0: OMG.
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4: Showers and thunderstorms today and again tomorrow, low to mid-80s, and then we turn off the rain, leave the humidity, and generate heat index values close to 105. Highs, low to mid-90s, Monday, Tuesday, and Wednesday, but muggy. I'm Chief Meteorologist James Adelot for Fox 23 and 102.3 KRMG, Tulsa's news and talk.
3: At 7:04, we have mostly cloudy skies and 75 degrees. For 102.3 KRMG, Tulsa's news and talk, I'm JP Daniels.

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1: And welcome back. More Handle on the Law. Aaron. Hello, Aaron.
2: Oh, wow.
1: Wow, Aaron. Yes. Go ahead. Oh, yeah. We're so excited. All right, Aaron. Very good start to be excited like this to get on the air. Okay. What can I do for you?
2: Good job, girls.
1: Okay, Aaron. Let me explain how the show works, okay? You go on the air. The screener answers your question and then or tells me what the case is about, and then I ask you what's going on, and can I answer a question? Okay, that's how the show works. Can I help you, Aaron? Okay, this is not good. Okay, what I think Aaron is doing, we have a delay, by the way, just for those people that are looking at it. There's about a one-minute delay. And if you're listening, your screener says, don't listen to the radio, just listen on the phone, because there's a one-minute delay in case you say something stupid or crazy, the FCC is going to nail us. One more chance. Aaron, welcome to Handle on the Law. Okay, that was fun. That one we're going to use as a promo, aren't we? Oh, good Lord. Chris, hello, Chris. Welcome. Yeah, hello, Chris. Are you there?
3: Yep, I'm right here.
1: Okay, there you are. All right, I thought we had a little glitch going in the computer system, but we're okay. All right, Chris, what can I do for you?
3: We got it. Yeah, so 2015, I had a slip and fall. Nobody to sue because it was actually my dog who clipped me going down a flight of stairs. That resulted in three different surgeries on my foot and over a year's worth of time. Excuse me. During that time, I wasn't able to work. I had two loans with a federal credit company, bank. One loan was a signature loan. The other loan was a car loan. I was in default on both of those because I wasn't able to work. However, I was in contact with a bank manager that's in charge of default loans. And we came up with a payment program where I was paying monthly. I paid off the car completely, got the title from the car, and then they informed me that they were going to go ahead and write off the signature loan as a loss, and I didn't owe anything more to the credit union. This credit union happens to be the same union that you and I are both involved in and pay monthly dues or dues to, so I think you have an idea of what I'm talking about. They are allowed, apparently, to take your residuals and put that towards the amount of money that you owe. However, I was told that the loan, the signature loan, was written off. And then this past 4 or 5 months now, I was informed by the union that we're both involved in that the credit union is now again taking my residuals.
1: Oh, okay.
3: So the residuals are going to the credit union.
1: No, I got
3: union,
1: it. Okay.
3: I'm also paying taxes on those.
1: Yeah, well, you do anyway, because that's money that you have earned. The fact that someone has claim to that money really doesn't matter. And here is the question. Now, and by the way, for those people that don't know what union we belong to, I want to keep it quiet. It's AFTRA, okay? The American Federation of Television and Radio Artists. Chris, you are an artiste of some kind. Just want to know, what did you do in showbiz?
3: An actor.
1: You're an actor. Okay.
3: Actor.
1: All right.
3: Actor.
1: Fair enough. All right. So after a number, actually, depending on when you entered the union, the pension plan on that union is really good. Not so much now, but it was probably when we joined it. Okay. When is the last time?
3: 1981.
1: Yeah, okay. Yeah, it's a really good pension. Okay. When was the last time you made a payment on this?
3: Over 5 years ago.
1: Okay. So you're in pretty good shape on that one. Now the issue is, can they take it even if the statute of limitation has run in terms of their ability to sue? Depends on the procedures and depends on the policy of the union. And if it is part of the policy, they can do it. They can't sue you, But they have the ability of saying, hey, you owe the money. The fact that they wrote it off, that's internal. That's an accounting issue. And the fact that someone told you we wrote it off really doesn't matter because they're finding the money. How much are you paying to these folks?
3: Well, right now, I'm not paying anything. They're taking my residuals.
1: Okay, but what are you getting residuals? That's still payment. What? How much per month are they taking?
3: Oh, that really varies. I mean, you know, a different show.
1: Yeah, no, I know. But like, give me. Stuff, yeah, I know. So. Give me an annual.
3: Residuals. probably like around $25,000, and I get some residuals.
1: Okay,
3: for
1: so
3: a
1: that
3: penny,
1: so you all right? So all right. So you're getting a healthy amount of money. They're taking $25,000 of your residuals. Boy, you must have been really, really busy. Good for you. The quick answer, even the slow answer, is you have to find out how it works with the union, because you're getting paid out of a union contract with producers, et cetera, that you get residuals. Can they do it? I don't know, because it depends on the policy. Can they sue you? I don't think so. I'm sorry I can't help you on that, because again, I don't have, policy in front of me, and depends on what the policy, is. And they're going to argue that the last payment was made last month. So, see, do I know what I'm talking about? Probably not. All right. Let me tell you where I do know what I'm talking about. And that is a lawyer will represent you if you've gotten into a car accident or a slip and fall and you've been hurt, been injured. That's important. And so what do? You go to find a lawyer because I guarantee you someone slams into you. The insurance company of that person is going to contact you. You'll get your car fixed. That's not going to be a problem. It's how much do you get for the injury? And therein lies the story, because you're going to be talking to people who are experts at not paying you. 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
13: News. I'm Carmen Roberts. Police in Toledo, Ohio are searching for the shooters who opened fire at a neighborhood festival today, injuring several people.
14: Once the shots get fired, everybody just want to scatter and everything. Yeah, we were just sitting right there having a good time talking to our people, and then the shots just got the fire in.
13: Oh, the victims were rushed to hospitals, but the extent of the injuries is not known, and the number of people injured is not known. Police are urging people to avoid the area near the Old West End Festival. Auburn University student Weston Higginbotham, who vanished in Japan after leaving his family during an argument, is found dead after a week search.
15: This is a horrific outcome to what was supposed to be a dream vacation in Japan.
13: Fox's Madison Scarpino, the family confirmed that volunteer searchers found Weston's body in the mountainous area outside Kyoto. 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
0: 102.3 KRMG, Tulsa's News and Talk, has Tulsa's most accurate and dependable five-day forecast. Tonight, showers are likely with a low around 70 degrees. Tomorrow, showers and a possible thunderstorm throughout the day, then a high near 82. Monday, partly sunny and breezy with a high near 90 and wind gusts up to 25 miles an hour. Tuesday, sunny skies and a high near 92. Wednesday, sunny again with a high near 91. And Thursday, mostly sunny with a high near 91, but there is a 20% chance of more rain. Now at 7:35, we have mostly cloudy skies and 75 degrees. For 102.3 KRMG, Tulsa's News and Talk, I'm JP Daniels.

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3: Gunfire erupts in Toledo. I'm Carmen Roberts, Fox News.
4: Bullets flying everywhere.
5: Going crazy, man. Whole lot of pandemonium.
3: Gunfire ripped through a street festival in the Ohio City, injuring several people this afternoon. This man was there, too.
4: We told him to stay. Everybody get back.
3: Several victims were rushed to hospitals, but the number and extent of their injuries is not known. Police and the FBI are searching for the people who opened fire and trying to figure out why. The U.S. and Iran exchanged fire overnight with the latest test of the fragile ceasefire. Tensions staying high in the Strait of Hormuz. U.S. military says it downed four Iranian drones launched toward the Strait and towards U.S. Gulf allies. Fox's Jeff Paul has more from Dubai.
6: Iran once again firing over both ballistic missiles and drones on their neighbors here in the Gulf, raising questions over the future of a possible peace deal between the U.S. and Iran. Now, U.S. CENTCOM confirming those strikes happening after its forces struck Iranian radar sites and shot down four one-way attack drones. U.S. officials say Iran then fired seven ballistic missiles towards both Kuwait and Bahrain. CENTCOM confirming six of those missiles were intercepted and the seventh did not reach its intended target. Now, Iran continues to leverage what's happening in Lebanon. Despite a U.S.-backed ceasefire, Israeli forces and Iranian-backed militant group Hezbollah are still exchanging strikes. Iran's foreign minister says if the fighting doesn't stop in Lebanon, then the entire war could restart.
3: And volunteer searchers in Japan found the body of a missing 20-year-old Auburn University student today. The family of Weston Higginbotham said on social media that his body was discovered in a mountainous area near Kyoto, but did not reveal a cause of death. His family thanks supporters for the outpouring of kindness and support from the U.S. and around the world. 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
4: Rain and thunder likely today and again tomorrow, low to mid-80s, but then we crank up the heat and the humidity as the rain moves out, low to mid-90s. Monday, Tuesday, Wednesday, heat index values each day, a sweltering 105. I'm Chief Meteorologist James Adelot for Fox 23 and 102.3 KRMG, Tulsa's News and Talk.
3: At 8:04, we have mostly cloudy skies and 73 degrees. For 102.3 KRMG, Tulsa's News and Talk, I'm JP Daniels.

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4: Red Alert traffic means traffic flow is not normal. Crashes, lane closures, construction, slowdowns, and the dreaded...
5: All lanes are shut down.
6: There's a wrecker there, there's OHP there.
4: KRMG has the most frequent traffic updates in Tulsa, combined with the most knowledgeable traffic anchors in the city.
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4: 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It's what we do.
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10: Welcome back. Handle on the Law, marginal legal advice, where I tell you, you have no case. Kathy. Hello, Kathy. Welcome.
11: Hi. My husband purchased a Jeep from an ad in a paper. He met a girl in the parking lot, paid $27,000 cash.
10: The
11: he
10: cash.
11: Did get a copy.
10: Like $100 yes. bills cash?
11: Yes.
10: Whew.
11: And... I know. Got a copy of the registration, pink slip, her driver's license, the VIN number matched. He felt confident purchasing it. When he went to register it, he was told that there was a lien on the vehicle. And he said, how can there be a lien? I have the pink slip. So he went to the police department and filed it with the police department. They actually couldn't see anything. Make a long story short, the Jeep was repossessed as stolen, and the police department think that somebody within the DMV is involved because it was such an elaborate scheme. Mm. Do we have any recourse?
10: Against whom?
11: The DMV or the lady
10: that
11: stole it?
10: What did the DMV do wrong? Are they responsible?
11: Well,
10: maybe. If some, but you're saying the police said someone in the DMV should, I think, is involved because this is such an elaborate scheme. Okay, fine. Now, what did the DMV do wrong? What
11: right.
10: did they do?
11: Correct.
10: And
11: okay.
10: I don't know the
11: nothing.
10: Answer to that. I mean, the real culprit, of course, is who screwed your husband out of the money with a car that had a lien on it. Now, the real culprit is your idiot husband who paid $27,000 in cash in a parking lot for a car.
11: Yep. I would agree with that.
10: It's a lesson. So let me ask you, are you going to live in a dumpster because of losing $27,000?
11: No.
10: All right. Well, I mean, I'd rather him have lost $270. But, you know, in the end, it could be the DMV is at fault because they were negligent. How much is the lien for? Oh, it doesn't matter anymore.
11: Well,
10: they repossessed the car.
11: Yeah, we don't know.
10: Yeah, they repossessed the car.
11: It's gone.
10: Yeah, no, unfortunately, I don't think there's anything I can do at that point because, I mean, you have to prove something. And at this point, there's only we think. That is a problem. Ray, hello, Ray. It's your turn.
5: Yeah, hi, Bill. First-time caller and proud Zelman Mints user.
12: So
5: I've got a veteran-owned business that deals with the manufactured housing market. I deal with supplies. I sell to the public, the contractor, and the management companies of mobile home parks and the park owners that own the parks. I've got a management company that has not paid their bill since last September. I've done all the avenues with contact, including in person. Why haven't you paid this bill? They still haven't done it. So I wanted to send them out a letter to explain to them that we have three organizations in California that are like the Bible of this industry, that are other management companies, HCD up in Sacramento, and also the park owners, to let them know that this management company does not want to pay their bill. It's only like $350, and it would be extremely embarrassing to that company amongst these organizations that I'm actually a member of those organizations, and I'm an executive board member of one of them, to where if I send that letter out to all those park owners and management companies that this one's not paying their bill, it would be highly embarrassing to that company and the personnel that work there. Could they hold me liable for any damages or slander or anything like that?
12: Yeah, defamation. Okay, what you did is up to the point you said it would be embarrassing. You want to stop before that, because I think you crossed the line in terms of extortion. Now, can you say, I am going to report you to whatever organizations? Yes, you can. Can you say, I wouldn't even say your reputation will be sullied. It's going to be up to them. They have to know that. I would just say, because you're failing to pay your bill, I am going to report you to all these organizations. But you don't say, I will report them unless you pay the bill, or if you don't pay the bill, I'm going to do it. You got to be really careful about that. This short, you can issue facts, and that's it. And you can say, this company did not pay my bill. You can't say this company doesn't pay its bills. There's a difference between the two. And just say, you have not paid your bill. I'm going to report you. And that's factual. You're not making any accusation. You're not extorting them. You're just simply saying you have not paid your bill. I'm going to report you to these organizations, period. That is legit. You don't want to cross that line. There have been, I have to tell you, I have been a victim of defamation. I was sued I don't even remember I was sued for. Oh, yeah, I do remember what I was sued for. I had an office in San Francisco for my surrogacy agency, and I had three women there who, and they were family members, they were sisters, and I closed down the office because it just wasn't making any money. So I closed it down. They sued me for age discrimination and all kinds of stuff, arguing that I didn't shut down the office because it wasn't making any money. The reason I shut down the office because I wanted to discriminate against them. Okay, now, ridiculous. It went no place, as you can imagine. Right. The lawyer said to me in a letter saying that I am going to go public and accuse you of racism and a bunch of other stuff, misogyny, if you don't drop the case or if you don't settle, because they sued me, if you don't settle. Pure extortion on its face. And first of all, when you accuse me of racism and misogyny and being anti every single ethnic group, my lawyer wrote a letter back to this lawyer and said, get in line. Okay, you'll be number 200 in line making this accusation against me. The point is that he said, if you don't, I will do. That is extortion. And they end up settling for big money because I turned around and sued them for defamation straight out. And so that you have to be very careful about that. Okay, and you'll do it. It's the same thing, by the way. It's the same thing. The threat is still there. Also, why don't you sue him in small claims court? And then you go public and say, I sued them in this, and I won this judgment. I sued them because they wouldn't pay the bill. I received a judgment in my favor. That you can say also. That has a lot of has a lot of ammunition there. Okay, does that help?
5: Well, it's a lot. Yeah, it's a lot of time with the small claims court.
12: Yeah, it is.
5: It's only
12: It is. It is a lot. It's a hassle. No, you're right.
5: Yeah.
12: So, you know, if it's not enough money for you, and $350 is not a make or break unless you have to live in a dumpster, you know, especially if you have a business. Yeah, you're going to spend half a day in small claims court. The other thing, you can send one of your employees to go there and sit there for half a day and represent the company, not as a legal. Go ahead.
5: Here's my other question is, like I stated, I sent them letters early on.
12: Okay.
5: And then I went to their place of business and I've made phone calls.
12: Okay.
5: Which they could all say, well, we never got it. He never came.
12: Of course,
5: by.
12: But it doesn't matter. Yeah. It doesn't matter. It doesn't matter. They owe the money.
5: Should I send them a certified letter?
12: No, I mean, it doesn't hurt. They can say I haven't received it, but if there are emails there and you say on this date I showed up and here's who I talked to and here are copies of the invoices I sent. Yeah, what did they say? Didn't get any of it? But sure, send them a certified letter. It doesn't hurt. You know, the more the merrier. Okay. You'll be fine.
5: Okay.
12: That's a very good question that he asked. And that is, can I say, if you don't, I am going to do this? You got to be a little careful about that, because I think that crosses the line. I do, especially with the experience that I've had. Lawyers get involved and they go crazy with this stuff. 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
17: Tom Rogers Stern, a mass shooting late Saturday afternoon in Toledo, Ohio. One or more people opening fire at a street festival, hitting many victims. This man was nearby.
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17: 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Russian President Vladimir Putin rejects an offer by Ukrainian President Volodymyr Zelensky to start peace talks.
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17: Fox's Stephanie Bennett. 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
0: 1023 KRMG, Tulsa's News and Talk, as Tulsa's most accurate and dependable 5-day forecast. Tonight, showers likely and a low around 70 degrees. Tomorrow, showers and possibly thunderstorms throughout the day with a high near 82. Monday, partly sunny and breezy with a high near 90 and wind gusts up to 25 miles an hour. Tuesday, sunny skies and a high near 92. Wednesday, sunny again with a high near 91. And Thursday, mostly sunny with a high near 91 again, but there is a 20% chance of more rain. Now at 8:36, we have mostly cloudy skies and 73 degrees. For 102.3 KRMG, Tulsa's News and Talk, I'm JP Daniels.
1: Let's do it. More handle on the law, marginal legal advice. Hello, Johnny. You're up. Your turn. Yeah. Welcome.
2: Yeah. Johnny here. Frivolous lawsuits. I'm fascinated by that. What when you say you have to pay all attorney fees, can you please expand on that?
1: The couple of ways that you pay all attorney's fees. One is when you have a contract and it says that the losing party pays all attorney's fees, both sides. That's one. The other one is statutory, which means there are certain cases that by law, one or the other side pays all attorney's fees. And all attorney's fees means all attorney fees, Johnny. You pay both sides, or the court makes a determination. For example, in a divorce, if there is if there's no law on it and there's no statutory provision, then what the court says, for example, if typically the husband is being sued by the wife and the husband has insane amounts of money, the court may very well say that the husband pays all attorney's fees across the board, and that typically happens, and that's it.
2: Right. And that's it. And then obviously the frivolous lawsuits, we're trying to keep these like frivolous lawsuits out of the court system.
1: Yeah, that's waste the, time. Yeah, the problem is the court is very leery of two things. One, declaring that's a frivolous lawsuit. Who makes that determination, Johnny? Okay. Not
2: who
1: you.
2: Does? Who does?
1: Not me. The court does. The court does. You ask the court to declare that it's a frivolous lawsuit. And on top of that, you ask the court for sanctions. On top of that, you ask the court saying, and the person who files a frivolous lawsuit gets to pay all attorney's fees. The judge has the ability to do that. But, it is not easy, to have a lawsuit declared frivolous.
2: I know. That's a
1: yeah, I got
2: word.
1: It. Yeah. It is not easy to have the court declare that because we have the right to go to court. And, the system takes that very, very seriously. So where you may decide that it's a frivolous lawsuit, the court may say, no, it doesn't meet that standard. So, there it is. Well explained. I wasn't going to go beyond that. Okay. Mike. Hello, Mike. Welcome.
3: Hey, how you doing, sir? First time caller.
1: Yes, sir.
3: I was curious if we are allowed to sue our state legislatures and governor. And my main focus is on Second Amendment stuff, mainly the list he put out of all the concealed carriers and gun owners of California.

0: emergency, and then another vet, and they determined that it was torn. I emailed them and told them to, I didn't want to do anything legal, because they offer a really valuable service. And here it is almost 2 years later, and I'm having to get his ears checked, you know, more regularly than if this had not happened. Writing a letter just to see if they can maybe kind of help.
1: Okay, doing what? Okay, the eardrum has been punctured, and I have a couple of legal answers. How about when you call the cat, you just scream and just talk louder than you normally would? Would that help?
0: Yes, but I don't know.
1: Okay, so there is something. Yeah, also, can you repair an eardrum? I have no idea on a cat. I don't have any cats. I don't like cats. And I've never had a cat that had a ruptured eardrum because I've never had a cat. So I don't know the answer to that. The issue here is the problem. A cat is property. That's it. A cat, and you get it, let's say the cat dies. And so you have, let's say you're asking for a wrongful suit. And it's their fault. It's the vet's fault. And so you know what you do? You get the value of the cat. And what is the cat worth? Not much. I had a little dog, and she was such a love. And some coyote ate her for a breakfast last year, because I live in an area that has coyotes. And so I took her to the vet. We did a lot of surgery on her. Boy, that was cheap. What ended up happening is a technician really blew it, and it caused my little Gucci to die. And so could I have sued them? Sure. Now, what's a mutt worth? Because that's all they're liable for. You know, your emotional damage. And believe me, I love that dog. And people have pets, and they're much closer to families, family members. You talk to my wife, I have two little doxies. If it was a question of me dying or the little dogs dying, boy, there's no question. Goodbye, Bill. It's been a pleasure. Can you force them to do anything? No, it's just please do something. And you have no legal rights at this point other than I don't even what the damage of a cat. The cat would have a lawsuit because it can't hear. I don't even know where you'd go with that one. Let me ask you about your privacy. Do you think you have any? No, you don't, especially online. Everything is out there. I mean, everything about you is available. Your home address, where you work, where you bank, what you buy, where you buy it, court records, accident history, insurance claims, your DMV information, credit score, your social media, and it goes on and on. 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
8: We haven't had a chance to follow up with the Tulsa mayor on the Capitol cruise. We'll do that on Monday with Tulsa Mayor Monroe Nichols, and I'll introduce you to yet another candidate for Oklahoma governor. Plus, Tulsa's most frequent weather and traffic updates on the KRMG Morning News with me, Skyler Cooper, Monday 5 to 9 a.m. on 102.3 KRMG, Tulsa's News and Talk.
1: Now, let's do it. More handle on the law, marginal legal advice. Hey, John, you're up. Welcome to the show.
11: Oh yeah, hi Bill. Thanks for taking the call.
1: Sure.
11: I was involved in an accident at LAX in October. I dropped some friends off at the airport. I pulled into the white zone, dropped them off. They left. I put on my turn signal. I was ready to leave. There was a car parked in front of me, so I had to go around it. Before I could go around it, a big SUV, Mercedes SUV, pulled in beside that car, which in the first place is illegal because he's not supposed to unload in that lane. In any event, he opened up his doors. He's unloading. At the point that I decided I'm going to leave, he still had half the thing to unload. So I decided I'm going to exit, and I cautiously looked behind me, looked around me, looked in my rear view mirror, side mirrors. I went around the SUV. The lane was open, which was an exit lane. And I came around the lane, and here he was with the door open into the exit lane, trying to extract his child from the car, and I hit his door. AAA, the first, I had four agents look at this. The first agent said I was 51% at fault because I violated code 55217. Calling the LA police, traffic police, they said that does not apply. It's illegal to open your back door into the exit lane of the airport, period. I told that to AAA. They kept the 51%. Another agent handled it. She said she read the whole case, but then when she reviewed it, she had inaccuracies about what happened. So then another agent got it. I actually spoke to her. She said it was an impossible situation, but I'm still 51% at fault. She didn't give me any violations. She just said I should have been more cautious about it. The fourth agent got it. He decided he's going to charge me with a violation of code 22107. And I disputed it all because I said the guy, they kept claiming he did nothing wrong, but yet he opened up his door. And
1: okay, I got it. Okay. All right. So what's your question?
11: They stick to the 51%, and I can't get them to change that. And I got an agent that was a veteran. She said, there's no way. She said, if anything, you're like 20 or 30% at the most.
1: All right.
11: And no matter what I say, no matter what analogy I get, whatever scenario I give them, they keep sticking to the 51%.
1: Okay. So this is your insurance company. Yes. Here is the problem you have. And that is your insurance company is going to make the determination as to how much you're at fault relative to paying or involving in a civil action with the other driver. When you say I violated or they had me violate, that's the only people that can that can call a violation are the police. AAA can't say anything about a violation. All they can say is we have determined based on looking at the law, based on what the circumstances are, you're 51% at fault. That's our determination. You disagree. So you now start arguing with your agent, the insurance company, and you did. And they make a determination. It's 51%. And you appeal it, and they say it's 51%. Now, can you take them to court? Yeah, I would think you probably can. I'm sure there's an arbitration agreement in there where if you have a dispute with them, you go into binding arbitration under the American arbitration rules or whatever. You're going to have a very, very tough time. And by the way, I'm not saying what you did was wrong. You may be in the right on this one, but it's one of those things where, crap happens. You just got caught in those circumstances. And if this is the only thing where you get screwed over in life, let me tell you, you want to go home and say, okay, this is the only thing that happened where I'm screwed over in life. Jeremy. Hi, Jeremy. Welcome.
12: Hello.
1: Yes.
12: Yes. So in October of last year, I'm a sole proprietor. I have a delivery service. My van that I use for my delivery my delivery business. I got totaled. I didn't have insurance at the time. But the police report said I was not anywhere at fault. The guy that hit me was 100% at fault, and he did have insurance. So I was trying to deal with them to get, because my van was a total loss, and they started giving me the runaround, so I got a lawyer. And once the lawyer sort of determined that I didn't have any injuries, they've quit taking my calls now.
13: Yeah. From the Burggraf Disaster Restoration Studios.
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25: And showers and thunderstorms today and again tomorrow, low to mid-80s, and then we turn off the rain, leave the humidity, and generate heat index values close to 105. Highs, low to mid-90s, Monday, Tuesday, and Wednesday, but muggy. I'm Chief Meteorologist James Adelot for Fox 23 and 102.3 KRMG, Tulsa's news and talk.
6: At 9:06, we have mostly cloudy skies and 72 degrees. For 102.3 KRMG, Tulsa's news and talk, I'm JP Daniels.

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0: right, final moments with our friend, Dr. Dan Diker, talking about the latest developments in the Middle East with Iran, with Lebanon and Hezbollah. Now, I did read that they were trying to reconstitute and dig out their ballistic missile program. Okay, let's assume for a moment the intelligence is correct and that is true. It's not going to be that difficult to hit the same targets when they have no air defense system.
1: You're absolutely right. It's not going to be. But here's the deal. Here's the issue. We noticed that the Arab Gulf has, for the moment, switched sides. In what sense have they switched sides? They're now pushing. I mean, we know that the Saudis and some of the other Gulf countries are pushing for a compromise deal with the regime. Now, this is an about face from where they were a couple of months ago. And the question is, why are they doing this? They're doing it because they're worried that from their point of view, from a Middle Eastern perceptual point of view, they see the regime as winning. Why? Because the regime is still standing. No one expected in his wildest dream that after 2.5-3 months of massive degradation through the amazing U.S. Military forces and the extraordinary Israeli Air Force operations that the regime would still be standing. And they are standing. In fact, the IRGC, the Islamic Revolutionary Guard Corps, they're the ones running the show in town, which is why Pezeshkian, with the president, issued a resignation. Whether it's real or whether it's fake is another question. But the IRGC's most radical forces, headed by Vahidi, this guy Vahidi is the guy that blew up the Israeli embassy in Argentina in 1992, and then murdered hundreds of Jews in the Jewish community center in Argentina in 19.
0: Well, let me ask you this: what did you make of the president putting out on Truth that he had a call with the Prime Minister of Israel, Bibi Netanyahu? No troops going to Beirut, and troops that were on their way turned back, and the Hezbollah representatives and Lebanon representatives agreed that all shooting will stop. So we've been here before, but then it flares up again. Is that short-lived or what?
1: It's deception strategy, Sean. This is exactly, I mean, the Iranian regime, the Islamic Republic strategy is to peel off the United States from Israel and isolate Israel as it, you know, the smallest state in the Middle East and try to sort of isolate and destroy Israel by dividing it from its great ally, the United States. That is the Iranian regime strategy. So what they do is they use Western language, like let's call for a ceasefire and let's get the Hezbollah to try to agree. The biggest fan, if you will, of regime change in or let's call it degrading the Hezbollah in Lebanon is the government of Lebanon itself. But the problem with the government of Lebanon, headed by Yosef Aoun, President Aoun, is that 60% of the Lebanese security forces are Shia Muslims, and they have very strong family relationships with the Hezbollah. So it means that the Christian senior command of the Lebanese security forces do not have any ability to force the lower chain of command, which are populated by Shiite commanders, in order to carry out the security instruction of the national security forces. That just leaves Israel to do the job. That's why Israel is in Beirut, in Dahia right now. The president is now being put under tremendous pressure by the Pakistanis, by the Turks, by the Gulf, and perhaps some people in his own administration to hold off in the interest. And I think it's fake diplomacy. I mean, the president says fake news, and he's right. This is fake diplomacy on the part of, it's deception diplomacy on the part of the Iranian regime. Make Israel the tough guy. Make Israel the heavy and isolate Israel. That's what they're doing now. And they're putting, the Iranian regime knows how to put pressure on the president. And that's why I think Jerusalem's hoping, and the prime minister is hoping, that the president doesn't fall for it and allows Israel to do what it needs to do, because its northern communities are being bombed as we hold this conversation on Hannity. And Israel will not allow that to happen. We cannot allow, several million people that live in northern Israel to be bombed by the Hezbollah in the interest of Iranian regime's deception diplomacy from Tehran.
0: The president won't let that happen. He even reiterated that over the weekend. For this to have occurred, the Hezbollah, Iranian proxies had to agree to stop all aggressive actions against Israel. I guess that happened, albeit likely only temporary. Anyway, Dr. Dan Diker, thank you, sir. Appreciate you as always. 800-941-SHAWN is our number if you want to be a part of the program. Hey, you're listening to the best of the Sean Hannity Show. We'll have more of your favorite guests, topics, and memorable moments. That's all coming up.
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8: In the 1990s, there was nowhere Bruce Willis could go to avoid the celebrity spotlight until he discovered a tiny mountain town. 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
9: I've never been one who's starstruck. I wouldn't walk across the street to meet a movie star, but I liked his TV series, Moonlighting. I loved Die Hard and some of his other movies. 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
8: The small community welcomed the celebrity, but soon realized that Bruce Willis didn't just want to live in Haley. He wanted to transform it.
9: We kept hearing that a corporation named Ixnay was making offers to buy some properties right on Main Street, and we couldn't find out who was the force behind Ixnay.
8: 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Listen to Haleywood. 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
10: Delve into the case of the 2016 slaughter of 8 members of an Ohio family on the Pink Moon Murders podcast. Investigative journalist David Raderman tells the story of a night that shocked the nation with its brutality. Who would commit such horrific crimes and why?
11: Schools went into lockdown, stores closed, and home doors were bolted shut as word spread that a mass murderer was on the loose.
12: 102.3 KRMG, Tulsa's News and Talk, has Tulsa's most accurate and dependable five-day forecast. Tonight, showers likely with a low around 70 degrees. Tomorrow, showers and a possible thunderstorm throughout the day with a high near 82. Monday, partly sunny skies and breezy conditions with a high near 90 and wind gusts up to 25 miles an hour. Tuesday, we'll see sunny skies and a high near 92. Wednesday, sunny again with a high near 91. And Thursday, mostly sunny skies with a high near 91 as well, but there is a 20% chance of more showers. Now at 9:35, we have mostly cloudy skies and 72 degrees. For 102.3 KRMG, Tulsa's News and Talk, I'm JP Daniels.
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0: You know, believe it or not, Tina Brown, who I never expected would get it, is realizing something a lot of Democrats are not getting, is Graham Plattner is nuts, and Mr. Nazi Tattoo is now caught up in this big sexting, you know, up to a dozen women. Washington Times, I'm reading from there. His wife apparently alerted his Senate campaign about these texts with several women days before he announced he was running. And anyway, her name, Amy Gertner, telling the campaign she found the messages in the spring of 25, early into her marriage with the Democratic contender. And she disclosed the text to a campaign ad conducting op research last August to ward off any risk to Plattner's campaign. Campaign official told the Journal that the aide ultimately decided the texts were a private matter being handled by the couple in marriage counseling. Now, Plattner put forward his wife to answer him after he was outed as a serial sexter, as the Dem candidate himself, you know, remained silent. You know, a lot of people in the media, I saw more than a couple of headlines saying it looked like a hostage video, said she was deeply hurt about the campaign's former political director, whom she tipped off about the sexting, confirming the messages to the press. And it looks and sounds like a hostage video, says one person on X. Blink twice if you need rescuing Amy. Anyway, the farmer believed to have had sexting affairs with up to a dozen women. Okay, what they do in their own relationship, whatever. But anyway, you add that to everything else, the fact that he's an avowed communist, Nazi tattoo, all the insanity of that is his life, which we have covered exhaustively here on this program, and it's not a pretty picture. Anyway, let's start with Graham Plattner's wife and this video message slamming reports on Saturday about his sexually explicit text messages to all these other women.
4: So it makes me really angry, disappointed, and I find it really shameful that there's a group of media outlets and people who are willing to spread gossip instead of talking about real issues that Graham is running on, like healthcare and education and childcare. I just really wanted to make sure that everyone knows that Graham and I have a great marriage. Being married is hard. Being newly married is hard. Being newly married and going through infertility is hard. Being newly married, going through infertility and a Senate campaign is hard. I don't even know if I have the right words to describe what we've been going through, but I knew the man that I married had been through an immense amount of violent, active combat. And he's been in therapy for years. I admire the fuck out of him. So when there are news articles about our marriage, it's just extra shit.
0: Now, Graham Plattner, for his part, is slamming the establishment media for trying to rip apart his marriage. Well, maybe if he didn't want anything to rip apart his marriage, he should not have been sexting. Anyway, just a thought. Listen.
14: Graham, we heard Amy's video, saw Amy's video last night about this situation, the story in the Times and the Journal. What would your statement be at this point?
15: It's no surprise to me that the establishment media outlets are just going to run gossip instead of wanting to talk about the things that actually matter in this race, which are the material realities that the Mainers are working with. And these people are going to try to make this race about anything but what it's supposed to be about, which is policy. They never want to talk about policy. Amy and I have a very loving and very happy marriage. They would very much like to try to rip that apart. They're going to come after us in every awful way that they possibly can. And we're just going to keep talking about the fact that the

0: they did it anyways.
1: So, Robin, do you have a question? So are you confirming that the messages did not exist?
2: What's that?
1: The messages, they did not...
2: I'm confirming that what Genevieve McDonald said in the New York Times is not true.
3: So you never met with her about uncomfortable, for lack of a better word, sexting messages as the campaign was going?
2: We talked about things in Amy and I's marriage that we've gone through over the years. We talked about that because that's our marriage, and we discussed it with the campaign. What Genevieve McDonald claims isn't true.
4: All right, here to weigh in on all of this, we have Brianna Lyman. She is a correspondent for The Federalist. Michael Knowles is with us of The Michael Knowles Show at The Daily Wire to discuss this and much more. I don't think this is playing out very well, Brianna. However, I'm not sure if you picked up it that they have in the state of Maine a very kind of bizarre scheme that Democrats can use. Even if Plattner wins, they'll have like a 3-week period of time to remove him from the ballot. Did you read that?
5: I did, yeah. It says that if he makes it through next week's primary, they would have, I think, about like a month and a week to replace him with a hand-picked candidate, which is exactly why we are hearing so much about this, you know, affair scandal. Look, to your point, Sean, this is a man who had a Nazi tattoo. That alone should have disqualified him. Then you add in the fact that he said victims of sexual abuse deserve it. He mocked a U.S. soldier who, thank God, survived and did not get killed by the Taliban. All of that would have been career suicide, but it wasn't, which leads me to believe that Democrats probably have some kind of internal polling showing if it's Plattner versus Collins, Collins wins. But if it's a different Democrat, someone maybe a little more moderate and toned down, maybe there's a real fighting chance. So first of all, they want to use this as that final nail in the coffin to his campaign because they let everything else slide. And two, look, Democrats make it seem like they believe Texas is in play with Tallarico and Paxton. How will you go after Paxton if you and your party are running a candidate who has done far worse with women, and it was done far worse in every other capacity? So that's why you're seeing the Democrats kind of pick up on the story. It's why you're seeing the propaganda press suddenly discover their, you know, gumption for investigating a candidate over sexual assault allegations and not everything else.
4: Michael Knowles, let's get your take on all this.
6: I totally agree. I always look at what the source is. And Republicans, myself included, were having a great time dunking on Plattner here. But the story came from Democrat political operatives. You heard Plattner inveigh against the establishment media. Well, last time I checked, the establishment media is run by Democrats. So this is coming from the Dems. The New York Times was sounding the alarm on Plattner's candidacy a couple of weeks ago. Now you're getting this story out of the New York Times, out of the Wall Street Journal, which in its news division is liberal, even though the op-ed page is more conservative. So, yes, I think that the Democrats are sounding the alarm. They realize this guy is not going to go the distance. To me, this really reads like the Swalwell campaign. The Democrats tried to signal that Swalwell was not going to go the distance about a month before he dropped out. They tried to threaten him with residency requirements, with a potential financial scandal. Finally, they brought the hammer down with that sex scandal. But the reason they did it is not that they suddenly discovered morality. The reason they did it is they saw that if Swalwell was the nominee, a Republican could very likely become the governor of California. I think the same thing is going on here in Maine. Plattner is a weak candidate. The best defense he has of the sexting scandal is it wasn't a dozen women. It was half a dozen at most, which is not a good excuse. And I think Democrats are looking for plan B.
4: All right, Brianna, let's go to the very law I was referring to, because it's a very little known Maine ballot replacement provision that they have. And under Maine law, a candidate that will win the June 9th primary and subsequently withdraws by 5 p.m. on July 13th. Now, that this would require him to withdraw. He doesn't seem like the guy that's going to withdraw to me, but that would be part of it. He may be replaced by a nominee selected by party officials, and any replacement candidate has got to be chosen no later than 5 p.m. on July 27th. That timeline would give Democrats 14 days to settle on a replacement candidate and prepare for the general election campaign. Now, if you believe, as I suspect and as Michael suspects and you suspect, that Democrats are probably the people that leaked all of this to hurt their own candidate, they've got to be looking to this as well. But I would imagine Graham Plattner, if he thinks Democrats did it, he's only going to get pissed off and probably dig his heels in.
5: No, probably. But Democrats have, now we know, a history of just replacing a, you know, duly elected candidate. They did it to Joe Biden with Kamala Harris about a single vote. So they would have no problem doing this, Plattner. And I think it would actually fare better because it lets the Democrat establishment in Maine hand select a candidate, which they think could be Susan Collins, which, by the way, remember, in 2020, she was supposed to lose her race by like 5 to 8 points. She won it by like 8 to 9 points. So this is a woman who was a difficult candidate to beat.

0: especially because she's not a bona fide MAGA senator. This is someone who voted to convict President Trump. So they have to find a very niche Democrat candidate. And I do think when it comes to Plattner, as crazy as everything we've spoken about with him has come out, I don't know if any of it will be enough to turn Democrat voters off. I mean, you saw Virginia Democrats elect Jay Jones. He fantasized about murdering his Republican colleagues and their children. They were like, who among us hasn't said those things? It's like a lot of us actually have never said or thought those things. So I don't think a sex scandal is going to be the final nail in the coffin. I think the final nail in the coffin will be enough pressure from the Democrat establishment onto Graham. But it certainly isn't going to come from the voters. It's going to come from the powers that be.
1: You know, that makes me suspect that probably they're going to make him an offer he can't refuse. That's my guess, Michael Knowles, or at least those discussions will probably take place. Is that conspiratorial on my part or more likely rooted in a possible reality?
2: Well, it might be a conspiracy theory, Sean, but these days it seems the difference between a conspiracy theory and the truth is about 6 months. So, yes, I think the Democrats are firing.
1: That's a good line. Well, I mean, all of a sudden, Cory Booker, I have grave concerns about Graham Plattner. They obviously are turning on him, but look at all the support he's getting from Grandpa Bernie and Pocahontas.
2: Exactly. I think that tells you everything you need to know. The other thing to remember here is the Democrats do have alternatives. I look at Jared Golden up there, congressman, looks good, military service. You know, it's not as though it's too late for the Democrats right now. If you get to June 13th, it will be. And the Democrats really play for keeps. You know, I think they're very sophisticated political operatives. They think, at least, they're going to have the wind at their sails for the midterms, and they don't want to blow an opportunity to take what could be a swing state. So if I were Graham Plattner, I would be very, very cautious and worried about what the next shoe is to drop.
1: All right, quick break. We'll come right back. More analysis. Brianna Lyman and Michael Knowles on the other side. Then your call is coming up this Monday. Toll-free is 800-941-SEAN if you want to be a part of the program.
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9: Hi, I'm Kathy McPhee. 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I adopted my sweet Wilma as a senior dog. 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

0: We continue our final moments with Brianna Lyman, Michael Knowles, as we examine Maine and the upcoming midterms. I never thought I'd find myself in agreement with Tina Brown, Brianna, but, you know, she writes this long, exhaustive piece that Democrats are, you know, thinking that they're going to win in Texas with Tallarico and six genders and all the crazy positions that he has, and no meat and no drilling and a welcome mat on the border in the state of Texas for people of Mexico. God being non-binary, I think they're delusional if they think they have a shot in Texas. And I don't think Susan Collins can lose under these circumstances in Maine.
1: I don't think Susan Collins will lose if Graham Plattner is the nominee. In fact, she probably will have a bigger blowout than she did in 2020. And when it comes to Texas, look, you know, Republicans obviously are worried about the midterms, as any party is when they are the incumbent party and you're in a midterm election cycle. That being said, what makes this election cycle much different from any previous midterm cycle, Democrats have a single digit approval rating lead over Republicans. Typically, 2018, I think 2006, there were double digit approval rating leads for Democrats over Republicans. You don't see that now because Democrats are still so politically toxic and they haven't changed anything from 2024. Their positions, if anything, have gotten more radical. And so someone like James Tallarico is running on a playbook that cost his party the election in 2024. And it's certainly not going to win him this election this time, especially when polls indicate Republicans are still favored on immigration, on crime, and that a Republican Congress is still preferred when it comes to the economy over Democrats.
0: Oh, I think you're both right on the money. It's going to be very interesting. I think the one thing that we absolutely have to watch out for is the time and the date and whether or not they try to pull this guy off the ballot and whether or not he'd be willing to do that. I tend to think not. But this, you know, little known Maine ballot replacement provision is troubling. He'd have to do it by 5 o'clock on July 13th. That's after the June 9th primary. Anyway, thank you both. Brianna Lyman, thank you. Michael Knowles, thank you.
2: Good to be with you, Sean. Thanks.
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0: 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Hey, when you hear news about Israel, it is easy to think of headlines, politics, oh, just another conflict far away. No, this is very real. They're in a fight for their survival. Now, anti-Semitic attacks in the Holy Land across the globe. It is sad. Its rise is frightening. You have elderly Holocaust survivors. They have endured so much, now again, fearing for their lives. Now, Jewish families praying for freedom to worship and safety and security. In moments like these, not only does your voice matter, but your generosity matters. 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That's PrayIFCJ.org, and you can go there and submit a prayer today. All right, everybody cares about health, wellness, fitness, nutrition, and so many of us are guessing our way through our health, guessing what foods to eat, what supplements to take, wondering why some things make us feel better than others. 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
4: 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It walks you right through. 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
3: Bullets fly at a street festival. I'm Chris DeMeo, Fox News. Gunfire ripping through a street festival in Toledo, Ohio this afternoon, injuring at least a dozen people.
4: Bullets flying everywhere. Going crazy, man. Whole lot of pandemonium.
3: This man was there.
5: We told him to stay. Everybody get back.
3: Multiple victims rushed to hospitals. The extent of their injuries not known. Police and the FBI are searching for the suspects and are trying to determine a motive. The U.S. and Iran exchanging fire in the latest test of the fragile ceasefire, with tensions staying high in the Strait of Hormuz. The U.S. military says it downed four Iranian drones that were launched toward the Strait and U.S. Gulf allies. Here's Fox's Jeff Paul in Dubai.
6: Iran once again firing over both ballistic missiles and drones on their neighbors here in the Gulf, raising questions over the future of a possible peace deal between the U.S. and Iran. Now, U.S. CENTCOM confirming those strikes happening after its forces struck Iranian radar sites and shot down four one-way attack drones. U.S. officials say Iran then fired seven ballistic missiles towards both Kuwait and Bahrain. CENTCOM confirming six of those missiles were intercepted and the seventh did not reach its intended target. Now, Iran continues to leverage what's happening in Lebanon. Despite a U.S.-backed ceasefire, Israeli forces and Iranian-backed militant group Hezbollah are still exchanging strikes. Iran's foreign minister says if the fighting doesn't stop in Lebanon, then the entire war could restart.
3: Pakistan's interior minister is in Tehran to try and revive peace talks. Volunteer searchers in Japan found the body of a missing 20-year-old Auburn University student today. The family of Weston Higginbotham posted on social media that his body was found in a mountainous area near Kyoto, but didn't say how he died. The family added their thanks for the outpouring of kindness and support from the U.S. and around the world. 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
7: Northbound traffic is going to be tough near 71st.
2: 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We are 102.3 KRMG, Tulsa's traffic station.
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7: 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If you want to be a part of the program, this is the 250th anniversary year of the greatest country God gave man. Maybe appropriate to start this segment with a little bit of God Bless America.

0: All right, the greatest country God gave man. You know, the amazing thing, I say this all the time, you know, we're all so busy and, you know, most people don't wake up. They open their eyes like, I live in the greatest country God gave man. No, you wake up and you're like, here we go. Get to the grind. I got to get up. I got to get the kids dressed. I got to get them off to school. I got to pack their lunch. I got to put in my 12, 14 hours a day. I got to come home, cook dinner, do homework with the kids. And then the process starts all over again. However, in our more introspective, reflective moments, and you look around the world and you compare the gift that is America, all the blood sacrifice of so many for us so that we can live free, and the natural state of man, which is we were endowed by a creator. Rights come from God, not from men. So many people sacrifice so much so that we can live the great lives we live. It is an honor, a privilege to bring onto the program. Yes, she is my fiance, but she's also, you know, a rock star at the Fox News Channel, number one morning show on cable news by far, Fox and Friends. And years ago, Ainsley Earhart wrote the book, I'm So Glad You Were Born. And yes, because she is my fiance, I can tell you on more text messages, whenever it's somebody's birthday, she will send a note and then she will say, I am so glad you were born. And now she has come out with the 250th anniversary of this great country of ours, America, I'm So Glad You Were Born. And it is an extraordinary book for your kids. It is kind of sad that kids don't know that much about American history. And especially for young people, this is a reminder of their great inheritance that maybe they'll take for granted at some points in life, maybe not at other points. Anyway, I refer to her as Sunshine. Ainsley, how are you?
1: Hi, fiance. I love to hear you say that. Thank you.
0: Well, the funny part is, and Linda's seen these too, I mean, there are all these

0: Speaking of America's 250th anniversary, a beacon of hope. And without the brave men and women willing to put their lives on the line to defend the liberty and freedom that we often take for granted, you know what? We wouldn't be where we are today. That's just the fact. Now, to honor these true patriots, those that sacrifice all, our friends at Pure Talk, they have a goal. 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
0: Born on America's darkest day, 9/11/01, the Tunnel to Towers Foundation, they have been helping American heroes ever since. Heroes like FDNY firefighter Robert E. Welsh III. Now, Robert served as a police officer before his appointment to the fire department in 2001, just weeks after the 9/11 attacks. He was on the front lines of 9/11 recovery efforts, and Robert dedicated nearly two decades of his life protecting his community. He also coached youth sports. He shared a full life with the love of his life, Jennifer, and their three children. But Robert lost his courageous battle with 9/11-related cancer, leaving behind his beloved family. Now, Tunnel to Towers honored Robert by paying the Welsh's family mortgage. 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Maybe you have land or an old car. Just please go to their website. It's the letter T, the number 2, the letter T.org. The letter T, the number 2, the letter T.org.
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4: Fox News, I'm Deborah Valentine. At least a dozen people shot during a street festival in Toledo, Ohio, late this afternoon. Deputy Police Chief Joseph Heffernan.
5: Two of them critical. We're processing the scene. We do have some evidence, and we're following up on some leads. It's pretty active right now as far as the investigative part of this goes.
4: The deputy chief also says it appears that the victims were struck as two shooters may have been shooting at each other. No arrests reported. North Carolina authorities continue searching for two inmates who escaped from a detention center on Wednesday afternoon in Henderson. Fox's Pam Pusso.
6: Investigators say the men knew each other before their arrests and may be working together while on the run.
4: The FBI and local authorities are offering a $40,000 reward leading to their capture. They're considered armed and dangerous. America's listening to Fox News.

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5: 1023 KRMG, Tulsa's News and Talk, has Tulsa's most accurate and dependable five-day forecast. Tonight, showers likely and a low around 70 degrees. Tomorrow, showers and possible thunderstorms throughout the day with a high near 82. For Monday, we'll see partly sunny skies and breezy conditions with a high near 90 and wind gusts up to 25 miles an hour. Tuesday, sunny skies and a high near 92. Wednesday, sunny again with a high near 91. And Thursday, mostly sunny skies with a high near 91, but there is a 20% chance of more showers. Right now at 10:35, we have mostly cloudy skies and 73 degrees. For 102.3 KRMG, Tulsa's News and Talk, I'm J.P. 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
7: All right, so the midterm elections are coming, and I have been arguing, perhaps rightly, perhaps it'll be proven wrong, that I don't think the issues that define the outcome have happened yet. Certain things have happened that will impact the election. I think the Supreme Court's gerrymandering, racial gerrymandering decision, that could potentially impact the outcome. I think the Supreme Court of South Carolina and that horrific attempted power grab by Abigail Spanberger. But some fascinating things have happened. I talked about this on TV last night. The recent poll out in just the last week and a half, Democrats have lost over 9 points in terms of where they were, and I conclude the reason is this, is that the more people see the Democratic Party embracing the likes of Graham Platner and James Tallarico and El Sayed in Michigan, the more the American people are going to reject this party. The antics that we played and how stupid they looked in these hearings with Marco Rubio and Scott Bessent and Mark Wayne Mullen, it is not instilling confidence. They don't have an agenda, except it's, you know, wake up in the morning, hate Donald Trump, wash, rinse, repeat, hate him all day long. If he cures cancer, you're still going to hate him. Anyway, here to weigh in on this, we have the one and only Chris Hahn. Now, Chris Hahn has an interesting background. He's a former aide to somebody I think is a moral coward, Chuckie Schumer. Chuckie Schumer can't even take a position on Mamdani. Couldn't take a position on Graham Plattner. Not taking a position on Mr. Six Gender. My female neighbor is a neighbor with a uterus. Or that God is non-binary. And all the craziness that along with him, because Chuck Schumer deep down knows he's got no power. He, like Hakeem Jeffries, they're, quote, minority leaders in name only. And I find it pretty obnoxious. But anyway, this is what the party has become. Chuck Schumer dare not take on the radicals that control his party. Same with Hakeem Jeffries. And by that, I mean, they're not going to criticize Graham Plattner. They're going to try to work behind the scenes and get him to drop out if he wins the primary. Maybe they'll be successful. I don't think so, but it's possible. I think they're thinking about it, that main provision that I've been talking about. They will go hard deep in the paint and try and support Tellerico. They will be wasting tens and tens of millions of dollars. Tellerico is not going to be the next senator from Maine. But then it's the party of Mamdani, and it's the party of Grandpa Bernie. And it's the party of Pocahontas, and it's the party of the squad, and it's the party of radicalism. And the one voice of sanity now in the Democratic Party is a friend of this program, John Fetterman. He was on TV last night. Anyway, Chris Hahn, he hosts his own progressive podcast, and former aide to Chuckie Schumer, also pollster, our friend Doug Schoen is with us. All right, Chris Hahn, I want to know why your party can't condemn, let's see, the guy with the Nazi tattoo, the guy that said horrible things about victims of sexual assault, the guy that actually referred to people in his home state as bigoted and ignorant. I thought that was a little over the top. And then, of course, the other guy that thinks that there's six genders, not two genders, that God is non-binary, that wants a welcome mat on the southern border, that wants to run a vegan campaign in Texas, and a guy that is against oil and energy in Texas. Which of these people have you condemned?
8: Well, I was with Mills, as was Chuck Schumer.
7: And I didn't ask you that. Well, Chuck Schumer had a chance to condemn Plattner yesterday. He punted as usual.
8: The party did not want Graham Plattner. They wanted Janet Mills, the incumbent governor, who's very popular in the state of Maine, and who would be ahead by 15 points right now in a general election matchup.
7: Not the point, because they're supporting, you know, the guy had a Nazi tattoo.
8: Okay,

0: and feminine and everything in between. God is non-binary.
1: Now, Chris Hahn, you just lied to my audience and to me. You said he never said that. I just played it for you. Say, I'm sorry, Sean. Go ahead.
2: Taking it out of context.
1: I'm sorry, Sean's audience.
2: Sorry, Sean, but you are not a seminarian. You're a lot of things. You are not a...
1: Excuse me. I actually did study Latin and theology and went to seminary high school for 4 years and went to Mass every day. I study the Bible almost every day of my life.
2: Okay, right. So then you understand that there's a Father, a Son, and a Holy Spirit.
1: It's called the Trinity, if you want to put a name to it. All right, quick break. Right back. We'll have more with Doug Schoen, Chris Hahn on the other side. Then your call's coming up. 800-941-SHAWN, our number, if you want to be a part of the program.
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8: Unravel the most famous cases of alien encounters in history on the Strange Arrivals podcast, a long-form documentary deep dive into UFOs and extraterrestrials. Host Toby Ball explores how folklore, media representation, and institutional propaganda have shaped our understanding of alien phenomena.
9: All the reasons there are for the government to keep the truth about extraterrestrial life from the American public, things that are scientific, cultural, religious, it would upend a lot of the institutions in society.
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10: 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Is it a communication? 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

0: we continue with former Schumer aide Chris Hahn of the Chris Hahn Podcast. And Doug Schoen is with us, Democratic pollster. All right, let me go to Doug because Doug will straighten you out. Doug, did I take out of context James Tallarico's words?
1: No, of course you didn't. It's pretty simple, Sean. This is not rocket science.
0: Well, maybe Chris can inform us then, Doug. Tell us what the other four genders are. I'm very interested. What are the other four genders?
2: I am not a gender scientist. What
0: But you're supporting somebody that claims there's six genders.
2: What? Okay. Look, if you want to run the campaign of 2024 again, you would have had to done good on the economy. You would have had to have done well in foreign policy. You would have had
0: doing great in foreign policy, and the border is secure, and we have GDP growth close to 3%. And yeah, we have rid the world of a nuclear armed Iran, which the president, I don't think, had any choice but to do it. Is that a good thing?
2: The president has made Iran more dangerous. Period.
0: Oh, you're making it so Iran having their nuclear reactors blown to smithereens, and the president insisting on recovering the dust, you're saying makes the world less safe.
2: The president has told Iran, you want to hold the world hostage? You don't need a nuclear bomb. Get a couple guys with shoulder-launched grenades to stand at the Strait of Hormuz in places where they can't be seen. And you
0: let me ask you, Doug, do you agree with Mr. Hahn?
1: Sean, I'm still a Democrat. There's much that Donald Trump has done that I object to. So I'm not abandoning my party. But how can you, as a rational person, say anything other than thank you, Mr. President, for degrading their regime, degrading their military, and degrading their nuclear program? I could disagree about aspects of policy, but for goodness sake, this is the greatest friend of Israel we've ever had. And I can tell you, every Israeli prime minister that I've dealt with, and I've dealt with five, all of them believe that the threat of Iran is an existential one to our nation and our world.
0: Chris Hahn, do you think Mamdani, his wife, his family are anti-Israel?
2: I don't know what's in their heart. And I think he's doing a fine there. I think he's got a great police commission.
0: Really?
2: I think the city's cleaner. I think the city's working, and that's his job. He's not a policy ambassador.
0: Let me tell you the beauty of this conversation. There is a beauty here.
2: Yes.
0: And I've got to go. I'm going to let you guys go. But I'm going to tell you the beauty of this is Doug Schoen would actually, if the Democrats listen to him, would be far more successful in this midterm election year than if following the Chris Hahn model, which is to defend the indefensible. That's my last word. We do appreciate you both being here. Chris Hahn, thank you. Doug Schoen, thank you both.
2: Bye.
1: Thank you very much, Sean.
0: All right, 800-941-SEAN, our number if you want to be a part of the program. 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I'll keep saying it. 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Now, whether you're on a job site, out at the lake, or just keeping tabs on your family, these radios have no range limits, no monthly fee, no subscription fee.
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2: A mass shooting. I'm Deborah Valentine, Fox News. A mass shooting in Toledo, Ohio during a street festival this afternoon. Deputy Police Chief Joseph Heffernan says at least a dozen people were struck by gunfire by two shooters appearing to be shooting at each other.
3: Appears as though there was at least two shooters. I think they were probably shooting at each other. What ended up happening was 12 people were struck with bullets.
2: The chief also says that two of the shooting victims are in critical condition. He says the scene is secure at this time. This witness saw the chaos as the gunfire rang out.
4: Bullets flying everywhere, going crazy, man. Whole lot of pandemonium.
5: You know what I'm saying? We told them to stay. Everybody get back.
2: Police say no one is in custody at this time. They are asking for the public's help with information that may lead to a suspect or suspects. Anybody with information is asked to contact the Toledo Police Department. More attacks between the U.S. and Iran, and new video from CENTCOM showing the strikes. Fox's Chanley Painter reports.
6: A new round of U.S. and Iranian strikes is placing further strain on an already fragile ceasefire between Washington and Tehran. U.S. Central Command releasing video showing what it describes as defensive strikes on Iranian coastal surveillance radar sites. It comes after Iran allegedly launched drones towards the Strait of Hormuz. Tehran responded to the attacks with a new wave of strikes on U.S. bases and military facilities in Kuwait and Bahrain. All this happening as Pakistan mediators are in Iran trying to find a breakthrough on a deadlocked peace deal.
2: Meanwhile, Fox News learning the U.S. Treasury is planning to use seized Iranian assets to help Gulf allies recover from Iranian attacks, but which assets would be used are unclear. 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
12: 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We are 102.3 KRMG, Tulsa's traffic station.
7: We haven't had a chance to follow up with the Tulsa mayor on the Capitol cruise. We'll do that on Monday with Tulsa Mayor Monroe Nichols, and I'll introduce you to yet another candidate for Oklahoma governor. Plus, Tulsa's most frequent weather and traffic updates on the KRMG Morning News with me, Skyler Cooper, Monday 5 to 9 a.m. on 102.3 KRMG, Tulsa's news and talk.
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15: We've got rain and thunder moving in today. It'll stick around tonight and tomorrow, too. Highs low to mid-80s this weekend. As we roll into Monday, Tuesday, and Wednesday, get ready for heat and humidity. Highs low to mid-90s, heat index near 105. I'm Chief Meteorologist James Adelot for Fox 23 and 102.3 KRMG, Tulsa's news and talk.
14: At 11:06, we have mostly cloudy skies and 73 degrees. For 102.3 KRMG, Tulsa's news and talk, I'm JP Daniels.
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0: great news coming out of the FBI. It's amazing when they focus on law and order and safety and security, the great results that can occur when there's not weaponization going on. But we continue with FBI Director Kash Patel. I want to give people, and this will be my last question because I know you have work to do and you have to run, and we've kept you over time already, and I apologize for that. But I want to ask you one thing, and this we went into great specificity and detail on the podcast. And that is, and this is remarkable, and you highlighted this and Dan highlighted this, that there are good people. I always made a distinction when I was covering Russia, between rank and file, the people that would put their life on the line to save all of us, every American citizen. I admire them. They're heroes to me. And the most remarkable part of the story is everything that I spent 4 years plus, really 11, of my life reporting on about Russiagate and a dirty dossier and FISA abuse and, you know, deleted emails and bleach, all of it, that some honorable FBI agent that was supposed to burn evidence related to all of this put it in a safe room in the FBI headquarters. And you guys found it, and they put a lot of what they did in writing. I want you to just clarify that, and then people can watch the podcast for more detail.
1: Yeah, look, the one thing I learned from spearheading the Russiagate investigation way back in the day on House Intel that you covered so brilliantly when others wouldn't was the former leadership of this place, the Comeys, the McCabes of the world, they were so arrogant, and the Strzoks and the Pages of the world, that they wrote down their own arrogance. And we caught them doing it and lying to a FISA court just for political purposes and literally breaking the law. And I knew that they had left the same trail here. And there's more than some good. There's a lot of good people at this FBI. I've wiped out the entire leadership cadre, replaced all my field leaders and every single person at headquarters. It is a new brand of the FBI from agents that wanted to get out there and crush violent crime and defend the homeland. And that's exactly what we're doing. We're deflating and decreasing and eliminating the bureaucracy. We put 1,500 FBI people permanently into the field and out of Washington, D.C. This operation is headquartered in Washington, D.C., but it takes place on the streets of America. And that's what we're doing. And we did it with the burn bag situation. And we're in the middle of that case and investigation, as you know. And, your listeners should take a look at that Attorney General Todd Blanche sit down and my sit down with you, because we went into great detail that we had never publicized. And unfortunately, we can't jump into all of it now. But I was one of those people, along with President and so many others, that were illegally, unlawfully surveilled or subpoenaed or searched for political reasons. And I'll leave you with this, Sean. If what we're doing isn't working, as so many on Capitol Hill scream about, then how have we seen the most historic reduction in crime in the history of the United States of America in the last 15 months?
0: You know, it really is refreshing when people actually are committed to doing the best job they can. You know, I used to refer to Director Ray, and I said after Mr. Higher Honor James Comey was director, my hope was he would restore the FBI to its former greatness. But it took you getting that position to make that happen. These numbers are incredible. You deserve a lot of accolades for all the hard work you and your agents are doing. And please keep up the great work.
1: Thanks, Sean. It's always great to be with you. Thanks for covering the real work of the FBI.
0: I appreciate it. 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I just want to reiterate this point. And, you know, I started this podcast. 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
4: I'm Chris DeMeo. Police continue investigating a shooting at a street festival in Toledo, Ohio, Saturday. At least a dozen people were shot.
5: We're going to dissect what happened and who was responsible, and certainly the motives are going to be one of them. You know, why would somebody do something like this? It's just horrible.
4: Toledo Deputy Police Chief Joseph Heffernan, no word on the conditions of the victims. Police are also looking for suspects. More attacks between the U.S. and Iran, and new video from CENTCOM showing the strikes.
6: U.S. Central Command releasing video showing what it describes as defensive strikes on Iranian coastal surveillance radar sites. It comes after Iran allegedly launched drones towards the Strait of Hormuz.
4: Fox's Chanley Painter. Golden Tempo wins the Belmont Stakes. The horse also won the Kentucky Derby. 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
13: Rain and thunder likely today and again tomorrow, low to mid 80s, but then we crank up the heat and the humidity as the rain moves out, low to mid 90s. Monday, Tuesday, Wednesday, heat index values each day, a sweltering 105. I'm Chief Meteorologist James Adelock for Fox 23 and 102.3 KRMG, Tulsa's News and Talk.
14: At 11:35, we have mostly cloudy skies and 73 degrees. For 102.3 KRMG, Tulsa's News and Talk, I'm JP Daniels.
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0: All right, 25 now till the top of the hour. 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

0: right, that's going to wrap things up for today. Hannity tonight, 9 Eastern, on the Fox News Channel. We are loaded up. The only Democrat with some common sense and decency, John Fetterman, Linda's senator, will join us. We'll have a wrap-up of all the elections, what's happened, where. Congrats to Steve Hilton and Spencer Pratt. That's going to be interesting. We'll have a preview of the general election and news you'll never get from the legacy media mob. Tonight at 9, we'll see you then back here tomorrow. Thank you for making this show possible.
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0: Born on America's darkest day, 9/11/01, the Tunnel to Towers Foundation. They have been helping American heroes ever since. Heroes like FDNY firefighter Robert E. Welsh III. Now, Robert served as a police officer before his appointment to the fire department in 2001, just weeks after the 9/11 attacks. He was on the front lines of 9/11 recovery efforts, and Robert dedicated nearly two decades of his life protecting his community. He also coached youth sports. He shared a full life with the love of his life, Jennifer, and their three children. But Robert lost his courageous battle with 9/11-related cancer, leaving behind his beloved family. Now, Tunnel to Towers honored Robert by paying the Welsh's family mortgage. Let's all help more families like the Welsh family. 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Maybe you have land or an old car. Just please go to their website. It's the letter T, the number 2, the letter T.org. The letter T, the number 2, the letter T.org. 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
10: Another mass shooting. I'm Roger Stern, Fox News. Gunfire ripping through a street festival in Toledo, Ohio. Police searching for whoever was behind it. Several victims taken to nearby hospitals, but officials can't say yet how many. Russia says Ukraine launched an unprecedented attack against St. Petersburg after rejecting an offer for peace talks.
3: This attack comes after Russian President Vladimir Putin rejected an offer from Zelensky to hold a face-to-face meeting to try and end this war. Putin said he glanced at Zelensky's letter, but said he saw no point in meeting with him and that he would only end the war when Russia's goals had been met, meaning Kyiv should abandon efforts to join NATO and give up parts of its territory. Zelensky then responded back, calling it a weak response. Russia continues to spray Ukraine with almost daily attacks, damaging several buildings in the Zaporizhia region. Ukrainian foreign minister, he's warning Moscow things will only get worse for Russia.
10: Fox's Stephanie Bennett. Iran still attacking other nations as the U.S. fires on Iran. Here is Fox's Jeff Paul in Dubai.
11: Officials involved with CENTCOM say those strikes happened hours after its forces struck Iranian radar sites and shot down four one-way attack drones. U.S. officials say Iran then fired seven ballistic missiles towards Kuwait and Bahrain. CENTCOM confirming six of those missiles were intercepted and the seventh did not reach its intended target. Iran continues to leverage what is happening in Lebanon. Despite a U.S.-backed ceasefire, Israeli forces and the Iranian-backed militant group Hezbollah are still exchanging strikes. Iran's foreign minister says if the fighting doesn't stop in Lebanon, then the entire war could restart.
10: Pakistan's interior minister is in Tehran working to revive negotiations between Iran and the U.S. America is listening to Fox News.
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0: This is the James Golden Show with James Golden, a.k.a. 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
1: This is a Fox News alert. AP is now projecting Democrat Javier Becerra will advance in California's gubernatorial primary race. The former California Attorney General and U.S. Secretary of HHS was considered an underdog until the departure of Eric Swalwell from the race. Let's bring in Fox News contributor.
2: I hope the media looks at this election that's taking place in California, where they think it'll take 7 or 8 days to count the votes. Can you believe this? I mean, they spend all that money on the machines, big voting machines. They think it's going to be 7 or 8 days before we know who won the election. But the numbers are looking strange because without any vote counting, the numbers dropped very precipitously for two Republicans that are doing well, that had been doing well. And I hope you're all watching it because I'm watching it very closely.
3: That is one of the things we are watching. The disgraceful California system of elections once again on full display. Welcome to the Saturday Morning Extravaganza. I am James Golden, Bose Nerdly, with you here. If you'd like to be part of the program today, 800-848-9222. The riots and insurrection continue outside of Delaney Hall in New Jersey. You have this Senate candidate in Maine under fire with new attacks, Graham Plantner, and Democrats, some of them are starting to peel away from him. Overseas, Henry Nowak cases being discussed in the United States State Department has weighed in. It is a huge matter internationally. It goes to many of the things that we in this country are dealing with, a two-tier justice system that favors illegal immigrants or immigrants, legal over American citizens, and in the case of the UK, over citizens of the United Kingdom. Huge issue. What is happening in the marketplaces is something that we will discuss today. I'm looking forward to catching up with Princess Diana on the program. Mr. Bond will join us at 8:30. His name is really Thomas Lemming. He is a great, great resource when it comes to understanding the world of finance. And why are we going to speak with him? Many people are excited about the SpaceX IPO. And they see this, oh my, I missed Apple, I missed Nvidia, I missed Tesla, I'm going to jump in on SpaceX. And I've had calls from people, I have other people looking at it. Well, we're going to talk about IPOs. And most people, including me, and I'm not saying most people, is most of us that are not in the financial game, so to speak, don't really understand how do people get into these IPOs? How do you get in early? How do you discover? So all of those things we'll talk about with Thomas Lemming. Now, I also want to begin today with something else. 82 years ago, on this day, at this time, Americans were giving their lives in numbers that are astounding. June 6th was the year, 1944. As I just mentioned, 82 years. So if you were born on that day, you would be 82 years old today if you were fortunate enough to be living. It is most of the men who were at D-Day and women in support, most of the armed services, are dead now. And D-Day is quickly becoming a forgotten memory in the American consciousness, and it should never. the fate of the entire world, and that is not hyperbole, rested on what happened that day. The Supreme Allied Commander of the war, World War II, General Dwight D. Eisenhower, of course, who would later become president, gave the go-ahead for what is still the largest amphibious military operation in history, in the history of mankind. There has never been and hasn't been since anything like what happened on D-Day. By as dawn was breaking, 18,000 British and American parachutists had already landed. 13,000. Think about that for a minute. 13,000 aircraft had been mobilized to provide air cover. 13,000 planes, each one of them piloted with crews. The numbers are amazing. By the day's end, over 155,000 troops, Americans, British, and Canadians, had stormed the beaches of Normandy and started their push inland. Before D-Day, Hitler and his armies and the Axis powers had been in control of almost all of Europe. They had taken it over. And sadly, the European seems to have forgotten these days all the lessons that were learned. And though that alliance now between the United States, Britain, and to a lesser extent Canada, are now strained. It was a day of heroism that has been exemplified in movies ever since. But the loss of life was horrific. The bravery was incredulous, incredible on the part of those fighting for the freedom not only of our country but of the world. Now, I don't talk about D-Day every year, but this year, I don't know, for some reason, with all the turmoil going on in the world right now, it seemed very appropriate to do it. Many of us think, wow, these times are, we've never seen anything like it. And yeah, we haven't, in our generation, seen anything like some of the things we are seeing today. But our parents and our grandparents saw a world that was devastated almost beyond comprehension by conflict. What we are going through today, all the turmoil today, in comparison to what our parents and grandparents went through, doesn't hold a candle. Literally, freedom in the world could have been extinguished if Hitler, if the Axis powers had won that conflict. And as of D-Day, by the way, it wasn't a fait accompli. We did not know what the world then did not know what the outcome of that conflict would be. It was in doubt. Most of the entire world as we know it, over 70 different countries were involved in the theaters of where this war was taking place. It was truly a world war, the world at war, with the outcome uncertain. And if not for the United States of America, most of the free world right now would be enslaved. This country was the difference in keeping the light of freedom, burning around the entire world, not just America. And so when you hear today people glibly, as you hear at Delaney Hall calling people Nazis or the Democrats calling Trump Hitler or all of this, these people are demeaning and ignorant of what was truly at stake in World War II. When you hear people call people Nazis for, let's say, deporting people that have broken the law, these people are so ignorant and demeaning of what the Nazis, who the Nazis, what that evil truly was. The genocide that they brought to this planet should never be forgotten. The 13 million people that were singled out because they were Jews and treated to abominable horrors, that should not be forgotten. But it was not just Jews. It was anyone that did not agree with the Nazi philosophy. What they did, for instance, to homosexuals, what they did to people that were gypsies, how they considered the Slavic races inferior, and what they tried to do to them, the starvation that they spread across Europe and into Russia. These people were evil beyond belief. And the comparisons that are made now on an everyday basis, calling people Nazis, this, that, and the other, are just take away from the evil that had inflicted the entire world, and that evil should never be forgotten and should never be repeated. And that evil, by the way, was not the only evil of that century. When you look at then what took place in Russia after World War II with Stalin and his evil rule, and then you look at what happened in China as they threw off their history and embraced communism, and then you look at what happened around Southeast Asia going into the next 20, 30 years afterwards. Ladies and gentlemen, what happened to the world during those years, from 85, 86 years ago up to the 20th century, had to be the most horrific century in the history of mankind. If you just look at the numbers that were killed over ideology, be it the Nazi ideology, the communist ideology, we are looking at over 100, easily over 100 million people that were wiped off the face of the earth. It was an evil that is almost incomprehensible. And so on this January 6th D-Day, I would just like to give a heavenly salute to all of the Americans and the Canadians and the British and everyone else, because there were troops from all over the British Empire. There were troops from all over the world that had tried to join this fight to stop what had occurred. And their lives and their sacrifices should never be forgotten. Ever. James Golden, Snurly, 800-848-9222. Jay and the Americans bring us in this morning.
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3: 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Stay right there. The Saturday morning extravaganza just getting underway.

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3: Subway surfing continues to be a deadly problem in New York City, and cops say a 14-year-old boy was recently killed. An 18-year-old is recovering from critical injuries after they fell while riding on top of a subway train headed over the Williamsburg Bridge. Subway surfing has grown in popularity in recent years as a thrill-seeking social media trend.
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0: The James Golden Show. Four words that mean business. With James Golden, a.k.a. Bose Nerdly.

0: Billy Preston passed away on this day in 2006. You know, he's called the fifth Beatle. In fact, he's the only, I have to check with Lord Voldemort with this. I believe he was the only person that was given credit on a Beatles record. It was like the Beatles with Billy Preston. And I think that's a singular tribute from the Beatles. At one point, the Beatles had considered having Billy Preston join the group. Then, of course, he had that great hit with Sarita. With You I'm Born Again. Remembering the great Billy Preston, James Golden, Saturday Morning Extravaganza, 800-848-9222 is, again, how you reach us. 800-848-9222. Let me go and just very quickly talk about what is happening at Delaney Hall. I think we have sent an overnight clip in from Delaney Hall. Yeah, cut 14. Just hit that really quickly. Folks, it is a mess, it is chaos, and it has been. Go ahead, anytime. Just hit it.
1: One time. May I please leave? One time.
0: This is some guy trying to get out.
1: You're holding slaves inside.
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4: You're worried about work in the morning while you...
5: Quit your job. It's not killing.
0: They are hitting cars coming out. They are swarming cars coming out. I saw one guy spit at one of the ICE officers down there. A journalist got knocked down. It was his own fault. A car was trying to get through. He's running up to the car as it's moving. It knocks him down. And now he's complaining and they're all complaining. It is total bedlam and chaos out there. And this is the fault of the governor of New Jersey, Cheryl. It is the fault of Ross Baraka, from Planet Newark, the mayor. These people refuse to allow the state police, they've withdrawn them, the local police, to have order out there. It is total bedlam, riotous behavior, more violence than you will ever have we ever saw on January 6th. Now, Democrats are still whining, moaning, B.I. itching about January 6th like it's the worst thing that ever happened to America. Why is that? That is because Democrats themselves, elected Democrats, felt threatened. Every single day across America, Americans are not only threatened, they are murdered, they are raped, their children are harmed. In some cases by criminals that they have let out of jail through their policies, or illegal immigrants that they have let in through their policies, every day, and they don't care. Now, outside of Delaney Hall, for over one solid week, we have seen the violence that is a total insurrection, and Democrats are not making an issue out of it. This is why I never want to hear about January 6th again. The actual leaders in the Democrat Party are not threatened. And so this is allowed to continue. What has to happen at some point is that the National Guard has to be called out. Since you have Democrats, this disgrace of a governor, Cheryl, and Ross Baraka won't get control of the situation, we're going to need the National Guard. 800-848-9222 is how you reach us. James Golden boasts an early Saturday Morning Extravaganza continues. Don't go away.
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7: Gunfire erupts in Toledo. I'm Carmen Roberts, Fox News.
8: Bullets flying everywhere. Going crazy, man. Whole lot of pandemonium.
7: Gunfire ripped through a street festival in the Ohio City, injuring several people this afternoon. This man was there, too.
8: We told him to stay. Everybody get back.
7: Several victims were rushed to hospitals, but the number and extent of their injuries is not known. Police and the FBI are searching for the people who opened fire and trying to figure out why. The U.S. and Iran exchanged fire overnight with the latest test of the fragile ceasefire. Tensions staying high in the Strait of Hormuz. U.S. military says it downed 4 Iranian drones launched toward the Strait and towards U.S. Gulf allies. Fox's Jeff Paul has more from Dubai.
9: Iran once again firing over both ballistic missiles and drones on their neighbors here in the Gulf, raising questions over the future of a possible peace deal between the U.S. and Iran. Now, U.S. CENTCOM confirming those strikes happening after its forces struck Iranian radar sites and shot down 4 one-way attack drones. U.S. officials say Iran then fired 7 ballistic missiles towards both Kuwait and Bahrain. CENTCOM confirming 6 of those missiles were intercepted and the 7th did not reach its intended target. Now, Iran continues to leverage what's happening in Lebanon. Despite a U.S.-backed ceasefire, Israeli forces and Iranian-backed militant group Hezbollah are still exchanging strikes. Iran's foreign minister says if the fighting doesn't stop in Lebanon, then the entire war could restart.
7: And volunteer searchers in Japan found the body of a missing 20-year-old Auburn University student today. The family of Weston Higginbotham said on social media that his body was discovered in a mountainous area near Kyoto, but did not reveal a cause of death. His family thanks supporters for the outpouring of kindness and support from the U.S. and around the world. America's listening to Fox News.

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0: James Golden Show. It's politics, but theater of the mind with James Golden, a.k.a. Bo Snerdly.
1: You know the song. The year was 1965. Rolling Stones release what for many would be their first introduction to the Stones. Now, this was long before the word crossover was invented in music and radio. The Rolling Stones was played everywhere. It was played on black stations that played pretty much R&B. You know, back then, American music totally segregated. Still is to some degree. The Stones were played on black radio. The Stones were played on top 40 radio. The Stones were played on everywhere. Everybody knew about the Rolling Stones. And you know, it still, doesn't it still sound great as soon as you hear it?

0: believe it or not, in some places in the UK, they didn't allow it to be played because they considered the lyrics too sexually suggestive. We listen to this today and we're like, this is what? Sexually suggestive? No. James Golden, Bo Snerdly, with you here on Saturday morning. Yes, indeed, my friends. Oh, if you are in the New Jersey area, by the way, if you're from anywhere all over the country, we invite you to call in. Ever popular and growing program here in many markets across this beautiful United States of America. 800-848-9222 is how you reach us. We're going to take some calls pretty soon. But if you're in the New Jersey area, I had on one of my dear friends yesterday, who is conductor, Patrick Burns. He is just amazing. And he's taught me. He teaches me. To say, we meet up on Zoom sometimes, and he'll open up a score, and he'll just teach me things about how scoring works and composition. He's just so wonderful to me. And they're having a performance in Bloomfield, New Jersey. There's a ticket price attached to it. It's not free, but it's with the Bloomfield Youth Band, which I understand is comprised of about 60 people, of orchestra minus the strings. But it's just going to be great. And that's happening tonight. You might want to look into it at the Bloomfield Middle School in New Jersey. It is his 40th anniversary of being a conductor. And so it's just amazing stuff there. So if you're in the Bloomfield area, check that out. Bloomfield Youth Band at the Bloomfield Middle School. There's a ticket price attached to it. Anyway, I want to get to some telephone calls. People are calling in unexpectedly for me. I hadn't expected anyone to really call in about D-Day, but quite a few people want to talk about it. John is calling in from Queens. Welcome. Good morning. How are you this morning?
1: All right, then, James. And I wanted to tell you one thing. I remember when you used to be with WWRL, right?
0: Oh, yes, yes, yes. That's where I started my radio career.
1: Yeah, and I know Jerry B. and Jeff Troy and Bobby J. and Shane Thurman Irving and George Flowers. But I want to tell you that my father was in the 4th Armored Division.
0: Your father was in the 4th Armored Division. Now, let me ask you a question, John. Did he talk about it with you?
1: Yeah, he talked about it with me, too, and he talked about it with my family.
0: And what is your remembrances of all of that, how it affected him, and how important do you think that was in not only his life, but of what actually took place on the ground this day? This day is a pivotal day in the history of the world. This date, June 6th.
1: He talks about the army, and we went to the reunions and Willa Roma. And you heard of Willa Roma, right?
0: I believe, yeah.
1: Yeah, it's a resort in Monticello. And we used to go all the time there.
0: Lovely. Well, look, I'm so glad you're calling. And those are fond people you brought up. I know everyone that you brought up from the WWRL clue. Jerry B., Jerry Bledsoe, is my cousin. That's how I got into business. I visited him at the radio station, and the first day I walked in there, fell in love with radio when I was 14 years old, and that's how it all began. So thank you, John. I so appreciate your call. Let's go to Niagara County in New York. Kevin, welcome. You're upstate in Niagara County. How are you, Kevin?
2: Good morning, dear Bo Snoodley. Very good talking to you, good sir. And I want to say a special heartfelt thank you to the few remaining veterans from World War II. And my daddy, I'm saying like J.R. Ewing, my daddy actually, when we were a colony of Britain, when they exchanged bases for ships with the Brits, you know, Yeah, he worked very closely with the U.S. Navy when they were there in the Caribbean back in the day. So, so I have a very close, you know, heartfelt feeling for, you know, World War II veterans and all veterans, as a matter of fact, you know. And do you know, Bo Snurdly, that one of the most top secret situations relating

0: can't we can't grasp how truly big this war was in terms of the 70 theaters across the world that it was for. 70. We see these histories of World War II, and as much history as we know about it, there's so much more that we don't, like the fact that you just brought up. I had never heard that before. And I have been reading, or if I had, I glanced over it in doing the tremendous amount of reading. And there were several operations that were happening in the Caribbean. The Nazis were there trying, because they understood the significance of the Caribbean in their global schemes. And so there were confrontations in the Caribbean as well with the Nazis. Of course, part of the British Empire was there, as well as other European colonial nations. So this is just, it's just astounding. And I think we have all lost, many of the younger generation have no insight at all into how pivotal D-Day was, how true Nazism and the embrace of Nazism could have resulted in a world that freedom would have been totally extinguished. It's just astounding.
1: Oh, yeah, absolutely. And as a matter of fact, there's a book by a former lieutenant commander from the British Navy, Trader Coast Guard, called U-Boat Activity in the Caribbean. While they were watching the ports in like other areas and so on, the real good crude oil for the war machine actually came from Trinidad. So a lot of tonnage was sunk in the Atlantic, right, that actually came out from that little island that played such a significant role, which I'm proud to say that I have a heritage with. So God bless them all. And as a non-lactating male, you heard about that one, right, in New York?
0: Yeah.
1: Right? Sorry, yeah. You'll talk about it later.
0: Yeah, New York State, folks, we covered the story during the week. New York State legislators, Democrats, now want to remove the word mother and father from everything legal. They say it is not inclusive enough. They want to refer to mothers as gestating parent and to fathers as non-gestating parents. This is just, it's the insanity of what it's like to be Democrats these days.
1: Yeah. World War II anniversary, let all the school kids stand 1 minute, just 1 minute of silence. I think they should make that federal law.
0: It would be wonderful if we could have an understanding and an honoring of our ancestors, especially those who fought to preserve our freedoms. I couldn't agree more. Thank you, Kevin. Appreciate the call. Let us quickly go to Melvin in the Bronx. Melvin, how are you?
2: Thank you for making my case. Put all the truth out there and let the truth fall where they're going to fall. What is Executive Order 9981 signed by President Harry Truman July 26, 1948 because a Sergeant Isaac was a black army veteran after being discharged?
0: First of all, hold on. Most people can't even understand what you're saying. Are you talking about Harry Truman's order regarding segregation in the armed forces?
2: We were fighting World War II, but you talk about freedom. Freedom for whom? When the fight continued and so forth, and how did Sergeant Isaac would wind up in the jail cell because nature called. And of course, he wanted to use the restroom to relieve himself. He wound up in a jail cell, blind in both eyes, because the chief of police and one of the deputies beat him down physically in 1946. Now, what was the world fight for freedom for? Well, Hitler didn't trust the communists, and the United States don't trust the communists.
0: Let me tell you something, Melvin. Look, I understand the anger. My father, my uncles, and so many others fought in World War II overseas in the European theater in Korea, where they had more freedom than they had when they came back into the United States. Okay? I get it. But you know what? Our parents, for the most part, even though the Democrat Party kept them oppressed in America, even though the Democrat Party was still treating them as third-class citizens in America, still loved this country.

0: country and still believed in the promise of America. And if they can do that, and if they did that with everything that, was thrown at them, we should have an obligation to also love this country and further this country's interest in any way that we can to make better lives for our children and our progeny as they did. We can go on and complain about every injustice that was done to past generations, and there are many in every generation. And what's the point? What's the point? If you are not making life better for those that will follow you, as our parents did, without wavering, what is the point? Love you, Melvin. Thank you for the call. Appreciate it. James Golden, Snerdly. Every time I hear this record, it takes me back. The Four Tops. Heavenly birthday for the lead singer of the Four Tops, Levi Stubbs. So many hits from the Four Tops. I mean, you know, you think about Motown. I mean, the Four Tops, all their hits. The Temptations, considered, of course, the lead male group. But the Four Tops were banging them out, too. And then you had Martha Reeves, the Vandellas. You had the Supremes. You had Stevie. You had Marvin Gaye, Tammy Terrell, Gladys Knight and the Pips banging them out. And we're still just scratching the surface. Happy, and of course the Funk Brothers, the musicians behind all of this. All is out of Detroit, Michigan. Which, well, Detroit is now Detroit. James Golden, Snerdly, Saturday morning extravaganza continues. Don't go away.
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0: June is Black Music Month. We don't just celebrate music, we feel it.
1: Ladies and gentlemen, if American music had a founding voice, it might very well belong to Louis Armstrong.
2: And I think to myself,
1: born in the rough neighborhoods of New Orleans, Armstrong rose from poverty.
2: What a wonderful world.
1: To become one of the most influential musicians the world has ever known. With that trumpet in his hands and that unmistakable gravel tone smile on his voice, Satchmo transformed jazz from ensemble entertainment into an art of individual expression. Songs like What a Wonderful World and Hello Dolly made him beloved across generations. But musicians knew the deeper truth. Armstrong revolutionized rhythm, improvisation, and performance itself. He carried the spirit of New Orleans onto the world stage and became a global ambassador for American music.
0: Celebrating Black.
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0: The James Golden Show. It's politics, but theater of the mind with James Golden, a.k.a. Bose Nerdly.
7: Looking forward to hearing from Princess Diana a little bit later in the program this morning. Oh, man. You know who this is? It's Dino.

0: Oh my gosh, on this day, how it's chills. On this day, well, tomorrow's the anniversary, actually, June 7th, 1917, Dean Martin was born. American singer, actor, comedian, film producer, king of the cool, Dean Martin, member of the Rat Pack. I'll tell you what, I love Dean Martin. I loved him always. You know, do you remember the, I don't know whether you remember, the movies that he did that were kind of a knockoff on all the spy movies that was going. He was Matt Helm. And there were a bunch of movies with the Matt Helm movies where he was, you know, Mr. They were great. We used to run to the movie theaters when there was a new Matt Helm movie out to see Dean Martin. Dino. And of course, then that brings up the Dean Martin, Jerry Lewis thing. And well, what great entertainers there were. There still are, but I mean, those entertainers were just an amazing group of people, all of them. And happy heavenly birthday to the one and only Dean Martin. We're going to play another Dean Martin song a little bit later, well, or maybe soon. I want to get back to the telephones very quickly. People have been holding. Gene is calling in from Mount Vernon. Gene, how are you?
1: Fine, thank you. Bo, in 1944... my husband, who was born in 1932, was 11. I was born in 1937, so I was 6. And we really knew nothing about D-Day at all. And I now know and am reminded of June the 6th being that day that was D-Day. And in June of 1964... my husband and I were tourists for a year, 1964, in Ireland. And the month of June, we had purchased bicycles, and we went across Ireland from Dublin to County Kerry on our bicycles. And on June the 6th, we didn't really think about it, but we stayed at Dromineer at a little place where we stayed overnight, and after we had supper, a TV set was on, and we saw a former president, Dwight Eisenhower, and we wondered what was going on, and what we did see was that he had films of D-Day in Normandy in 1944, and all the poor soldiers that were trying to get out of the water and were dying, couldn't get out of the landing craft. And, you know, and then we realized that what D-Day really meant. And we've thought about that ever since. I'm going to be 89 this month, and my husband will be 94.
0: Wow. And so this is what I, folks, and look, they were alive, but children. And so understandably, you wouldn't be focused on it then. But those, what you talked about, those scenes, the actual footage was horrific. They were, these men, so many of them never made it out of the landing craft. Those who made it were under so much intense fire on the beaches. The human effort that it took, and the bravery that it took to take those fields at Normandy were astounding. And of course, if you have ever seen, as I did, Saving Private Ryan, I tell you, I was, of all the movies, war movies I've seen, that one blew me away. And I remember speaking to a friend of mine whose father was at D-Day. And he said when he and his father had went together when Private Ryan opened and saw the movie, it really affected his father. And his father said of watching the movie, that is exactly what it was like there. Those scenes in that opening of that movie showing the horror that took place on those beaches should always be remembered. And whatever people might think about Steven Spielberg and all the rest of this stuff, I think he did a great service to humanity with that movie, Saving Private Ryan, to show what the Allied troops went through on D-Day. Gene, thank you for the call. We appreciate it so much. Coming up in the next hour, folks, more of your telephone calls. If you want to continue, I'm surprised we're getting so many calls on this, frankly. But if you want to continue to talk about this, we can do it. As we remember Dean Martin, Dino. Hour number uno coming to a close. Hour number duo coming up. Thomas Lamming, Mr. Bond will be with us at the half hour mark. We're going to talk about IPOs, SpaceX, and all that stuff. But we have got so much more ground to cover, too. So stay with us. James Golden, Snurly, Saturday Morning Extravaganza continues.
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6: It's a murder investigation now. I'm Carmen Roberts, Fox News. The U.S. Coast Guard search for a missing Florida woman wraps up and now is being investigated as a murder.
7: U.S. officials tell Fox News that the Coast Guard took custody of the couple's dinghy this week from Bahamian authorities, and they tell us this is a key piece of evidence in this murder investigation. Now, U.S. resources were poured into the Bahamas. They were seen focused on locations that haven't been searched before. Ryan Hooker's claim that his wife fell off their dinghy allegedly contradicts cell phone GPS data from the night she went missing. Divers spent a significant amount of time in the area where the couple's sailboat was anchored, as well as an area south of where Brian Hooker told police he landed after rowing overnight. Now, investigators also relied on help from a cadaver dog. Data from infrared cameras on board has also been analyzed for any information.
6: And Fox's Dana Marie McNichol reporting from Marsh Harbor in the Bahamas. Bahamian police briefly took Brian Hooker into custody in April, but released him without charges. Russian authorities say that Ukraine launched an unprecedented attack against St. Petersburg after rejecting an offer for peace talks.
8: This attack comes after Russian President Vladimir Putin rejected an offer from Zelensky to hold a face-to-face meeting to try and end this war. Putin said he glanced at Zelensky's letter, but said he saw no point in meeting with him, and that he would only end the war when Russia's goals had been met, meaning Kyiv should abandon efforts to join NATO and give up parts of its territory. Zelensky then responded back, calling it a weak response. Russia continues to spray Ukraine with almost daily attacks, damaging several buildings in the Zaporizhia region. The Ukrainian foreign minister, he's warning Moscow things will only get worse for Russia.
6: Fox's Stephanie Bennett reporting from London. 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
3: 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Dr. Justin Imami has changed so many lives. Now it's your turn.

0: This is the James Golden Show with James Golden, a.k.a. Bose Nerdly.
1: But what would you say to a Republican who says, James, if there was a Republican combat veteran who had a Nazi tattoo, a Totenkopf tattoo, you wouldn't be so forgiving? What would you say to that?
2: It's true. I would say you're exactly right. If that person was a four-time combat veteran, I'd say I'd never vote for him, or maybe it's her. Now we have women in combat. But you know, you can't, but I wouldn't vote. I wouldn't vote for, I think the greatest danger we face right now is some Donald Trump.
3: James Carville with Jake Tapper on CNN. The person they're talking about is Graham Plattner, who is the Democrat front runner in the Senate race for Maine. That primary is coming up, but he looks like he's going to be the guy. And of course, every day new revelations are coming out about Mr. Plattner. This Totenkopf tattoo that he has. Let's explain that really clearly. The Nazis, we just got through talking about D-Day, or just were talking about D-Day, and the threat to the world, the entire world, that Nazism under Adolf Hitler, and it wasn't just Hitler, the Axis powers presented. One of the horrors that we had never seen before was what took place in the concentration camps. And to compare, Democrats are out comparing ICE detention centers to these things. It's just beyond ignorant and beyond hurtful to the men and women in law enforcement who are treating the people inside these detention centers with respect and with humanity in ways that the Nazis never did, never dreamed of. This tattoo that the Democrat likely nominee in Maine had was worn by the SS. Not just the SS, but the SS in concentration camps, where mass exterminations of human beings was the practice. And if you have never read, I have read Auschwitz. I have read some of the other books of what happened in some of these camps, like Treblinka. And it is almost beyond comprehension that human beings could treat human beings in this way. The mass genocide using the gas chambers, and that was only after other experiments in mass killing were tried by the Nazis, and what they did to try to eliminate 13 million people because they just wanted them off the planet. And this Democrat claims he didn't know what the tattoo was. And that begs incredulity. How can you, as a grown man in the armed forces, go into a tattoo shop, pick a tattoo, and not even inquire, what is this? What is this that I'm putting on my body? With a military history, not understanding the significance of putting on a military tattoo that was worn by the Nazis who were intent and wore it proudly as their mark that they were involved in the mass extermination of Jews, of gypsies, and anyone else that the Nazis deemed to be unfit for human life. And it is astounding that the Democrats are still, many of them, it's astounding to me that Chuck Schumer, who is Jewish himself, actually endorsed this man. who wore on his body, until he had it covered up, a tattoo that was from the era, and a tattoo directly taken from the SS tattoo that was worn with those intent on exterminating Jewish people from the face of the earth. And yet you have Chuck Schumer endorsing him. I tell you, it's almost beyond belief. We have many people on the phones. I'd like to get to as many calls as we can, so I'm just going to ask all of you on the phones to please, and I say this with all due respect and gratefulness that you're waiting and that you're on hold, just please get right to your point, because we want to try to squeeze in as many calls as we can. I want to talk about what's happening with this Graham Plantner guy. I would like to, at some point, get into this situation overseas that's happening with the Nowak murder and our response. It is a huge story. It is not going away. And then there are so many other things in the news. So I tell you what, at 8:30, at the half hour mark on this one, we're going to talk with Mr. Bond. Tom Lamming is his real name. I call him Tom Bond, cousin of James Bond. But many people want to know about SpaceX and how can I get in on this IPO and all that stuff. So we're going to speak with him about that. I have so many questions about IPOs, too. You know, you hear all the time people get in on these IPOs, next thing they're rich. Well, how does a normal person get it that doesn't really have an investment background? How do you get into an IPO? Should you get into the IPO? What is all of that stuff? So we're going to talk about that with Tom Bond coming up. Let's do this. Let's take some calls right now. People have been waiting. And I'm going to move into some of these other stories. Folks, we have 60 pieces of audio in our lineup today. We're not going to get to all of them. But we've got some doozies in here for you. Let us go to Joe in Ronkonkoma, New York. Joe, thank you for holding. What's on your mind this morning?
4: Good morning, Bo. If anybody had to be a replacement of Phil Rush's shoes, I'm so glad it's you. With that said, my father-in-law was a World War II veteran. He lied about his age. It was always a question as to how old he was, because he lied about his age and enlisted at 17 years old. He ended up being a paratrooper. He had shrapnel in his hip, never tried to claim disability until much, much later in life. Now, he never, ever talked about his experiences at all. In the last weeks of his life, he was in a VA nursing home, and we were visiting with him, and it was a gorgeous starlit night, and we wheeled him outside in his wheelchair and said, "Grandpa, look at the sky. Look at how many stars you could see." And he said, "It reminds me when I jumped out of the airplane at night." Okay, now think about that, okay? 17, 18 years old, jumping out of an airplane at night with a parachute behind enemy lines, not knowing where you're going to land or whether you're even going to survive. This is a generation that you look at young people today, they don't even come close to the caliber of young people back then. And finally, we convinced him to try to, you know, apply for some sort of disability. He was in his 80s, and it dragged on for years because he needed a hip replacement, and he couldn't get it. And it dragged on for years. One of the reasons was they couldn't find his records. So finally, he did get some sort of settlement. It might have been something like $2,000, which was nothing. And by that point, it was, you know, he was too debilitated to even have a hip replacement. But like I said, and his story is not unique. That's the amazing thing, you know.
3: Joe, I got chills listening to the story you told of your granddad, 17 years old. And I couldn't agree with you more about the caliber of those men. And let us not forget those women who served. We had so many women involved in the war effort, and their stories haven't really been told either, fully. But yes. And what a great generation of human beings they were. And it is just astounding to hear these stories. And I'm glad you had a chance to spend time and hear that from his lips, his experience. That's just amazing, Joe.
4: And he actually passed, I think, about a week later. So it was a very, very moving experience for my wife and I to actually have him share that with us. So that's what I wanted to let you know.
3: Thank you. What a blessing. Thank you, Joe. It's so wonderful to hear from you. Thank you. Andrea is calling from Washington Township in New Jersey. Good morning, Andrea. What is on your mind this morning?
5: Good morning. I'll be 76 in September, and I had an opportunity to go to Paris last spring with my daughter for vacation, and I told her I could never, in good conscience, go to Paris without taking the trip to Normandy. And we both took a bus tour out of Paris. It was about a three-hour drive, beautiful countryside, and we got to see the beaches of where these men stormed. I got to just relive in my mind, seeing everything. It was the most emotional day I've had in many years. And there's a beautiful museum there. The highlight of the tour was the American Cemetery. As far as the eye could see, there were buses, and people there, respectful, walking around the cemetery. It was just magnificent, and magnificent to see that people have not forgotten what happened. I studied a lot of American history in elementary, middle school, high school, college, and I have to say that I concur with everything your other people said today and what you've been saying about this greatest generation. I had uncle serve, my aunt was a WAC. She went over to England. She served. And it really is beyond words. So I encourage everyone who goes anywhere to France or close to take that bus tour. It was filled with Americans, and all of us were just very grateful for their sacrifice.
3: Thank you. That's beautiful, Andrea. Thank you for sharing that with us. Wow, folks, you all are blowing my mind this morning. Ina is calling in from Manhattan, New York. Good morning, Ina. How are you?
6: Good morning, Hill. Thank you. My father was in the Royal Air Force on D-Day, and he told us the story when he come. I'm 82 years old. I was born in March. So when he left, I was like 2 months, so I didn't see him until I was 4 years old. And he came to New York and bought me an American doll girl with the matching dresses like me and everything. But he told us about D-Day. And then when I saw it on the TV, exactly the way he taught, and he saved a lot of Americans when he get to the water. The Americans was like, they thought they were the enemy, and they had to raise their flag, and he saved a lot of Americans in the water with their foot blown off and stuff like that.
3: Wow. Ina, God bless you, Ina. Thank you for sharing the story of your father, a veteran of D-Day, and amazing, amazing stories we're getting today, folks. James Golden. It's nearly the Saturday morning extravaganza. Today is the birthday.
7: There is a
3: of Dave Roberry. He's the keyboardist. With the Animals. This is, of course, their biggest house of the rising sun. James Golden's 30. Keep it right here for the Saturday Morning Extravaganza. We'll continue.
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0: James Golden Show. Four words that mean business with James Golden, a.k.a. Bose Nerdly.
1: We have time for a few more voices, so we're going to get to them. Michael is calling in from Rockaway Beach in New York. Michael says here, you want to talk about your uncle's experience with D-Day. What is that experience?
2: My Uncle Frank was a ranger, sergeant at D-Day, and he told me stories that, I can't even go into, but it was unbelievable. It was towards the end of his life. He never spoke to it about it before, and he was dying of cancer, and then he said, I got to tell you this. I haven't told my kids, but I'm going to tell you the stories. I mean, he met Patton at the Battle of the Bulge, retreating, and Patton pulled out his pistol on my uncle and said, Sergeant, where do you think you're going? He says, we've been given orders to retreat. He says, I'm countermanding those orders. Get your ass behind my tanks. Get your ass up that road and send me back trucks full of dog tags. But the reason for my call, though, is that my uncle was very, very angry at the French. He encountered a lot of collaborators with the Nazis and the British. He said every time we got into a war, it was precipitated by the British and French inaction to stop Hitler when he invaded the Rhine and the Tsar. And he also said to me that the thing that I recall right now is that when you think about what Trump's doing in Iran and stopping them from getting the bomb, and our European allies, again, are not cooperating with us, it harkens back to that malfeasance on the part of our allies back in the 1930s.
1: Woe and woe. You, my friend, have hit a few nails on the head here. And thank you for sharing that. That is an interesting story with Patton and your uncle. That is a mind-blowing story. And that is what Patton, you talk about the warrior ethos. That was General Patton. And that story you shared, I had never heard, of course, that story before. I'm sure that story should have made it into a movie somewhere about General Patton. But, man, you have just told us something that I'm sure most people have never, ever heard before that are that have studied World War II and have studied the life of General Patton. That is amazing. Thank you so much, Michael, for the call. Bobby, quickly, we have just a few seconds.
3: Yeah, my friend, his father is 100% German, and our government sent him to storm Normandy. He was a sniper, and when he was asked, he said he didn't mind shooting the German enemy. Now, he had a bad car accident after the war, and he daily medicated with alcohol. One day, my friend found him on the porch speaking German, believing he was fighting the Nazis. But the father said he didn't know how to speak German.
1: Whoa.
3: And I'll just say, in June 13th of 42, because I'm on Long Island, the Nazis landed in the Hamptons. U-boat 202 landed off Amagansett in Operation Pistorius. And George Dash, their leader, with three other uniformed Nazi men in a rubber raft, came ashore on a mission conceived by Adolf Hitler.
1: And what happened to them is we, most of us, know what happened to them. It didn't end well for them. Bobby, thank you for the call. Folks, we'll be right back. We got Matt's Pick of the Day coming up. We have Mr. Bond coming up. Tom Bond, cousin of James Bond, talking about IPOs. More of your calls at 800-848-9222. Stay right where you are.
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7: Another mass shooting. I'm Roger Stern, Fox News. Gunfire ripping through a street festival in Toledo, Ohio. Police searching for whoever was behind it. Several victims taken to nearby hospitals, but officials can't say yet how many. Russia says Ukraine launched an unprecedented attack against St. Petersburg after rejecting an offer for peace talks.
8: This attack comes after Russian President Vladimir Putin rejected an offer from Zelensky to hold a face-to-face meeting to try and end this war. Putin said he glanced at Zelensky's letter, but said he saw no point in meeting with him and that he would only end the war when Russia's goals had been met, meaning Kyiv should abandon efforts to join NATO and give up parts of its territory. Zelensky then responded back, calling it a weak response. Russia continues to spray Ukraine with almost daily attacks, damaging several buildings in the Zaporizhzhia region. The Ukrainian foreign minister, he's warning Moscow things will only get worse for Russia.
7: Fox's Stephanie Bennett. Iran still attacking other nations as the U.S. fires on Iran. Here is Fox's Jeff Paul in Dubai.
9: Officials involved with CENTCOM say those strikes happened hours after its forces struck Iranian radar sites and shot down four one-way attack drones. U.S. officials say Iran then fired seven ballistic missiles towards Kuwait and Bahrain. CENTCOM confirming six of those missiles were intercepted and the seventh did not reach its intended target. Iran continues to leverage what is happening in Lebanon. Despite a U.S.-backed ceasefire, Israeli forces and the Iranian-backed militant group Hezbollah are still exchanging strikes. Iran's foreign minister says if the fighting doesn't stop in Lebanon, then the entire war could restart.
7: Pakistan's interior minister is in Tehran working to revive negotiations between Iran and the U.S. America is listening to Fox News.
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0: James Golden Show. It's politics, but theater of the mind with James Golden, a.k.a. Bose Nerdly.
1: Ladies and gentlemen, halfway through the show, you know what that means. I look forward to this every week. I have to admit, I learn something every week. When it's Matt's pick of the day, and it's time for Matt's pick of the day right now.
2: That just warms my heart, knowing that, A, you look forward to it, and B, that I could be part of the new thing that you learn every single day, Bo. And today with I Want to Dance with Somebody, Whitney Houston captured her second UK number one single. Global Smash went number one in over a dozen countries and won a Grammy Award for Best Female Pop Vocal Performance in 1988. We were talking a little bit about it before, though. I brought up that I was going to do this, and you said to me, don't refer to her as the queen. She's the princess. The real queen is Aretha Franklin. I told you that one of my queens is Beyonce, but looking at this list of notes that I jotted up on my way over here and last night for this pick, I got to disagree with you, Bo. She is hands down the queen of female artists. I had to cut it down. I had so many things. It started to sound like a manifesto for Whitney Houston. So I just decided to go off the dome with a couple of things that I personally know about her.
1: Okay.
2: And we'll start with fact that she remains the only artist to achieve 7 consecutive number one singles on the Billboard Hot 100. Her sophomore album, Whitney, in 1987, was the first album by a female artist to debut at number one on the Billboard 200 chart. And she is still the only woman with 3 albums that topped the Billboard 200 for more than 10 weeks each. She has 6 Grammy Awards, I should say, which everyone obviously knows. But she's also won 22 American Music Awards in her career. And in 1994, she won 8 trophies in a single night, which matches the one and the only Michael Jackson. And if that does not show how dominant she was and how amazing she was for the music industry, I don't know what else does, Bo. She is the queen of female artists. And there are obviously so many great ones out there, but she stands alone. She is the one and only queen of female artists.
1: Now, here is what you're not taking into account, because you can't. At the time that Aretha broke,
2: yes,
1: the country was very different than the time when Whitney achieved all of those wonderful, which she deserved.
2: Very
1: I'm not saying
2: true,
1: Whitney
2: though.
1: Doesn't
2: very
1: deserve
2: true.
1: It. Okay? It was a different age when Aretha broke through with everything that she did.
2: So many.
1: We lived in an age that was musically segregated in America. You
2: yes.
1: didn't have the opportunity. Black artists didn't have the opportunity to advance the way it is because of Aretha Franklin.
2: 100%.
1: And because of that generation of artists that paved the way for the success of artists, and not to take away her talent.
2: No, absolutely.
1: Because I love some Whitney Houston.
2: There
1: now.
2: Would be no Whitney Houston if it weren't for Aretha Franklin.
1: Boom.
2: Absolutely.
1: Ree is the queen, my brother.
2: I can't
1: disagree with that. But I'm not saying that Whitney isn't either. As you know, queens pass on in succession.
2: Exactly.
1: So for her generation, Aretha was the queen. That is not taking away the great, wonderful Whitney Houston. Like I said, I always learn something from your analysis for Matt's pick. I love what you do, Matt.
2: Appreciate that, Bo. Thank you so much.
1: It is time, ladies and gentlemen, to check in with Tom Bond. His real name, I call him Tom Bond. I met Tom on a cruise. And we were having dinner together, and Tom came in with this tuxedo, and I was like, damn, who was this guy? And I told him, yo, man, you look like James Bond or something in here. And Tom Bond, you must be his cousin. And Tom Bond and I have become a very good, dear friends. And Tom is in the finance business. His name is Thomas Lemming. And Thomas, welcome to the program again. You've been here before, and welcome back, Mr. Bond, Tom Lemming. How are you this morning?
3: I'm good. Thank you so much. And James, before we get started, you know, we spoke earlier in the week about doing the show today. It didn't occur to me that it was June 6th at the time. But, you know, our firm, Normandy Investment Advisors, is named after our firm's president's father landed on Utah Beach. And so we thought that'd be a great way to honor not just his effort, all the soldiers' efforts, and that kind of is in keeping with the theme of this show. But we can go on to SpaceX, but another Normandy connection.
1: No, I am so glad you brought that up. That is amazing. Tom, this impact that D-Day had on, if it were not for the effort of those brave Americans and the brave allies, British, Canadians, and allies from all over the world that helped liberate Europe, this world, freedom might well have been extinguished for many generations to come if it weren't for their efforts. And we owe them a debt.
3: And unfortunately, so many of those people are dying. I think about 1,000 a day or something like that. There won't be many left. My dad fought with our firm's founder's dad later in the Battle of the Bulge, 6 months later after the D-Day landing. And there's very few of those people. Both our fathers have passed away. It's special to have known somebody that actually experienced it and can tell you, how impactful it was on their lives and how it changed the future of the world.
1: Absolutely. Thank you for sharing that. Wow, I didn't, Tom, that's just amazing. Folks, one of those spontaneous cosmic connections. Let's talk about All right, so SpaceX. I have friends. I want to get SpaceX stock. Everybody, IPO, SpaceX is going to be huge. If we buy SpaceX and we get in on the IPO, why, in just a little bit, we'll be millionaires or we're going to do really well. And so I called you and I'm like, Tom, I'm going to get into SpaceX thing. And okay, so where do we start? Do we start with the

0: space launch vehicle company in the world. They've got like 85% market share. Most companies IPO is little companies that they may make it, they may not. Maybe you've heard of them, most not. This is already a mature company. It'll be the seventh largest company in the S&P 500 the day it goes public. So this one will have longevity. And then the question is the valuation appropriate to make money on it? But we can get to that later. If you want, let's talk about how could you buy it if you wanted to.
1: Okay, let's start there. If you wanted to, how could you do it?
0: Okay, it's not easy. I'm familiar certainly with the way my guess is a lot of your listeners have an account at Charles Schwab. So I can speak to that one specifically, but the steps would be the same elsewhere, at Robinhood, at Fidelity, and so forth. This IPO is unique in that Musk wanted to give it to give access to retail clients. Typically, investment professionals buy these big mutual fund companies, insurance companies, anyone that manages large sums of money is viewing IPOs at one time every day during the late 90s. But certainly every year you're looking at a number of IPOs to own. And this one's unique in that 30% of the stock is being carved out for retail. So if you go on your Schwab account and go, and I can tell you the key clicks, you can just go up to trade, go down to, you know, it'll open up a drop down, go down to IPOs, and you can fill out a form, a conditional offer to purchase, a COTP form. So you have to answer some questions about your investment knowledge and your relationship to people in the or firms in the financial industry. You could be blocked from doing it, or if you work at SpaceX or something like that. But it'll give you an opportunity to literally state how many shares do you want. My guess is already I think it's at least 2 times oversubscribed. I think that'll end up being larger. So if you say you want 500 shares, you may be lucky to get 100. It'll be rationed in that way. But you can simply go through those steps. Now, that is working this way for SpaceX because Elon Musk wanted individuals, people like the people listening to this program, to have access. But you'll need a brokerage account, and you're probably going to have to answer the questions. I'm not telling you how to answer the question, answer them truthfully, but you're probably going to have to say something about, you know, you do have some experience and so forth. It does ask you, you know, what is your level of investment experience? What is your level of risk taking? And so answer those questions truthfully. But that's the way the process works for this one. That is very unique. That's not the norm for the next IPO will not work that way. This one's special.
1: Okay, so now you've answered that, and this is very interesting, by the way, and I want to just come back to this after we talk about SpaceX valuation, because most people don't, I mean, for years, this IPO, IPO, IPO, and a lot of people are locked out. They hear about it after the fact, and they're like, well, how do these other people get to invest in these things, and I can't, or I don't know how? So that's one thing I want to come back to. Now this issue of valuation. Okay, treat me like I'm a financial novice, and I don't know anything about valuations and all that stuff. So when you talk about SpaceX and the valuation, explain this to me like I'm a novice. What is that about?
0: Okay, the first thing to recognize on SpaceX, the company is unprofitable. So even though it's by far the largest provider of launch vehicles, along with Starlink service, some people are maybe listening to this program through their Starlink system. Others, most people are on cable or something like that, but you can get access to the internet through Starlink. They have, if you use Grok, which I do, that is part of SpaceX. It's their artificial intelligence agent. And so it's a huge company, but it is spending so much money to build these new technologies, it is unprofitable. It lost about $5 billion last year. And so the question is, what will this be worth? If you go through some gyrations and have your fingers

0: cost a little bit, but not totally unreasonable. You can project that maybe this company could earn, you know, I've seen estimates of maybe $17 a share many years out into the future, you know, 5-6 years out into the future. And so then you can put a multiple, how many times of that earnings would you pay for the stock? And so right now you're buying something, it's almost like buying a biotech stock that doesn't even have a drug yet. They're working on it. It is not making money. So you're making a bet on the future. And if you work hard, you can make the case that this valuation may work out, but you're going to have to own the stock for a while. So this isn't a get rich quick scheme. Now it's certainly not a scheme, but it's not a method to do that. But the stock could pop on, it's going to price next week. So it'll go public 1 week from yesterday. And we'll know for sure then. My guess is, given the demand, the fact that we're even talking about it, you know, on this program, there's going to be a lot of people going through the key clicks at Schwab and Fidelity. And then, of course, institutions will want to own it. A lot of index funds will have to buy it because while it's not going to go in the S&P 500 right away, there was talk that it would, it'll go into other indices. And those institutions will have to buy it because it is a big, important company. But it's unprofitable. So it's going to be very volatile for probably for weeks and months, years to come.
1: Man. So if you're, let's say, and this is important, what you said about many years out. So if you have older investors, and let's just face facts, the older you get, the less certain you are that you're going to get older. So if you have older investors who think that this might be a good deal, they may want to take their own age and the wait time in consideration. And even at the share price, does it make sense to wait that long to see a profit on the stock when you could have put your money somewhere else that could perhaps be more profitable? Am I looking at that the right way?
0: Yeah, no, you absolutely are. Yesterday, to me, was a little laboratory experiment as to what happens, because we really haven't talked about this, and maybe some of your listeners for sure know it, and maybe others don't. If you have money in the market, most people know yesterday was a disaster. Stocks, commodities, almost Bitcoin, almost everything collapsed. But there were certain things that were actually up yesterday, and up a lot. And what we saw yesterday is when all of a sudden people want to take risk off. They sold their Bitcoin. They sold their gold. The silver was down 8%. They sold stocks. They sold bonds. Almost everything was hit. But consumer staple stocks went up like 1.75%. REITs were up. Real estate investment trusts were up. And so I use that as kind of a guide to the future. If this market actually decides to, which I'm kind of in that camp, think that we are in some kind of bubble that while AI is critical and it's changed my daily workflow, how I operate my life, it doesn't mean it's worth just any price. And so when those prices correct, just like they did for the internet stocks back starting in 2000, you quickly get a feel for what people are going to shift toward. And so yesterday, there was a huge shift towards staples, real estate investment trusts. Small cap value stocks did fairly well. They were down, but not down nearly as much as the market. And so there are other places to go to be better positioned. And I think a lot of this mirrors what happened back in 99 and 2000 when the internet bubble burst. Today, we have another technology that's driving asset prices and excitement. And while that's all real and true, it doesn't mean everything's worth the price that it last traded for. And so we're going to probably go through some kind of correction on that.
1: Wow. Okay. Now, I know you are not giving specific advice, and I appreciate that. And disclaimer, folks, we're not here to tell you what to do. I know we got to take a break. I'm getting to it. Thank you, Matt. But I want to just tell you people, Tom, if people want to reach out to your firm, can you just tell people how to get a hold of you or if they want further financial advice? And I want you to just also Do you think before people make investments like these, they should speak to a financial professional, any qualified financial professional, so that they fully understand what they're doing?
0: Well, absolutely. Now, I am one, even though we run a firm that helps people with their investments. I'm definitely one that thinks that a lot of people can do this for themselves, but most people can't. You know, so you need to do your own work. But certainly, if you're, you know, if you're perplexed or you've got a special situation, you do need to reach out to somebody because there's lots of other thought and vehicles that a firm can employ and help a client with to, you know, kind of get them to where they're going and just be a sounding board and say, does this even make sense? So, as I mentioned earlier, our firm is Normandy Investment Advisors, and they can either go to the website Normandy IA for investment advisors, normandyia.com, or the phone number is 913-914-1944, which is not an accident on this last four digits. So, again, James, what a coincidence that we're talking on June 6th, but the 1944 is the last four digits of the phone number.
1: Oh, yeah.
0: Tells you a lot.
1: It tells you a lot. Tom, thank you for spending so much time and explaining all this with us. We appreciate you.
0: Great. Thank you, James.
1: James Goldman Snerley. David Navarro, born tomorrow. In 1967, founding member of Jane's Addiction. Also, former member of the Red Hot Chili Peppers. Also, worked with Alanis Morissette. Happy birthday, David Navarro. James Golden Snurley coming back. Don't go away. Saturday morning extravaganza continues. Princess Diana waiting in the wings. Can't wait to catch up with her. We'll be right back.
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1: In Central Africa, Red Cross workers are going door to door sharing information about how Ebola virus is spread, as the head of the World Health Organization says medical responders are trying to play catch up during the deadly Ebola outbreak. The Democratic Republic of Congo is where the outbreak is centered. Volunteers in hazmat suits are supervising burials, and there have been attacks reported on healthcare facilities, as well as ongoing military conflicts and general mistrust within the community, all hampering efforts. The virus has so far killed at least 220 people in the DRC, with neighboring countries also at risk. There are now at least 7 suspected cases in neighboring Uganda. I'm James Flippin, and this is the Worldwide News Network.
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0: The James Golden Show. It's politics, but theater of the mind. With James Golden, a.k.a. Bose Nerdly.
6: My friends, I would be remiss if I did not, we've been talking about it during the week, the weekly show, the cost of New York Knicks tickets. Somebody tried to embarrass President Trump because he's going to the game. By the way, Stephen A. Smith says he shouldn't come. And I was like, when did Stephen A. Smith buy the Knicks? I like Stephen A. Smith most of the time, but it's like, really, Stephen, be quiet. Anyway. I have people telling me, and these are people that like the Knicks, that they didn't think the Knicks were going to get past the whoever they're playing now, the San Antonio thing, yeah, whatever. And they keep winning. They've won. They've won 13 straight games. And New York is just like in a tizzy over the Knicks. And I remember, of course, as a kid, when the Knicks, I was in New York, when the Knicks won, when they had the team with the with Clyde, with Walt Frazier and Earl Monroe, Earl the Pearl and Willis Reed and all that stuff. So it's exciting, but the ticket prices, I mean, $20,000 to sit in the, folks, it's the top of the Madison Square Garden. Things look like ants when you're looking down below. And you're going to pay like $12,000 to $20,000 to sit up there? And the prices on the front row seats are just unbelievable. So they asked President Trump about it, and Trump is like, well, what do you think, with most average people can't afford to get Most average people can't afford to go in regular season of some of these sporting events. Read them out. And he said, well, they can watch it on TV. And now they're trying to treat it like a an Antoinette moment. Let them eat cake. That's the way most people are watching it anyway. On TV. I tell you, this media.
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10: Gunfire erupts in Toledo. I'm Carmen Roberts, Fox News.
11: Bullets flying everywhere. Going crazy, man. Whole lot of pandemonium.
10: Gunfire ripped through a street festival in the Ohio City, injuring several people this afternoon. This man was there, too.
11: We told him to stay. Everybody get back.
10: Several victims were rushed to hospitals, but the number and extent of their injuries is not known. Police and the FBI are searching for the people who opened fire and trying to figure out why. The U.S. and Iran exchanged fire overnight with the latest test of the fragile ceasefire. Tensions staying high in the Strait of Hormuz. U.S. military says it downed 4 Iranian drones launched toward the Strait and towards U.S. Gulf allies. Fox's Jeff Paul has more from Dubai.
12: Iran once again firing over both ballistic missiles and drones on their neighbors here in the Gulf, raising questions over the future of a possible peace deal between the U.S. and Iran. Now, U.S. CENTCOM confirming those strikes happening after its forces struck Iranian radar sites and shot down 4 one-way attack drones. U.S. officials say Iran then fired 7 ballistic missiles towards both Kuwait and Bahrain. CENTCOM confirming 6 of those missiles were intercepted and the 7th did not reach its intended target. Now, Iran continues to leverage what's happening in Lebanon. Despite a U.S.-backed ceasefire, Israeli forces and Iranian-backed militant group Hezbollah are still exchanging strikes. Iran's foreign minister says if the fighting doesn't stop in Lebanon, then the entire war could restart.
10: And volunteer searchers in Japan found the body of a missing 20-year-old Auburn University student today. The family of Weston Higginbotham said on social media that his body was discovered in a mountainous area near Kyoto, but did not reveal a cause of death. His family thanks supporters for the outpouring of kindness and support from the U.S. and around the world. 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
7: I am conflicted about this country because I feel that it is, at this point, a failed experiment, quite frankly. 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
9: That was Sonny Hostin on The View. America's a failed experiment. 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Time for the voice of authority, the royal voice.
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9: Time to check in. With the nest, the goodness, the analysis nest, the wonderfulness that we all look forward to, Princess Diana is in the houseness with us this morning. Good morning to the failed experiment called America, according to the left. ABC actually puts that show on the air. I believe America is a failed experiment. Does this woman know anything about world history? Anyway, good morning, Princess Diana.
10: Good morning. And I have to tell you, I have, thanks to your callers, dubbed you the Duke of Democracy and the Sledgehammer of Truth. And I just want to say, especially this morning, your retrospective on D-Day was so important and so needed, and I am on the same page with you, and I just so appreciate your words. Very important. And I also appreciate the callers who have chimed in and told of their own family experiences and knowledge of this, you know, pivotal battle. And I just want to say that you have started us off on an important journey, and it needs to continue, because this is not taught in school. The legacy of that battle and of World War II needs to be known. And we have the oral history, as you did with your father and my father and the callers who've talked about their family members. And this is, you know, we talk about the greatest generation, who are the ones who actually fought the battle, but we are the, you know, recipients of that legacy, and we need to keep this alive so that people cannot believe liars who say America is a failed experiment. So this, you are really part of this battle, and the fight continues, and a lot of it is honoring our heroes. And that's part of what's happening in D.C. One of the monuments and fountains that have been restored is the World War II Memorial. And it is just beautiful. I've seen the videos of it with the fountains and the people coming to honor the those who gave all in World War II. And so that is one of the reasons that the left tears down statues. The left tears down monuments. The left has let monuments and fountains and all of these memorials to our history go into disrepair, and then they have their Antifa types who topple them and who wreck them. And so this is very significant and very symbolic, because a country needs to know its roots and its heroes, and that is what you have participated in this morning, and I just want to thank you for it.
9: Wow. Thank you. You know, when you talked about Antifa and what they're doing and tearing down the statues, it made me think of the Taliban. And that's, of course, yes, what the Taliban has done across the world. They've gone in, and it's not, and for them, it's not just even, people that study religion, people that practice religion. One of the first things they do is come into a country and tear down everything that people honor to have a continuum with the history and culture and spirituality. And that's one of the things that they immediately attack first. The symbols, right, that people use that are used to teach future generations about their past and about their lineage. So, yeah.
10: It's so true, because you and I still have the carried emotion from our parents. And many people still do. But once we are off the scene, you know, it becomes something that people only read about. It becomes dead history. And that's why the oral tradition is so important, what you're doing, of telling the stories from our own, you know, experience of our own family members, how this was the heart and soul of America. This had nothing to do with quote unquote politics or the politics of today. Although I have to say the fight continues in that same battle. And you referenced the Democrat likely nominee. Now the primary is going to be June 9th this week. And Graham Plattner, who is likely to win as the Democrat nominee in the state of Maine. And so to me, this is really an important link to bring to what happened on June 6th in 1944, who we were fighting, what the results were, the tyranny and the end of freedom for so many people in Europe, and what it cost to free people from that tyranny, from the twisted cross. And now we have a nominee likely who had tattooed on his skin the what was called the Totenkopf, as you said, linked to the SS guards. And in this week's New York Times, that was one of the revelations of a former girlfriend of Graham Plattner, that he called it my Totenkopf. And he said he would joke, she said he would joke about it being a Nazi tattoo. And that he, this is what the New York Times reported, that his unit literally, deliberately selected that tattoo because it was relevant to their military unit and how it was like a death unit. They were killers, and they saw the parallel between their unit and the Nazi Schutzstaffel, the SS unit, that used that same skull and crossbones image. So this was revealed this week, that the likely Democrat nominee deliberately chose that symbol and was proud of it until less than a year ago, where he supposedly discovered what its meaning was. He knew its meaning, and he told his girlfriend that he called it my Totenkopf. He was proud of it. And so this is why we have to tell the story of what happened, what it cost to liberate the world from this vile ideology, as you called it, this evil, and how it is basically being embraced by the Democrat Party and excused. And it's like, oh, he was, you know, basically just had went through a dark period. Okay, well, he's bringing his dark period into the Democrat Party. And that is being embraced by the Democrat Party because they are supporting it. Similarly, I have to say, on June 2nd, the Democrats voted for Adam Hamawai in New Jersey. New Jersey's 12th district. And he was born in Egypt. He was a translator and a defense witness for the blind sheikh in the 1993 World Trade Center bombing trial. The terror mastermind, Omar Abdel Rahman, who was a radical imam, was the mastermind of the first bombing and also helped inspire 9/11 in 2001. And this guy who has won the Democrat nomination has basically is going to probably win in New Jersey 12. And he has also close ties to jihadists. And one of his supporters basically said America deserved 9/11. And I just want to point out that Todd Beamer, the hero of 9/11, if you recall, he was one of the passengers in United Flight 93 who tried to storm the cockpit to take away control from the terrorists in that airplane. And they were able to steer it away from the likely goal, which was the U.S. Capitol or the White House, and unfortunately crashed in Shanksville, Pennsylvania. Todd Beamer's remains were taken to his final resting place in Cranberry, New Jersey, which is in the same district that this guy just won. So I think that is an important thing to recognize the past connection with the present and the legacy that we have to keep alive to remind people what happened in World War II, what happened on D-Day, and what happened in 9/11 and who our enemy is. We cannot let people forget. And that is the only thing that can help is we tell this story, because schools will not. No one remembers Todd Beamer in schools, the guy who basically coined the term "let's roll." We only know that because he was on an open line with an operator that he was able to get hold of in a cell phone. He was trying to get through to his wife, couldn't, got through to a GTE operator who he asked to say the Lord's Prayer with him and Psalm 23. And he and a few other passengers had devised a plan to storm the cockpit and try and take over control. And the last words that the operator heard him say were, "Let's roll." And he did not make it. But his legacy was the same legacy of fighting evil, fighting tyranny, of those heroes in World War II. It is an American legacy we have to be proud of, and we have to repeat it, and we have to keep it alive.
9: I want to add one thing to it, not my words. I want to go to a segment on CNN and listen to Batya Ungar-Sargon, Cut 12, Matt, and this is what she had to say about the nominee, the likely Democrat nominee for senator from Maine.
11: A new indictment returned by a grand jury in the Justice Department's
9: That's
11: case
9: not
11: against
9: it.
11: The seven.
9: That is not it. I'm looking for Bhatia Unga Sangar on her grandfather's family. We can find it. We'll go to a break in the meantime. This is James Golden. Snerdly, let's head to a break here. We'll get it because this is important. On this day, June 6th in 2022, Jim Seals passed away. He was 80 years old. Seals and Crofts, how many great memories, like Diamond Girl, love that song. And of course, this, their all-time classic hit, Summer Breeze. Done, by the way, also booted up by the Isley Brothers. And on this day, in 2010, Marvin Isley passed away. Member of the Isley Brothers. So many hits from them, including the reboot of this song, Summer Breeze, by Seals and Crofts. James Golden, Snerdly, Princess Diana is here.

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1: When you speak of sophistication in American music, one name towers above the rest. 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Classics like Take the A-Train became part of America's musical DNA. But Duke was more than a performer. He was a master composer who wrote hundreds of works, blending jazz, blues, gospel, and classical influences. Duke Ellington proved that jazz belonged among the greatest artistic achievements of the 20th century.
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0: James Golden Show. It's politics, but theater of the mind with James Golden, a.k.a. Bose Nerdly.
11: I have to say, my grandfather's whole family was murdered in the Sobibor concentration camp. Graham Platner doesn't just have a Nazi tattoo. For 18 years, he had a tattoo of the concentration camp guards on his chest, and he knew what it was. He knew what it was. And to hear people compare that to anything else in the public sphere in America is insane. And it is insanely offensive. These people who are defending him called me and every other MAGA person a Nazi for 10 years because we voted for someone who we thought would improve the lives of working class Americans. And now they are lining up and defending a guy who had a Nazi tattoo, which he knew about, for 18 years. It is so insane to act like anything Donald Trump did was anywhere close to having a Totenkopf on his chest for 18 years. This guy is a Nazi, and Democrats are lining up behind him because they think he can win.
1: That was Badia Ongar-Sagan on CNN, whose grandparents were killed at the Sobibor concentration camp. Now, a lot of people don't even understand when you talk about concentration camps. The Nazis had over 70 active concentration camps. We've heard of the biggest ones. The Auschwitz, the Treblinkas. This camp where Badia Sagan's grandparents were exterminated. But these camps were all over Europe. Not just in Poland, not just in Germany. They had spread across the entire continent of Europe where the Nazis had taken over. And they were exterminating people on a daily basis in the most horrendous of ways. The man running for the United States Senate out of Maine is bearing the emblem on his body of the prison guards from the Nazi SS who were responsible for the daily extermination of human beings that amounted to be millions of people. We're playing, by the way, the Isley's version of Summer Breeze. We went in with Seals and Cross. Princess Diana is with us. Princess, I don't know. I'm beside myself here. It's unbelievable.
12: Yes, but let me tell you, one of the things that, you know, these things have to be said out loud. And one of the temptations on our side, when we look at all of the corruption, all of the, you know, misuse of power, we look at what's happening in California with the election obviously being stolen right before our eyes. And the temptation on all of us is say, what's the use? What's the point? There's nothing that can be done. And we need to buck up. Because we have to remember the sayings, let's roll, which was Todd Beamer's inspirational, let's go. And also the order given by Eisenhower when he decided to launch the D-Day invasion was, okay, we'll go. And so that has to be our attitude. We cannot lose heart. We cannot look at the corruption, which is really deep, and basically say, what's the point? We've got to think about and teach our kids about, as Reagan talked about, the U.S. Army Rangers at Point du Hoc. And so they had to climb a 328-foot vertical cliff. They had grappling hooks that they borrowed from the London Fire Department. And so they were, you know, shot at by the big German guns. They were picked off one by one, but some of them made it, and they knocked out the guns. It was an impossible task, but they did it anyway. And that is the courage that is our legacy as Americans. And so we need to basically take that same attitude when we see things that are discouraging, and corruption is discouraging. And we have to realize our legacy as Americans. We will fight it. We know what we're looking at. We know what evil is. And we also know what goodness is and bravery is. And so that, to me, is what we have to remember going into these fights. We have to say out loud, we have to call it what it is, and we have to fight it, because truth can win and will, with God's help. And as we always say, in God we trust. That is the ultimate power that we have.
1: And I will tell you something. You mentioned the California elections, which we have not talked about. I saw an AP headline. Yes, this is, I'm paraphrasing. I don't have it in front of me. It's like, yeah, yes, this is happening, and the vote's taking a month or whatever, but that doesn't mean it's rigged.
13: And I said to him, doesn't mean it's rigged. California's jungle primary was the rigging. That's when they decided to rig it. So in their minds, Republicans could never win again in the state of California. So, I mean, this is just not... Princess, hold on. We'll be back. I want to talk about that and also what's going on in the UK. Don't go away.
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16: It's a murder investigation now. I'm Carmen Roberts, Fox News. The U.S. Coast Guard search for a missing Florida woman wraps up and now is being investigated as a murder.
17: U.S. officials tell Fox News that the Coast Guard took custody of the couple's dinghy this week from Bahamian authorities, and they tell us this is a key piece of evidence in this murder investigation. Now, U.S. resources were poured into the Bahamas. They were seen focused on locations that haven't been searched before. Ryan Hooker's claim that his wife fell off their dinghy allegedly contradicts cell phone GPS data from the night she went missing. Divers spent a significant amount of time in the area where the couple's sailboat was anchored, as well as an area south of where Ryan Hooker told police he landed after rowing overnight. Now, investigators also relied on help from a cadaver dog. Data from infrared cameras on board has also been analyzed for any information.
16: And Fox's Dana Marie McNichol reporting from Marsh Harbor in the Bahamas. Bahamian police briefly took Brian Hooker into custody in April, but released him without charges. Russian authorities say that Ukraine launched an unprecedented attack against St. Petersburg after rejecting an offer for peace talks.
18: This attack comes after Russian President Vladimir Putin rejected an offer from Zelensky to hold a face-to-face meeting to try and end this war. Putin said he glanced at Zelensky's letter, but said he saw no point in meeting with him, and that he would only end the war when Russia's goals had been met, meaning Kyiv should abandon efforts to join NATO and give up parts of its territory. Zelensky then responded back, calling it a weak response. Russia continues to spray Ukraine with almost daily attacks, damaging several buildings in the Zaporizhia region. The Ukrainian foreign minister, he's warning Moscow things will only get worse for Russia.
16: Fox's Stephanie Bennett reporting from London. 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
1: James Golden Show. It's politics, but theater of the mind with James Golden, a.k.a. Bose Nerdly.
2: And it is time for Vincent's pick of the day. Vincent, who do you have for us this morning?
3: Hey, James. It's always great speaking to you over the radio, of course. And today I got the legendary Welsh singer Thomas Jones Woodward, better known as Tom Jones, who has sold over 100 million records, securing the 1965 UK number one and US number 10 single, It's Not Unusual, plus over 20 other UK and US top 40 hit singles. Most recently, he had the 1999 top 5 hit Sex Bomb and a cover of Prince's Kiss, top 5 in 1999. Jones was awarded an Order of the British Empire in 1999 and would later receive a knighthood from Queen Elizabeth II for his services to music in 2006. And then, from 2012 to 2015, Jones was one of the four coaches on the BBC television talent show The Voice UK, and he has been there as one of the panels ever since then in 2017 to the present.
2: Wow, and his birthday is tomorrow. He was born in 1940.
3: Indeed he is. He is truly a full-throated baritone. And another thing that some people have called him is a musical shapeshifter who could slide from soulful rasp to pop croon with a voice as husky as it was pretty, according to the New York Times in 2008.
2: Nice. Tom Jones, ladies and gentlemen, another biggie. James Golden, Snurly Princess Diana is here. Princess, we have some calls, but before we get to that, I want to talk briefly about a few things. Hey, I'm sure you've been following this Henry Nowak case in across the pond. Any thoughts on that?
4: Well, I agree with the J.D. Vance. I mean, he basically, I have a quote from him. Henry Nowak died the same way a civilization dies, abandoned, handcuffed by authorities who neither trusted nor cared for him, and accused of hate crimes he did not commit. Each time a life like his is lost, the proper response, the only response, is righteous anger. Van said that Novak would be alive today if the last few generations of European elites had stood their ground against the politics of self-hatred and the mass invasion of migrants, many of whom despise the West and the people who love it. And of course, in response, the Prime Minister Keir Starmer basically complained about people trying to interfere in our democracy in England, in Great Britain. So there's not going to be any change in attitude by the elites that J.D. talked about.
2: Now, you mentioned Keir Starmer. Folks, for those of you that don't know, let me just give you the bullet points on this, and I've been talking about it, but briefly. Henry Nowak, this happened in 2025. White 18-year-old UK citizen was killed by a Sikh UK citizen, which is highly unusual. Sikhs do not commit a high rate of crimes. I'm just saying. But it's unusual. This guy did not just have a Sikh ceremonial dagger, had a sword. And his uncle was seen with a sword, which is just unusual. But to the point, he was attacked and stabbed multiple times. The calls into the police were from the guy saying, oh, he was racist. He said something racist to me. The police ignored his stab wounds, cuffed him up while he was on the ground. He died. All of this was, in my opinion, covered up because the body cam footage of all this a year later is released. And that is what has started all of this. Now, I want to go back to something Princess Diana said with Keir Starmer complaining that Elon Musk has commented on it. Our State Department has now commented on it, and the vice president. And Graham and Keir Starmer has his undies in a twist. Keir Starmer took a knee on the George Floyd incident. Right. And the Brits over there in the Labour Party continually reacted to George Floyd and made it an issue in the UK, including protest marches in the UK. And on this one now, in fact, cut 57. Here, Keir Starmer, back in the day with the George Floyd deal.
5: Can I start by expressing shock and anger at the death of George Floyd? This has shone a light on racism and hatred experienced by many in the US and beyond. I'm surprised the Prime Minister hasn't said anything about this yet, but I do hope that next time he speaks to President Trump, he will convey to him the UK's abhorrence about his response to the event.
6: And the image, I think, will stick with me, and I'm sure it will stick with many, many people, that combination of a man talking about his last breath in that way, and an officer apparently unmoved completely by that. I don't
5: like you.
2: Now, he could be talking about his own police over there, by the way. But you heard this quote, and Keir Starmer was urging people to rise up against Donald Trump and express their abhorrence with Trump. But yet we're not supposed to express our abhorrence to what has happened in the UK.
4: Yes, and don't forget that Starmer sent over 100 party members from Labour during the 2020 elections, in such to the point that Trump's presidential campaign filed a formal legal complaint because they not only said things, they got physically involved to come over and interfere in our election.
2: So, I mean, this is quite amazing. All right, I'm trying to cover a lot of ground here quickly, and we have telephone calls. You mentioned the California elections, which we understand it might be more weeks before it goes on. We've already got the Democrat safely installed now as the first one that will face Javier Becerra. And it looks like Tim Steyer, the numbers are pulling up for him. It looks like Platt, the numbers are...

0: We're seeing it as publicly. It is before everybody's eyes, which is really interesting because I think that they do not realize the national scrutiny that this particular election is having, because there were actually Republicans who, as I know, won those elections. I mean, they will not ultimately prevail, but they won the elections, and so therefore there's been a lot of interest. So their assumption that they can get away with it, as they always have, is, I think, unfounded. And as you know, the Department of Justice is now investigating, sending in assistant U.S. attorneys personally to look things over. And the investigation is continuing. I do not think it's going to be happening without any response. The thing to remember, now, if you remember, in 2021, Gavin Newsom faced a recall election. The results were known 15 minutes after the polls closed.
1: Right.
0: It's amazing. And also Prop 50, which just happened in November, which was the gerrymandering amendment, that was also called at 8:01, a minute after the polls closed. So California has the capacity, when the vote goes the right way, in their view, to have the votes counted very quickly. It's only when this happens, we know that the vote went against what they wanted, which is why they had to break the glass.
1: Yeah. Well, I think they're going to get away with it. I think they always get away. And I'm not saying this, by the way, out of despair. I'm right. saying I think they're going to get away with it. But their getting away with it is only a short-term thing.
0: Well, don't as you say, the Supreme Court decision is coming out very soon on whether or not Election Day means one day, whether you can keep counting after Election Day. And so that would not affect this particular election. It won't affect, it's only federal elections, but it will be a change. If that happens, that's going to affect elections going forward everywhere in national elections for House, Senate, and President. So this is, you know, a temporary setback. It's visible. It's in front of our eyes. And I think that it is something we need to call out and not just say, oh, well, it's California. Oh, yes, they cheated, and laugh knowingly, like we laugh about Chicago elections. I think there needs to be, absolutely, every time people talk about elections, we need to remind people of what happened in front of our faces in this particular one. Never forget it.
1: Yes. Now, quickly, your thoughts on what's the riots that are occurring nightly at Delaney Hall, the insurrection that has now spread for almost 2 weeks. You still have people blocking cars. It is the most horrendous scenes out there.
0: Yeah.
1: And I hate to say this. I really do. I wonder, and I hate to even say this, but I seriously wonder if there are not Democrats hoping for a loss of life incident like happened in Minneapolis so that they can run on that in the midterm elections.
0: I think that is their plan. I think it is explicit. I think they want to be, you know, have such outrageous behavior because they're being unleashed. Their worst militants are being unleashed deliberately, you know, because law enforcement in New Jersey has stepped aside and allowed it to happen. And so that is what they're hoping, that the National Guard will be sent in, that there will be continued deliberate provocation, and it will result in some kind of violence and martyrdom. I think that is their only play that they have for November. I think they realize that they're not going to be victorious in the House or the Senate. And so this is all they have. They want to motivate their voters, and their voters are not motivated right now.
1: During the week, I wonder if I can have your time. I want to talk about, and I haven't spent any time yet, talking about the Scott Pelley situation, CBS, 60 Minutes, journalism, the fate of journalism. Maybe during the week we can find a little while to talk about that.
0: I would love that. That will be very entertaining. Let's do it.
1: Okay. Meanwhile, telephones. Let us go to Boston, Massachusetts. If you're on hold, thank you for your patience. We got like limited time left, so I'm just going to ask everybody to make your points quickly. We can't have extended discussions, but I so appreciate you on hold. Jim is calling in from Boston, Massachusetts. Good morning, Jim.

0: How are you?
1: I'm very well today. And hello, Princess Sky.
2: Hello.
1: I really enjoy talking to you. I have this little quote from Hitler, and it says, "I have sent my death's heads unit to the east with the order to kill without mercy men, women, and children of the Polish race or language. Only in such a way shall we win the Lebens wrong that we need." I want to correct a misconception about death's head. They didn't run concentration camps. They ran death camps. They were the
0: Einsatzgruppen. Death.
1: They were the ones.
0: Holocaust. Jim, I hear you. And you just made, these are not concentration camps. They were death camps. I'm going to leave it there. Thank you. They were camps where the worst evils in humanity took place. Death camps. And wearing the emblem of the murderers is a Democrat running for the Senate in Maine. Jeff, in the Bronx, New York, you're up next.
3: Well, back about 15 years ago, I used to pitch these IPOs for a living. And sometimes we got equity in the office, sometimes we didn't. And we'd slap the, you know, because anyhow, you have to have, I think it was like $200,000 income and $1 million asset. That can't include your house, your net worth. So you
0: have to be accredited in order to participate in an IPO, is your point?
3: You have to be accredited investor, sir. Yes.
0: Thank you for that. And this is why I urge people earlier on to check in with whoever your financial advisor is. And if you don't, find a financial advisor that is worthy of, and do your research on that. Appreciate it. Hey, Princess Di, you going to try to get in on the SpaceX IPO?
2: I would love to. I am hoping I can, but it's probably going to be financially out of reach. But, man, it's exciting to contemplate.
0: Yeah, I'm not going for it. You know what I'm going to look for?
2: What?
0: I'm going to try to research the companies that will benefit from the SpaceX IPO and take a look at them.
2: Like who?
0: Like the suppliers. Like Starlink. Well, Starlink is part of the IPO. But, I mean, who makes the satellite dishes? Who provides the materials for the rockets? Who is the conduit for the fuel? Who is going to build in those kind of companies? Those are the ones I want to do the research in and find out who SpaceX is going to be using. And those are the companies I want to look at.
2: Well, that's a great idea. I hope you'll do that with me.
0: I love it. Let's catch in with Chris, our buddy Chris, calling in from the Catskills in New York. Time running out so swiftly, Chris. We don't have a lot of time, but I wanted to get you in here. What's on your mind this morning?
4: James, I was doing some campaigning on a political state Senate campaign, getting signatures from registered Democrats in the Catskills in Olive, New York. And a woman had moved from Maine, and she was a Maine state senator. She was telling me about Graham Plattner. She didn't mention his name, but she just had said, you know, my former colleague that I became very close with, he's going to be running for the U.S. Senate. He's an oyster farmer. He used to be a conservative, but he totally changed, and you're going to hear about him. And she actually was more of a conservative Democrat, but it was an I just had this conversation with the woman like a month and a half, 2 months ago.
0: Wow. Well, I wouldn't even call him a conservative Democrat. I'd call him a Nazi Democrat. And just so we can just be clear on who apparently this guy is. Any thought on that, Princess Diana?
2: Well, this has been the Democrats' view of what a man is. They found someone who they thought would appeal to the working class because they've lost with the working class males. It's the same way the Texas Democrats have tried to come up with what their version of what a Christian is in this Tallarico guy. And so they are missing the mark in both places that, you know, Tallarico is basically a heretic, as most Christian voters will see him that way. And this guy is not a real, quote unquote, working class class guy. He's a privileged elitist. Went to private schools. His mother is the one who set him up with this little ice oyster business. And so everything that they've said about him is a lie.
0: Goodness gracious. All right, Princess, we're going to have to leave it there. Thank you. During the week, you and I will talk media. By the way, just so you know, they're so upset over Paramount, this Paramount Warner merger that could end up buying CNN. Do you know California, New York, and Colorado are contemplating an antitrust lawsuit to try to stop the merger of Paramount and Warner? I just read that this morning. These people are losing their cookies. It's just amazing. Princess Diana, thank you so much for joining us. We go with Elton John into this.
5: When I think of those eastern lights.
0: On this day, well, tomorrow, Elton's album Captain Fantastic and the Brown Dirt Cowboys dropped. It went number one on the U.S. album charts. This, of course, the biggest hit. I used to play this song. I used to obsess over this song. Like, play it 10 times in a row. Someone saved my life tonight. James Golden Snerdly. Keep it right here. Don't go away.
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2: 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Bose Nerdly.
3: I just want to say this. The reason that Democrats, socialists, and all these types, especially elected Democrats, still moan and groan about January 6th is because they personally felt threatened. Now, every day across America, regular Americans are threatened and they don't care. Whether it's repeat offenders they let out of jail, whether it's crime from people that don't even belong in the country. And look at the riots going on in New Jersey every night, an insurrection, and they don't care. That's why I don't want to hear anything else about January 6th from these people. We're going to leave you with a birthday. Tomorrow is the birthday of Prince Rogers Nelson. I remember when this came out. It was his first hit. And the album was, we knew it was special. We knew there was something about this guy that was special, but nobody could imagine how big Prince would become. I was on Lord Baltimore's radio show in Washington, D.C. for a minute yesterday. And we talked about, he turned me on to Prince with My Guitar Gently Weeps during a solo at the Rock and Roll Hall of Fame. We gotta go. We leave you with Prince. Happy birthday, heavenly birthday to Prince. Passed away too young, April 21st, 2016. Heavenly birthday tomorrow. May God bless, protect each and every single one of you, your families, and your loved ones. Love and gratitude for each and every one of you for being with me and allowing me to be with you. God willing, Almighty God willing. We're back same time next week, and we're back on Monday. Until then, I bid you adieu. And thank you to my crew.

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3: Another mass shooting. I'm Roger Stern, Fox News. Gunfire ripping through a street festival in Toledo, Ohio. Police searching for whoever was behind it. Several victims taken to nearby hospitals, but officials can't say yet how many. Russia says Ukraine launched an unprecedented attack against St. Petersburg after rejecting an offer for peace talks.
4: This attack comes after Russian President Vladimir Putin rejected an offer from Zelensky to hold a face-to-face meeting to try and end this war. Putin said he glanced at Zelensky's letter, but said he saw no point in meeting with him and that he would only end the war when Russia's goals had been met, meaning Kyiv should abandon efforts to join NATO and give up parts of its territory. Zelensky then responded back, calling it a weak response. Russia continues to spray Ukraine with almost daily attacks, damaging several buildings in the Zaporizhzhia region. Ukrainian foreign minister, he's warning Moscow things will only get worse for Russia.
3: Fox's Stephanie Bennett. Iran still attacking other nations as the U.S. fires on Iran. Here is Fox's Jeff Paul in Dubai.
5: Officials involved with CENTCOM say those strikes happened hours after its forces struck Iranian radar sites and shot down four one-way attack drones. U.S. officials say Iran then fired seven ballistic missiles towards Kuwait and Bahrain. CENTCOM confirming six of those missiles were intercepted and the seventh did not reach its intended target. Iran continues to leverage what is happening in Lebanon. Despite a U.S.-backed ceasefire, Israeli forces and the Iranian-backed militant group Hezbollah are still exchanging strikes. Iran's foreign minister says if the fighting doesn't stop in Lebanon, then the entire war could restart.
3: Pakistan's interior minister is in Tehran working to revive negotiations between Iran and the U.S. America is listening to Fox News.
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0: Now, it's Red Eye Radio. Gary McNamara and Eric Harley talk about everything from politics to social issues and news of the day. Whether you're up late or you're just starting your day, welcome to the show from the Relief Factor Studios. This is Red Eye Radio.
1: All across America, we are Red Eye Radio. He is Eric Harley, and I'm Gary McNamara. Good morning.
2: Hello.
1: Thank you for being here this morning.
2: Happy Thursday.
1: All right, it's time to explain the War Powers Act again.
2: Here we go.
1: I'm looking to hear Fox News. Trump suffers a rare House defeat as bipartisan vote moves to withdraw troops from Iran conflict.
3: Yeah, no.
1: Congress cannot demand troops leave.
2: Nope.
1: Iran.
2: Well, they can demand all they want.
1: Well, I mean, or troops leave, but there are no troops in Iran. They can there may be some undercover.
2: They can demand, but it's a non-binding demand.
1: Right. It's non-binding.
2: Yeah.
1: When we hear all this talk about the War Powers Act, every administration since the War Powers Act came out in the 70s, Democrat and Republican, some have said, you know, even the Trump administration will abide by, we'll abide by some of it because we want to. We want to keep you informed. But we are under no constitutional obligation to do so.
2: Right.
1: And it's this simple. This is the way the Constitution runs, whether you like it or not.
2: Right.
1: And that is the fact that the Constitution makes it clear. The president is commander in chief.
3: Yep.
1: Congress has got the purse strings. What would they do here if the Senate, you know, votes also and the Senate comes out and votes and says, yes, we've got the Senate and the House saying, withdraw troops from Iran. It's meaningless legally.
2: Right.
1: They'd have to cut money to do it. I don't think that's ever happened in the history of the country.
2: Yeah, that's a great point.
1: And so I don't. Right. So to get there, I can't see that happening.
2: Right.
1: Especially, you're never going to get that through the Senate. You're never going to get the 60 votes for that.
2: No. No.
1: No. And that would not be in the reconciliation bill. Even though it's spending money, I guarantee Republicans, you know, would not do that. But, how many crossed the line?
2: Four on that one. Yeah.
1: Okay. Massey, of course. Barrett, Michigan. Fitzpatrick, Pennsylvania. Davison from Ohio were the lone Republicans.
2: Well, and they made it sound like, the headlines made it sound like, because it would be, you know, one of the headlines is GOP-led House defies Trump, you know, reins Trump in, stuff like this. You know, and it's four members of the GOP. The first thing I thought of was margins. This is why you want a clear victory. In the House and the Senate, you want to have as many seats as you can. This is the whole idea with redistricting, not only to hold the majority in the fall, but also maybe to gain more of a majority. I would hope that that would happen. But when you've got a slim margin here, this is what could happen. So it's not. Again, it's non-binding. Now, what it does, the effect that it has, I mean, I don't know that the resolution itself has the great effect. I think the effect is already in play, and it's something we've talked about, and that is, all right, the president has a conundrum here with the war, with gas prices, even though they've come down some. You've got, again, how long can you go on with, we're in talks? People are impatient. Now, 47 years we've been dealing with Iran, and so I don't have confidence that there's going to be a real deal with Iran, because you don't have a deal unless we have control, all of it, in our possession or in our full control, all of their enriched uranium. We mentioned that. But you can't make a big boots on the ground move if you were going to do that before November, because the American people don't want it. Now, you don't have that.
1: Look,
2: so
1: you've got Republicans in Congress going, Mr. President, what's going on here?
2: Yeah. Yes.
1: You know, and there's a couple of reasons. One, and you and I were talking about this in the pre-show meeting, you're negotiating stuff that you already had.
2: Yeah, right. Yeah.
1: You know, the Strait of Hormuz. That was already open. Now, granted, the Iranians let you do that, but and we've asked the question, well, why can't the U.S. go in there and really go after Iran and stop that? What is holding them, the United States military, from doing that? That question hasn't been answered. There may be a great answer to that.
2: Control of the islands is my concern and my question. And I don't know. There is obviously an answer. I just don't know what that is. Right. Why can't we gain control of those islands?
1: And the other thing is when the president said yesterday, well, I mean, Iran's not really a big thing. You saw that, right?
2: Right. Yeah.
1: Like,
2: yeah.
1: Don't do that.
2: Yeah.
1: And then the other thing where he just said, well, you know, he's talking to the reporter and saying, well, you know, the Iranians have already agreed to give up the nuclear materials.
2: Yeah. Yeah.
1: You know, and then he said it again, repeated again. Yeah. They've already agreed to give up the nuclear materials.
2: Mm-hmm.
1: You know, I don't know whether they'll change their mind or not. I don't care. Republicans that are looking at this and have supported the president don't care what the Iranians are telling him they will promise. The only thing that matters is what would be the verification process that they would agree to.
2: Right.
1: Doesn't matter if they go, oh, yeah, we're willing to give up the nuclear weapons. Oh, okay, fine. No. The only way they're willing to give up the nuclear weapons, or excuse me, the nuclear material, is if they agree to the verification process to the United States. Everything else is diddly and squat.
2: Right.
1: Doesn't mean anything.
2: Yeah.
1: And so when I hear that from the president, I'm like, stop it. Because one of the things I heard, you saw it on social media. Well, yeah, we won the strategic war, but we're losing the ceasefire.
2: Oh, that's a very interesting phrasing.
1: Yeah.
2: And that's a great point. I don't think we're losing, but politically.
1: I'm talking politically.
2: Yeah, politically, you're not winning, so you're losing. And here's the thing. This is, you know, another thing that came out yesterday. It was a big story for me, but the U.S. brokering the deal between Israel and Lebanon. And that shows you that Trump right now wants, look, we can't be rocking anybody's boat, even though, you know, we're, still targeting we have certain targets when it comes to Iran that they're still hitting. And they're calling them defensive moves, like some of the missile sites the other day that Iran is hitting neighboring countries with, and
1: Kuwait,
2: and all of that. You know, that's fair game, and you would expect in a situation like this, because Iran's not going to quit doing that. With Israel and Lebanon reining in Netanyahu for at least for the moment, you know. You got to get them on the phone and say, slow the roll. You everything right now has to be at a point where I can do what I'm doing and I don't have to worry about, because as soon as, you know, everything goes into chaos politically, it's not going to work for it. Right. It's not working for him anyway,
1: but there is no ceasefire. That's the thing
2: for Iran.
1: For Iran and the United States,
2: yes.
1: Right?
2: No, there isn't.
1: And it could and the problem is, what is the president's negotiating point?
2: Right.
1: His only negotiation hammer against Iran or against anybody is, you're dead if you don't agree to it.
2: Mm-hmm.
1: Or we're back in and we're going to do something. The Iranians, nobody believes. They believe the president has gone as far as he is going to go. That's what they believe. I'm not saying the president won't.
2: Right.
1: But up to this point, because now it's over 8 weeks of a 2-week ceasefire, that Iran has not compromised on anything. What would give you the impression that they now will? They're not paying attention to what the president's threats are.
2: Right.
1: And the only thing that makes a deal is if they actually believe, and this would be the leadership in there of the Iranian Revolutionary Guard, you're dead if you don't agree to it. They don't believe that. And the other thing I've said is they believe, well, we may be dead either way.
2: No, I think that's the best point you've made all along here. The best point that's been made as to where we are right now. If the leadership with the IRGC believes they don't have a a win and they're not going to survive either way, then they're going to fight till the end. And, you know, that's the question, is do they believe they know exactly what the situation is in the U.S.? They know politically what's going on. They know that gives them leverage. Where they lose, where they're losing is, of course, we're the U.S. We could, I mean, we can stomp them. We don't want to kill civilians. That's not the point. We want the enriched uranium, period. And that's it. That's the goal. Because until you have that, you know, if you have an agreement of, oh, we'll keep it, but we won't use it to, no, you don't get to keep it. That's until it's in our possession. So the other part of the losing side for Iran is the other nations in the Middle East that right now, they're the neighboring countries that are, I don't know what's going on. A couple of weeks ago, it looked as if, because they had called, you know, the president, according to the president, and told him, you need to continue your ceasefire and let us do some talking. And the president posted about that. He mentioned names specifically about which leaders were going to be negotiating with Iran. And nothing really came of that as of yet.
1: Right, because that was supposed to be a day or two. Well,
2: to finish the point, if it looks like they're negotiating to where it will be surrendered to one of those, you know, the materials would be surrendered to one of those nations, you know, I guess that would work because eventually then we have control of it.
1: I might have thought that 5 weeks ago or
2: 2 weeks ago when they announced it, I thought that's a possibility.
1: Right.
2: I don't think that now.
1: Right. Well, because the thing is, why would they concede to them and not us?
2: Well,
1: either way, the only thing that the United States and the allies have is that the United States will go back and kill those leaders.
2: Right.
1: That's it, because they're not going to take out the infrastructure. They're not going to take out the grid.
2: Yeah.
1: They're not going to do that. They don't want to do that to the Iranian people. The only bargaining chip you have is that you're going to go in and take them out, and the Iranians believe the president does not have the political will to do that. They may be wrong, but what they believe, otherwise they would have come to some agreement. We haven't moved forward. There hasn't been any movement at all as of right now that we know publicly that the president, and if there was movement, he would talk about it. Mm-hmm. You know he would. There's been no movement at all in the ceasefire. In fact, it's gone the opposite way, and that's the political problem that the president has with his own party right now. The Iranians do not believe that the president has the political will, because of the midterms coming up, to finish the job. And if they believe that, there's not going to be a deal, because why should they deal?
2: Well, and then Trump on with Laura Trump the other day, talking about the new Ayatollah, you know, saying that, you know, he assumes that the conversation basically is going from one end to the other, ultimately to Trump and then ultimately to the Supreme Leader. And then he says, you know, something to the effect of, I would love to meet him and all of this. And I think he was trying to render a statement by the regime. I think they're trying to find out if Ayatollah Jr. is actually alive, because intel is really tight right now and we're not hearing anything. The last we heard is basically the original story that he was wounded severely and he has not been seen. He has not recorded any messages. It's only been written messages that have been put out on his behalf. We don't know that they're coming from him. We don't know that he actually exists still. And there's your conundrum. So then who are you dealing with? And I really believe that's what has right now intel baffled, because they still don't know who remains at the top. I don't think they have a clear understanding. It's possible he is alive. And then your loyalty there is, again, if the guard is saying, well, we're dead one way or the other, they're going to be loyal to the end, even if he's not alive.
1: Just want to point out. Yeah, I just want to get back to the War Powers Act, just so people understand it, because I'm reading it here from the Fox News. The successful War Powers vote is largely symbolic loss for Trump, given the expected presidential veto and the lack of a veto-proof majority. Even if Congress did cobble together a supermajority to force a president's hand, it's unclear whether Trump would ultimately withdraw U.S. forces. Trump administration officials have repeatedly argued the 1973 War Powers Resolution is unconstitutional. What they left out is, as has every presidential administration,
2: yep.
1: It's that simple.
2: Yep.
1: Congress cannot pass a law dictating what the powers of the commander-in-chief are.
2: Right.
1: That can only be through a constitutional amendment.
2: Right.
1: That's why it's really meaningless.
2: Yep. Yep. It goes nowhere. Yeah. It's non-binding.
1: But it does show in the Iranians, it does show the Iranians, all right, the political will is against it, and they're looking, that's
2: yes.
1: why the Iranians, they may be wrong, we'll find out.
2: Right.
1: But the Iranians believe the president will not finish this.
2: Yep, that's my point that's earlier. That's the leverage they believe they have, that politically, this is not a win yep. for him right now.
1: We are Red Eye Radio.
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0: We are Red Eye Radio. He's Eric Carly, and I'm Gary McNamara. You know, even with Rubio speaking yesterday, which I think he did a pretty good job, but when he laid out basically what the minimum requirements are, which is Iran must reopen the Strait of Hormuz and commit to future talks on curtailing its nuclear program before Washington will lift its blockade on Iranian ports or ease financial sanctions on Iran, that's weaker than where we were before we started the war.
1: Yeah, right.
0: That's the problem.
1: Right. Yep.
0: And again, if people are paying attention, and when Trump, you know, when this thing started, unconditional surrender to now, if you open up the Strait of Hormuz, which was open before we went in, and you commit to future talks on your nuclear material, well, then we'll ease the blockade of Iranian ports and ease financial sanctions, which means let them get more cash. Are you kidding me? You can't sell that politically to the conservatives that backed you and your hardline stance when we went in February.
1: Right.
0: That's the political problem the president has.
1: Yeah. It's you can't, because you can't, again, overpromise and underdeliver. And the overpromise would be the original demands.
0: Yeah.
1: You know, we complete surrender. And then then you go through, well, okay, well, if you do this or just do this. Now, biding your time until November, and then all of a sudden, November 4th, you go in, that's one thing, but still, politically, it's not working for you now. So what do you do now?

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15: Listen, Do what you're told.
16: And listen, and you can listen when you choose. I love this. I just saw this on X.
17: Yeah.
16: Margot Cleveland. You ready here? Oh, jeez.
17: All right.
16: It just, hang on.
17: She's the greatest.
16: I had it on my phone. Here it is.
17: Yeah.
16: My number one memory of 60 Minutes is the feeling of dread and anxiety I felt hearing the ticking clock and knowing that the weekend was over and Monday was almost here.
15: You know what? That hits home because you know what it was? When that ticking clock started as a kid, when that ticking clock started, it was dad was going to say, all right, bath time. Let's round it up, finish up homework, whatever you got to do. You know, it was, yeah, the weekend was over. And for, you know, I don't know if she was relating that to younger years, you know, school age years. But for me as a kid, it was like, oh, great. This clock is ticking. That's my clock ticking, counting down to bedtime.
16: You know what it was for me as a kid? Mm-hmm. And I still think of it today if I hear the theme song of the program.
17: Yeah.
16: For me, it was Bonanza.
17: Oh, yeah.
16: Bonanza, for the majority of its 14-year run,
17: right,
16: was on Sunday night.
15: And wasn't, and didn't they have the Wonderful World of Disney?
16: Wonderful World of Disney.
15: When that came on, occasionally I got to stay up and watch it. No, oh, not always.
16: The, what was it called? The college. Oh.
17: Mm.
16: Remember they used to bring colleges in and they would, you know, it was the, what was that called?
17: Mm.
16: I just remember the guy going, and here's the toss up. And it would be, you know, basically a, you know, a asking questions to do three different kids from, you know, two different colleges.
15: Oh, yeah, yeah.
16: They would,
15: yeah,
16: compete. I forgot what that was, yeah, called. The college debate. I forgot.
17: Yeah.
16: Jeez, I got mind blank there.
17: Right.
16: But those, that, Disney and Bonanza.
17: Yeah.
16: And I would think, I remember thinking, oh, man. It's funny because when you look back at your youth, I mean, that I remember, those things you remember, I got to go back to school. And the other thing I remember, and I talk about this every time we get to Labor Day.
17: Yeah.
16: That my entire, yeah, even as an adult, when, yeah, I lived in New York, when I lived in Buffalo,
17: mm-hmm,
16: there was, excuse me, there was a sense of sadness when Labor Day hit.
17: Yeah.
16: Because it was the end of summer.
17: Right.
16: As opposed to the beginning of summer, which began after Memorial Day.
17: Yeah.
16: Which was like, and that's the one thing that I miss down here.
17: Yeah.
16: Is when you live up there, there is, you know that your summer is Memorial Day till Labor Day.
15: Growing up, I was going to say, and growing up in Texas, I knew summer was over when Christmas music started, you know?
16: Yeah. Well, no, for me, that's why I always laugh when, like, Labor Day, and I think about that, and now Labor Day to me means two more months of summer, and I call it after, yeah, Labor Day, and when you get into October,
17: yeah,
16: I call that Buffalo summer, because,
17: yeah,
16: it's no longer,
17: okay,
16: in the 90s, you know, it's 82, 83 degrees, like,
17: yeah,
16: that.
17: Yeah.
16: And again, I had to travel to New York last week. I had put my jeans off. My jeans were already gone. My jeans were already packed away,
17: yeah,
16: you know, for the summer. And I went, oh, geez, what, the temperature's going to be in the 40s in Buffalo? And that was a week after Labor Day. But that was the beginning of when you just mentally started your summer. So,
17: mm-hmm,
16: yeah, those are things. But I had that all the way as an adult, that it was like Labor Day. Oh, man, oh, the summer's over.
17: Yeah, yeah.
16: But, boy, you packed a lot into that time.
17: Yeah.
16: So there you go.
15: Yeah, thank you. Thank you, Margo, for
16: yes,
15: that inspiration.
16: That was just great. All right, yeah, now let's get to Plattner. And before we get to the Wall Street Journal article yesterday about the senator's meeting with him, this is Batya Unger Sargon on CNN. Now, remember, she is a former Democrat liberal.
17: Yeah.
16: All right?
17: Right.
16: As is, by the way, Barry Weiss. I did see this. Somebody posted yesterday, do Democrats and liberals know that Barry Weiss is a Democrat? Do they know she's a liberal? Because you think about it, the whole Barry Weiss against Scott Pelley is liberal versus liberal.
15: Yes.
16: That's what it's about.
15: Yes.
16: You know, she, you know, that was the, she, you know, like Schellenberger and Taibbi,
17: yep,
16: they weren't conservative Republicans.
17: Nope.
16: You know, all the people in the Twitter files, it's the same thing when you look at a Jonathan Turley or you look at an Alan Dershowitz. You know, now Dershowitz has given up being a Democrat. I don't know. Yeah. Turley hasn't said he has. But they're viewed. I mean, Jonathan Turley is viewed as MAGA.
15: Yeah.
16: Jonathan Turley's not MAGA.
15: No.
16: It's like, what?
15: No.
16: And so, and if you look at it too, what's his name? Roy Teixeira, who wrote The Liberal Patriot.
15: Yeah.
16: You know, he had to stop, you know, they lost all their funding because he was like, you guys are too radical. You need to be like this.
15: Mm-hmm.
16: And even though he's still a Democrat, basically they said, sorry, your publication goes away. Either you're a radical or you don't have funding to have The Liberal Patriot. We used to read from it all the time. He still posts stuff out there and he's being interviewed now, which is really good. But that's the point. They're not going to moderate. They don't want to spend any money on talking about moderation at all. But understand, this Barry Weiss against Scott Pelley is not Republican versus Democrat.
15: Right.
16: It's not Trump MAGA versus anti-MAGA.
15: Right.
16: Wow.
15: Right, yeah.
16: I'm thinking of Star Trek. Don't mix MAGA with anti-MAGA.
15: Yeah, exactly.
16: Here this is... again, another former Democrat liberal on CNN talking about Graham Plattner. It is our

0: were someone who we thought would improve the lives of working class Americans. And now they are lining up and defending a guy who had a Nazi tattoo, which he knew about for 18 years. It is so insane to act like anything Donald Trump did was anywhere close to having a Totenkopf on his chest for 18 years. This guy is a Nazi, and Democrats are lining up behind him because they think he can win.
1: I think about it, you know, again, this week and last week, the one thing I got out of this is, you know, the defenders of him. It first started a couple of weeks ago when they started with the fact that, but he was angry. He only got the concentration camp tattoo when he was angry.
2: Right.
1: So an angry Nazi is okay. Democrats should be supporting angry Nazis.
3: It's justified as long as you're mad. Are you happy about it? No.
1: Okay, you're in. Well, I was mad, so I voted for Donald Trump. Nazi!
3: Nazi!
1: Unacceptable Nazi!
3: Yeah.
1: Well, you know, I support Israel, and I support the Jews.
3: So my gosh!
1: I voted for Donald Trump. Nazi!
3: Well,
1: he's
3: not the one with the tattoo,
1: right? He supports the Jewish people. He doesn't have a Nazi tattoo. He's a Nazi.
3: Yeah,
1: doesn't matter. Nothing has to make sense anymore at all. Then the Wall Street Journal article yesterday.
3: Yeah. It's like
1: Bernie Sanders. Is there anything else? You got anything else?
3: Yeah.
1: You know, did you vacation in the Soviet Union? Oh, no, I'm sorry. That was me.
3: That was me. Did you scream about millionaires and billionaires until you became a millionaire yourself? And, oh, no, that was also me.
1: Same thing, Elizabeth Warren. You know, there's no sexual harassment, no sexual assault. No, he goes, no. There'd be no more problem out there. And I saw somebody quote, "Well, except for the Nazi thing."
3: I would. My first question would have been, "Do you plan to shave before the election?" I'm just asking.
1: Well, just with a Nazi mustache.
3: Yeah. Right. That'd be funny. You ask him to shave and he comes back with a Hitler mustache. No. Finish.
1: Oh, man. I got... You just can't.
3: He's only trying to clean up his facial hair.
1: Right, exactly.
3: That's all.
1: He's trying to look more presentable.
3: Yeah.
1: It's a Hitler mustache.
3: Well, what about slicking his hair down to the side, too? He just wants to look nice.
1: He's got a new girlfriend?
3: He's wearing a German
1: uniform.
3: He's got
1: a new girlfriend now? He divorced his wife. Ava what?
3: Yeah, exactly. Oh, my gosh. Oh, my gosh. Yeah, it's bad when you got to go to, and this is, yesterday, it was clear. I've been believing this for a few days now. But it was clear yesterday when he shows up and has to appeal to the Senate Democrats. Mm-hmm. You got to make your case. And, you know, saying, no, the worst of the rumors are not true. Define the worst of the true rumors. What do you consider worst? Because you're the one at one point that made a decision to get a Nazi tattoo.
1: Well, you know, it's just so funny because when they talk about the far right and the far left, and we said, well, actually being a Nazi is considered on the far right. So when I saw yesterday Harry Enten talking about that 47% of Democrats want the party to move to the right, I had a question to go, okay, you mean moderate to more conservative principles or become Nazis? Right. I wasn't sure.
3: We need some clarification on this, please.
1: We got
3: Yeah.

0: Wow. I'm telling you, man.
1: But I mean, it's just, and I mean, the rumors are out there that a ton more stuff is coming. Anybody who is claiming that, you can view as Republican influencers.
2: Yeah.
1: That are say, I've not seen it from another source like CBS that may be run by lifelong liberal Democrats who are now moderating, especially when it comes to unbiased news reporting.
2: Right. Well, but, you know, that and there's the problem is that for everyone in the party, for the Democrats, not the rank and file, but everybody in, you know, that's in office or part of the Democratic Party officially, there you have to be concerned. Because, you know, he can say, no, there's nothing that's going to come out. And then all of a sudden someone comes out and makes a claim.
1: Well, that's what happened last week.
2: Yeah. I mean, that's you know, if
1: we went through that
2: you
1: already,
2: could keep saying nothing else, and then more claims. Good luck. See where it goes.
1: Wow.
2: Yeah.
1: By the way, now for him and the Democrats, this is a very long time until Election Day.
2: Yes. Oh, it's like light years.
1: I know.
2: Yeah.
1: We are Red Eye Radio.
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0: We are Runner Radio. He's there, Carly, and I'm Gary McNamara. You know what kind of a news cycle we live in?
1: Yeah, what?
0: Nobody is talking about the aliens anymore.
1: No.
0: Remember that? Remember
1: yeah.
0: all the stuff? It's going to come out. We're going to get to prove.
1: Yeah.
0: Nothing.
1: Nope.
0: Nothing.
1: No, because they're all on Capitol Hill.
0: We're going to find out that the aliens are here.
1: Yeah, they are.
0: You know, put on your sunglasses. They live.
1: Yeah.
0: I got to watch that again.
1: It's a great movie.
0: That's one of the, I think that's one of the best B sci-fi movies ever.
1: Oh, great, yeah. You know, cult classic.
0: Cult yeah. classic, yeah.
1: Yeah, yeah, for sure.
0: And yeah. the fight in the alleyway is just, it goes on forever.
1: Yeah.
0: With Rowdy Roddy Piper and what's the guy, not David Keith, Keith David? Yeah.
1: Hmm.
0: Yeah. It goes on for the longest time.
1: Yeah.
0: Until they find out that the drone's watching them. From the aliens.
1: Yeah, yeah.
0: Remember, when you put on the glasses, obey.
1: Obey.
0: Obey.

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12: Gunfire erupts in Toledo. I'm Carmen Roberts, Fox News.
13: Bullets flying everywhere.
14: Going crazy, man. Whole lot of pandemonium.
12: Gunfire ripped through a street festival in the Ohio City, injuring several people this afternoon. This man was there, too.
13: We told him to stay. Everybody get back.
12: Several victims were rushed to hospitals, but the number and extent of their injuries is not known. Police and the FBI are searching for the people who opened fire and trying to figure out why. The U.S. and Iran exchanged fire overnight with the latest test of the fragile ceasefire. Tensions staying high in the Strait of Hormuz. U.S. military says it downed four Iranian drones launched toward the Strait and towards U.S. Gulf allies. Fox's Jeff Paul has more from Dubai.
15: Iran once again firing over both ballistic missiles and drones on their neighbors here in the Gulf, raising questions over the future of a possible peace deal between the U.S. and Iran. Now, U.S. CENTCOM confirming those strikes happening after its forces struck Iranian radar sites and shot down four one-way attack drones. U.S. officials say Iran then fired seven ballistic missiles towards both Kuwait and Bahrain. CENTCOM confirming six of those missiles were intercepted and the seventh did not reach its intended target. Now, Iran continues to leverage what's happening in Lebanon. Despite a U.S.-backed ceasefire, Israeli forces and Iranian-backed militant group Hezbollah are still exchanging strikes. Iran's foreign minister says if the fighting doesn't stop in Lebanon, then the entire war could restart.
12: And volunteer searchers in Japan found the body of a missing 20-year-old Auburn University student today. The family of Weston Higginbotham said on social media that his body was discovered in a mountainous area near Kyoto, but did not reveal a cause of death. His family thanks supporters for the outpouring of kindness and support from the U.S. and around the world. 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
0: 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Gary McNamara and Eric Harley talk about everything from politics to social issues and news of the day. Whether you're up late or you're just starting your day, welcome to the show from the Relief Factor Studios. 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
22: All across America, we are Red Eye Radio. He is Eric Harley, and I'm Gary McNamara. Good morning.
23: Hello.
24: You would think after 42 years I would learn how to turn on the button. That's the toughest part of this job. I'm still working on it.
22: Hey, thanks for the coffee.
24: Hey, you're welcome.
22: Eric made me a coffee.
24: I did, in honor of the late Bill Mack, my old partner, going back to the old all-night show on WBAP, which he started in 1969. When I first started with him, the first night we went live, he said, "Son, let me go make you a cup of coffee." And he comes in with a cup of coffee. It was the greatest thing ever because he knew that I was nervous about getting it right. We had our first affiliate was joining us and is still with us today, WJR in Detroit. And it was a beautiful thing. And so today, which just started June 4th, would have been his birthday. So happy birthday, Bill. We know you're up there looking down on us.
22: Well, let's
24: probably shaking your head.
22: Let's just clarify this.
24: Yes.
22: Clarify.
24: Yeah. All right.
22: You did not start with him in 1969.
24: I did not. Yes. I would have been 3 years old. I probably would have wanted to. I was still living in Omaha at that point. So that would have been hard to commute. I did not. He started the all-night show back in March of 1969. And earned the name the Midnight Cowboy because that was the Oscar winner of Picture of the Year Midnight Cowboys. So a trucker called him from a truck stop. Back then, of course, no cell phones. He had to put a bunch of dimes in a phone in the booth. And he called him and said, they should call you the Midnight Cowboy because you're on the radio. You play country music and you're on at midnight, so they should call you because there's a movie out called The Midnight Cowboy that's getting all these awards. And then the rest is history. But no, I did not start with Bill. I did listen to him all of my life growing up. When you grow up in Texas, all the greats. Bill Mack, Ron Chapman, Hal Jay. My gosh, the list is endless. Kid Craddock, all of them.
1: You ready?
24: I'm ready. What do you got, Bo and Jim?
1: Did you get the feeling that nothing will be accomplished ever again in any type of testimony with Congress?
24: Yes. Listen, I don't know if the shoes are too big or not.
1: No.
24: Are you talking about that testimony?
1: No, that's just the that's just happens to be.
24: Okay.
1: That happens to be the first one that I have here.
24: Okay, all right.
1: And this is Marco Rubio before the House.
24: Yeah.
1: Foreign Affairs Committee.
24: Right.
1: All right, here we go.
24: Okay.
1: All right.
2: Last question for you. Mr. Secretary, who won the 2020 presidential election?
3: I'm not here to answer a question. We're talking about 2020. This is a Foreign Affairs Committee.
2: Okay, great. You can't answer the question, even though we all know that President Biden won.
3: I don't answer the question because the Secretary of State, I do not participate in domestic political issues.
2: This is not about domestic political issues.
3: Oh, certainly
2: this is about our democracy.
3: You're asking me to opine, just like I don't do campaign rallies.
2: It seems like
3: I don't do, because as Secretary of State, we're not supposed to. That's been the long tradition of the department, and you should know that if you've been on this committee for any period of time.
2: Mr. Secretary, it seems like you have an issue admitting facts. You can't say that the president lost the 2020 election, just like you won't admit President Trump is losing this reckless war of choice, and just like you couldn't admit that the shoes the president bought you were too big. You clearly don't know what winning means, and not because the facts are unclear to you, it's because telling the truth would cost you your job, and the American people are entitled to a secretary.
1: By the way, she's reading that.
24: I was going to say,
1: she's reading
24: that's
1: that.
24: Not only performative, she's reading it.
1: There's a script.
24: Yeah. And she ends every sentence and like a question.
1: Yeah, let's continue it. But she's that's Sarah Jacobs, Representative Jacobs.
24: Yeah.
1: You can see it. Her eyes are scanning down. It's a script. Here we go.
2: Secretary of State, who tells them the truth even when the president doesn't want to hear it. And my constituents, our service members, deserve better. Mr. Chairman, I yield back.
3: I don't know what shoes she's talking about. What is she talking about?
4: Representative Burchett, you're recognized.
23: Thank you, Mr. Chairman. If you'd like to answer any of that.
3: Yeah, I don't know about the shoes. I mean,
23: he gave
3: me some Florsheim shoes. They're actually pretty good. They fit fine. I don't know what she's talking about. And maybe that's what she's referring to.
2: Your shoes look very nice today, Mr. Secretary.
3: Well, how can you see them? They're way down here. We're talking about shoes. Are you guys kidding me? I mean, is this the Foreign Affairs Committee or is this like a circus? What is this?
1: Then we get to Scott Bessent before the Senate. And Representative Wyden from Oregon. Ready for this?
24: All right.
1: Here we go.
24: Okay.
1: All right.
24: Okay.
25: Chairman?
26: Yes.
25: Let's be clear here. Nobody is interested in the ramblings of a capo in the most corrupt regime in American history. We want to get some facts about this deal. That's what we're here for. Thank you.
26: Well, thank you. And I will ask my questions first today.
23: And we would like to hear what Adam Wyden and Jeffrey Epstein talked about. Your son's largest investment position was Rick's Cabaret. So did your son and Jeffrey Epstein talk about pole dancing as he begged him for money using your limited credibility?
26: I'm going to proceed with my question.
1: I like the whispering.
24: Yeah.
1: And you can hear it.
24: Yeah.
27: Should we just proceed on this thing here? Where the hell are we going?
24: Whispering like Homer Simpson.
23: This is going to be great. Am I going to need a lawyer?
24: My gosh.
1: And then there's this. Here we go. This is, again, back to Rubio with Representative Madeline Dean, is it?
24: Mm.
1: Yeah, here, Pennsylvania 4th District. Here we go.
28: Distribution.
3: Well, because one of those were in cahoots with Hamas. and we saw an incredible amount of the aid flow into Hamas's hands.
5: Reclaiming my time, the aid was held up at the border by Israel, and you know it.
3: You've got to fix your rules here. You can't even answer a question.
5: You're not following the rules. You're very familiar with how this works.
3: No, I don't. I never served in the House. This is a weird rule. Will you ask a question and I can't answer?
5: Would you please add time to the clock?
6: Nope.
24: Nope. Wow. I love it.
27: I mean, it was,
24: I love it.
27: It was, and we have more coming up throughout the show, but it was just a complete, just a complete zoo.
3: Yeah.
24: Yeah. Yeah, it was. And once again, what I take from it is, you know, Marco Rubio is vastly different as Secretary of State than he was as Senator. And of course, you know, the behavior changes according to the office, and he kind of lined that out. You know, I'm not going to sit here and opine as Secretary of State. We don't do that. The shoes fit fine. What is this, a circus? And he doesn't back down. He doesn't back down anywhere. And this was one of the questions I had in the first term of Donald Trump. Because I thought to myself, where are the Republicans that are willing to fight once Donald Trump is no longer president? And we have a whole list. You know, it may be a short list. It's shorter than I want, certainly. But Marco Rubio is right there, right at the top, along with Governor DeSantis. I would throw in Governor Abbott of Texas. I don't think he's going to run for national office. Maybe he will. I don't know. But you know, Vice President Vance, these are people who don't back down.
27: You know, the other thing is that did you see that they were on, I think Ted Lieu, I think I have this audio from Representative Lieu, that was, you know, they're accusing Trump of falling asleep, that he's old and falling asleep.
24: Right.
27: Yeah. That you know, he needs a lot. And this is a guy that's probably up now.
24: Right.
27: He sleeps, yeah, like, what, 4 hours maybe?
24: Yeah, maybe.
27: Four hours a day, but here's... Right. Here's part of this back and forth.
7: We have not seen the president in 8 days. The American people deserve the truth. Okay. I yield back.
3: I don't even know how to respond to that, other than to tell you that it's absurd and ridiculous. And I can't believe we're in a Foreign Affairs Committee meeting in front of the House, an important time in American foreign policy.
7: Just keep lying, Secretary Rubio. Just keep lying.
3: I'm supposedly someone who thinks he's a medical expert when he's not. The truth of the matter is we had a cognitively impaired president in office a few years ago. That's a cognitively impaired president. But I don't like to talk about that because it weakens America. This president we have, this is a guy that literally doesn't sleep. He works day and night, long hours, every single day. I don't know if you haven't seen him in 8 days. I saw him yesterday. I didn't see him the day, but yesterday because I was in Congress the day before. I talked to him at all hours of the day and night. He works inhumane hours. Okay, I've been on foreign trips with the president that he doesn't sleep in the whole flight. And everyone else is sleeping on the plane, and he's, you know, wandering the hallways looking for someone to wake up and talk to, that people are. So I don't know what you're referring to, but he has an incredible amount of energy. I'm just telling you, you may not like his policies. You may not like his policies. You may not like the decisions he's made. But I assure you, this is not a president that sleeps or is cognitively impaired in any way, shape, or form. And in fact, is incredibly active, much more so in many cases than much younger people that are around him. Those are facts. I see it every day. You're not going to agree because you have another narrative that you want to push.
24: And blank you if you can't handle the truth.
27: Well, the interesting thing was, I thought it was maybe a parody account from Hunter Biden yesterday.
24: Yeah.
27: Because he was saying the same thing as the right. President was holding the press conference.
24: Right, yeah.
27: And you had prominent, and I had to check it out. I'm like, this looks like it's Hunter Biden's, you know, X page. Mm-hmm. And you had, you know, Republicans in the media saying, you idiot, he's there right now. And the response right. was, well, that's a clone. That's not really him.
24: Yeah.
27: And I'm like, this has got to be a parody. But
24: right, yeah.
27: You had major Republican media people that apparently are on this site that believed it was Hunter Biden. And from what I could see, it was.
24: Yeah.
27: You know, you just don't know who the bots are. Mm-hmm. But these are, you know, and so it was like amazing. And you saw it all over social media. Democrats were saying, we haven't seen the president in 8 days as he was talking.
24: Yeah.
27: As he was doing right. the press conference.
24: Right.
27: I mean, it's just they're trying to make this case that
24: they went after the one reporter that wasn't smiling.
27: Oh, yeah.
24: And you know, Caitlin, I mean,
27: Collins.
24: Yeah. Yeah. yeah. And but there it's this is the worst attempt at a Jedi mind trick that the Democrats have tried to pull so far. For them, there was nothing wrong with Joe Biden until the debate. And then everything was wrong with Joe Biden. And then now it's, while as Trump is talking, we haven't seen him in 8 days. They want to wave their hand in front of someone's face like a Jedi and say it as if it's so and make people believe it like a Jedi mind trick. It's lame. Move on to something else. Again, you know, the same thing. I would say what Marco Rubio says, Secretary Rubio, lining out very clearly. This guy doesn't sleep. We've known this, by the way, about him for years. For years. And he, whether it was when he was in the private sector or when he started running for office and then became president, the guy doesn't sleep. And this, you know, this whole attempt, and I think part of it is, you know, I don't think it had legs when Joe interrupted the interview between Whoopi and Jill Biden the other day. That story really didn't gain much attention, and I think it's because we've all come to learn that there is something wrong with Joe, and quite frankly, it's not funny. Quite frankly, it's very sad, and it's very sad that his family is a big part of this and isn't getting him care. It is clear they don't care about his well-being. Donald Trump doesn't stop working. Say what you will about, we've said it, you know, I don't know how many times, but more than once, that he'll talk to anybody at any time, including the media, almost to a fault. Sometimes to a fault.
1: Well, what I noticed yesterday is that almost everything, nobody wanted an answer from Rubio or Besant.
24: No.
1: They didn't want them to justify the policies.
24: No.
1: It was just, let's not even talk, you know, and one of Marco Rubio's frustrations is this is the Foreign Affairs Committee. Talk about foreign affairs. I don't get involved in the politics of it.
24: Right.
1: Talk to me about what my job is, and he couldn't get them to do it.
24: Right.
1: And it was just like, you know, but at least he made it clear. He goes, look, this is why I'm here. I'm here. I'm Secretary of State. I don't get involved in the political end of it. You know, what do you want to know? And I want to find the one where he was, you know, that I got to find the one here. I thought I had it. I don't have it. I got to find it where one of the representatives asked him and said, well, you know, Kushner and Whitmer were over there talking to Iran and you were back at a party. What are you talking about? And he says, number one, the vice president was there.
24: Mm-hmm.
1: Oh, and they said that, you know, the two people were over there and not confirmed. And he goes, well, the vice president was there.
24: Yeah.
1: The other two, the special envoy.
24: Yeah.
1: And the other one, yeah, Kushner's a private sector guy, but he's done this before.
24: Right.
1: And so he's part of the negotiating. But Vance was there, and I was constantly updating the president as to what's going on at the White House.
24: Right.
1: There was a party going on, but I was working to update and constantly in communication back and forth. But they were attempting, again, they didn't want the actual answers. They were attempting to make the case, you're just a party boy with the president and aren't doing your job.
24: Right.
1: You can't make that case for Marco Rubio.
24: No. No,
1: you know, and you can make the case, as he said about the president, you can disagree with his policies. We've disagreed with the president's policies at times. Well, we will today.
24: Mm-hmm.
1: Again.
24: Yep.
1: Because there's a couple of things where it just looks really weak.
24: Right.
1: Really weak right now. And we have no problem doing it. But the fact is, to sit there and say, to attack him in a way to say that he's a Joe Biden. Or he's worse than Biden.
24: Right.
1: Trying to make, you know, that analogy, or that Marco Rubio's just a partier who's not doing his job. I mean, you can't make that case.
24: No. No, you can't.
1: And I'm thinking to myself, you got to sell something. If you're going to sell something, it's got to have some type of obvious, obvious reality to it.
24: Right. Some kind of imagery, something.
1: Right.
24: And they don't. And, of course, every attempt right now, every chance to attack Marco Rubio in public, they're going to take. Because they know they also know he's on the top of the list for the GOP. He has a very strong future in the party if he wants it. Period. And he won't back down. They're afraid of him. They fear him.
1: We are Red Eye Radio.
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1: And he's Eric Carly, and I'm Gary McNamara. 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
1: All right, so here's the audio that we wanted to play. This is Representative Jackie Rosen with Secretary Rubio. This is the first audio cut that I heard yesterday. And I went, yep, that's why so many Republicans are looking at him for the presidency in 2028. He communicates effectively. Here we go.
3: Remind the American people that as the Secretary of State, your main duty as America's chief diplomat is to maintain our relations with foreign nations. This is why I was shocked to see that you were at a party with President Trump in Miami instead of accompanying Vice President Vance to Pakistan for negotiations.
4: What party was I at? I was at a party?
3: It's publicly reported, and there's photos there.
4: But what party? No, but you're going to say that. I'm going to answer it. I'm going to answer that question. That's an absurd statement. I was not at a party.
3: Finish my paragraph. He can answer.
4: Because people are going to slander me. I'm going to answer
3: it. Witkoff and Jared Kushner, both of whom were never confirmed by this body to be America's diplomats, accompanied the vice president in the negotiations. Even Iran's foreign minister was not there, yet you were not, was there, excuse me, and you were not. I just feel that's embarrassing for us, and it's embarrassing for you. So, Mr. Secretary, Congress represents the American people. We have the power to confirm who represents America abroad. We confirmed you to be our Secretary of State. We confirmed you to be in the negotiations that are happening. And it's just unthinkable to me that you are missing high-stakes negotiations or that you're not involved. It's sad.
5: Senator Rosen, time's up. Secretary Rubio.
4: You're 100% inaccurate and 100% wrong. Here's why. Number one, the Vice President of the United States was there, and he wasn't confirmed by us, and he was elected by the American people. Okay, he is the second in line of the presidency of the United States. He was present. Mr. Witkoff is the president's envoy for negotiation for peace deals. Mr. Kushner is a private citizen that serves as an advisor on these functions. They were the team that we sent to Pakistan. I was not at a party. Where I was is next to the president. Because in the midst of those negotiations, I was in communications with them. And in fact, I think there is media reporting from that evening on how multiple occasions I went into a back room, I came back out and spoke to the president and was constantly updating him. On that evening, I spoke to Mr. Kushner and our negotiating team and Mr. Witkoff on at least 6 occasions, including twice on a secure line from the phone they had access to over there. So you don't know what you're talking about. You're just
5: Senator Rosen, he has the floor.
4: I know your staff wrote up this cute statement for your TikTok video, but it's not true and it's not real. That's not what happened, okay? I'm the National Security Advisor and Secretary of State. I was co-located with the president in the midst of a high-stakes negotiation so that I could immediately inform him about events occurring halfway around the world. I was where I needed to be at that moment because we had a very capable team on the ground in Pakistan led by the vice president, led by the vice
3: president.
1: There you go.
2: Yeah, it's, you know, and it's, I love the your cute little TikTok video, because this is performative. This is what the Democrats have become. If you've got something there that's based in reality, that's one thing. If you want to go on a rant, that's the testimony when the opposition party is taking their time. It's always going to be a rant, but it should be reality based. It should be, this is what you did. Boom, boom, boom, boom, boom. And, of course, she's making it up as she goes along. She wants people to believe something that's not true. It is performative. It is trying to get a little clip that, and this is what they all want. It didn't work for Jasmine Crockett in the long run. Who knows if she'll make a return. It didn't work for a lot of them. I don't think it's working right now for AOC. We'll see if that turns around in 2028. But this performative nature that they have, it's one thing to get up there and perform. I've seen people on the right do it, but they're filled with the facts. The content of what they're saying happens to be true. And if it's not, you and I are the first to call them out on it. But this is performative in nature. These are children. These are people that know they either are pretending like they know nothing, and that's pretty stupid to do, or they're just stupid and know nothing.
1: Well, I think what they're doing is they're trying to appease the far left. They really don't want to discuss what is going on. They really don't wish to discuss, you know, the issues. They want to make accusations, use all of, because what was happening to Rubio yesterday, they were using all the time just to attack him and then give him no chance to respond. And it was Republicans giving him some of their time to respond to the Democrats. My thing that I would do is I would say, you know, any question I would ask, please, if you could answer it within 20 seconds, because then I'll cut you off because I have limited time. So here are my questions for you. You know, basically what is, you know, that's what I would do. I mean, I think that from my point of view, that on any particular issue, I would view the Democrat opposition, any question I have, would be a weak spot that I would be hitting. And I would know that within 10 seconds, I would either get an answer or they'd be BSing me and it would be obvious.
2: Yeah.
1: That's what
2: right.
1: I would do.
2: Right. Yeah.
1: But the left, as we know, and we've talked about this a lot. Have you ever noticed that it's the left that really wants to shut up the right and censor the right?
2: Mm-hmm.
1: And I know this because we do this every day.
2: Yeah, yeah.
1: And every time, probably one of the first times was when Air America went out of business. Because I was using cuts from them all the time. The last thing I want to do is the Democrats with the insane narratives that they have, the last thing I want them to do is shut up. I don't want them to shut up.
2: No.
1: I want to ask them questions.
2: Yep.
1: They won't answer any questions.
2: Nope.
1: They don't want you to hear from the right, and they do not want to be cross-examined on the issues where they stand. They don't want to answer what they actually truly believe.
2: Right. No, they don't. They can't. And they can't get out there and own their own radical agenda. I mean, they push it in a way that, again, is performative, because what are they doing?

0: of gasoline, and, you know, and that's not one of my concerns, you know, basically was the message. And you got to rephrase it when right. everybody's getting hit at the right. pump. We know what you're saying. You're saying the priority is to win the war, and it should be, and we're behind you on that. But and, you just have to rephrase it.
1: Right. And but we notice it immediately. We've been in this business long enough. It's like, okay, they're going to use that one. Yep. They're going to use that. Yep. Yep. And when we saw, you know, for example, Tallarico, mm-hmm. his own words are going to continue to be used against him, as is everything that Plattner has done. Oh, my gosh, we got some great audio coming up. That's turning into a complete zoo.
0: Yeah.
1: But that was what I got out of yesterday, really, with all the hearings. I went, nothing's ever going to be accomplished anymore because the Democrats really don't want to know the answers. They don't want to ask a question to find out what the answer is. And you could see they're all reading scripts.
0: Yeah.
1: And even in right. the back and forth with the one representative, she was just, you could see, she's just reading the script, making it sound like it's ad lib. But obviously it wasn't ad lib. She was just jumping, trying to, Rubio would say something, and she's scanning to find, it was almost like Karine Jean-Pierre, but in fast yes. motion.
0: Yeah.
1: But in fast motion, right. she was scanning quicker than Karine Jean-Pierre going, I don't know what I'm looking yeah. for.
0: Right. If you can't say it off the top of your head. Now, you know, if you're listing things, that's one thing. If you've got to, I want to remember to get to these points, that's one thing, and talking points. But if you cannot speak with conviction at any point, then nobody's going to buy it.
1: Yeah.
0: You know, the left is buying it, the far left is buying it, but they're just as radical as you are. The rank and file are just as radical as you are because they keep wow. voting for you.
1: And someone might say, well, come on, guys, you can't do all this ad lib.
0: We do.
1: I've done it for...
0: we do.
1: Done it for over four decades.
0: Yeah.
1: So, I mean, it's like...
0: Right.
1: Yeah, it can be done.
0: Yeah.
1: Especially when you know... what you believe. Got into a little bit of a discussion with an old boss of mine yesterday, and he's more liberal.
0: Mm-hmm. Mm-hmm.
1: And we got into a discussion. I said, hey, here's what I don't like about the Democrats. Here's where I don't like where the Republicans are going.
0: Right.
1: And so he responded once, and then about half hour later responded, I have to ask you, did you copy and paste that from something?
0: Uh-huh. Yeah.
1: Wow.
0: Yeah.
1: It's like
0: no, they can't because, believe.
1: And I just wrote back, typical liberal response.
0: Well,
1: it's like, I don't need to copy and paste anything. I don't need anybody else's opinion for me to give my opinion. I know what it is on, because I've done it so long, hundreds of topics. That's not bragging. That's just the reality of what you have to do when you're in this business this long.
0: Well, you don't get to stay in the game this long if you don't have that ability to speak from your convictions. You don't. You just don't. That's just the way it is. And, you know, that's, you know, we're decades and counting. I quit counting now because it makes me feel old every time I do. But you have to speak with conviction. The left can't do that.
1: We are Red Eye Radio.
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0: Beer Runner Radio. He's Eric Carly, and I'm Gary McNamara. Breaking news from the Babylon Bee, their lead headline. California announces they have finished counting the votes. Ronald Reagan has won the 1966 governor's race. You know, it's interesting. You were telling me yesterday that the New York Times and Fox News said that those the races were called.
1: Yeah, that Bass had made it to the runoff.
0: That Bass
1: they didn't call anybody else, just Bass.
0: Oh, they just called Bass. Oh,
1: yeah,
0: okay.
1: All
0: right. Because I was that's the one thing, because I never saw it. It didn't, you know, show either one.
1: Right.
0: And now, as we all know, the controversy comes in.
1: Right.
0: Well, it's not settled yet because the controversy that, you know, that it's getting closer for second and third as the mail-in ballots come in, and it's just at 66% of the votes.
1: Right.
0: So this thing could take weeks.
1: Yeah. It's funny how they can't get their votes done, but they can learn that they can put the check mark next to Bass's name. It happened, by the way, at 12:30. It was around 12:30 Central Time, a.m. So that means it was 10:30 p.m. out in California. They were already calling, you know, saying Bass had already made the runoff. Like, huh? Wait, because we thought you're going to take your time on. I mean,
0: they claim they're looking at these districts that are so Democrat that's impossible.
1: In fact, RCP had that 53% of the votes had been counted at that point, but New York Times had only 48% of the votes had been counted. And I thought, well, then hold on a second. Why are we putting any check marks by any names? But they did, and Fox News joined them. Eventually. So, I love that about Reagan, though. That's great. Great from the Babylon Bee.
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15: It's a murder investigation now. I'm Carmen Roberts, Fox News. The U.S. Coast Guard search for a missing Florida woman wraps up and now is being investigated as a murder.
16: U.S. officials tell Fox News that the Coast Guard took custody of the couple's dinghy this week from Bahamian authorities, and they tell us this is a key piece of evidence in this murder investigation. Now, U.S. resources were poured into the Bahamas. They were seen focused on locations that haven't been searched before. Ryan Hooker's claim that his wife fell off their dinghy allegedly contradicts cell phone GPS data from the night she went missing. Divers spent a significant amount of time in the area where the couple's sailboat was anchored, as well as an area south of where Ryan Hooker told police he landed after rowing overnight. Now, investigators also relied on help from a cadaver dog. Data from infrared cameras on board has also been analyzed for any information.
15: And Fox's Dana Marie McNichol reporting from Marsh Harbor in the Bahamas. Bahamian police briefly took Brian Hooker into custody in April, but released him without charges. Russian authorities say that Ukraine launched an unprecedented attack against St. Petersburg after rejecting an offer for peace talks.
17: This attack comes after Russian President Vladimir Putin rejected an offer from Zelensky to hold a face-to-face meeting to try and end this war. Putin said he glanced at Zelensky's letter, but said he saw no point in meeting with him and that he would only end the war when Russia's goals had been met, meaning Kyiv should abandon efforts to join NATO and give up parts of its territory. Zelensky then responded back, calling it a weak response. Russia continues to spray Ukraine with almost daily attacks, damaging several buildings in the Zaporizhia region. Ukrainian foreign minister, he's warning Moscow things will only get worse for Russia.
15: Fox's Stephanie Bennett reporting from London. 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
2: 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Gary McNamara and Eric Harley talk about everything from politics to social issues and news of the day. Whether you're up late or you're just starting your day, welcome to the show from the Relief Factor Studios. 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
3: All across America, we are Red Eye Radio. He is Eric Harley, and I'm Gary McNamara. Hi.
4: Hello.
13: And welcome.
3: Thanks for being here. All right. On Fox News yesterday, you had John Roberts and you had Britt Hume talking about the whole Scott Pelley firing, which... just won't die away.
4: No,
3: inside the Beltway, will it?
4: No, it won't.
3: It just won't. It won't go away. I mean, probably. Well, the vast majority of Americans don't watch 60 Minutes. I mean, that's the thing. You can have 20. If you have 20 million viewers, that means 320 million people aren't watching.
4: Right.
3: Right. You know, if you have 15 million viewers, you can do the math. If you have 10 million, you can do the math. But I just, Britt Hume is just great on this.
4: Yeah.
3: Here we go.
4: All right. Here we go.
26: You're taking all of this. You and I, most other people in this country have at times worked for people with whom we disagree on occasion.
27: Absolutely right, John. I've worked in this TV news business for more than a half a century, and I worked for a lot of different bosses, many of whom I liked and admired and a few who I did not. But I have always found a way to work with every one of them as best I could. I never thought myself some great guardian of journalistic integrity who wasn't open to the ideas of others with whom I might at least at first disagree. And I've never had a problem finding a way to do the work in a way that would please me and please whatever boss I had, or at least satisfied them. These 60 Minutes correspondents, led now by Scott Pelley, seem to think that they are the guardians of journalistic integrity. And certainly there are stars on that show. But, John, it's worth remembering what that show is, how that show works. Like all these television magazine shows, as prominent as the correspondents who narrate them and appear on camera seem to be, those shows are producer-driven. And these correspondents become famous largely because of the good work that is done by producers who go out and do the interviews, supervise the shooting and the editing of the pieces and so on, and the writing as well. And the correspondents come in to do a couple of interviews, narration, and appear on camera. So they get to be pretty big stars that way.
26: They do.
27: On a show, John, as you well know, which has for at least a significant part of the year the best lead-in in television, which is to say the NFL on Sunday. So I think these people are a little self-important, to say the least.
26: Well, it appeared as though management was willing to look past that very public dressing down of Nick Bilton, who is the new executive producer. He sent this letter to Pelley. He said, quote, "Despite yesterday's misconduct, I had hoped that in sitting down with you today, we could find a path forward together. You made clear that you're not interested in such a path. Your antipathy to the future of the show has come through loud and clear, and I have heard you. I therefore write on behalf of CBS News Incorporated to inform you that your employment with CBS is terminated for cause, effective immediately." seems that Pelley's strategy here was scorched earth.
27: Well, you know, it would have been one thing if this new executive producer at CBS had taken the helm and begun to put things together that Pelley found objectionable. But he hadn't done anything yet. Oh. He was just newly appointed. And Pelley seemed to think it was his job to take out after this guy without ever even giving him a chance. And even if that were the case, you have to remember in life that the boss is still the boss. And, you know, if you're a subordinate employee, you don't get to run the place.
26: Yeah. You know, my
3: one of the things that probably as, you know, from you know, I look at what is how many years is it now? 45, whatever it is in this business. And I can't remember who the personality was. And they said they'll get to a point, and it's true. They said when you become more established in the industry, you will outlast as a talent. By the way, guys, don't bother the talent.
4: Yeah, leave them alone.
3: That's just a running joke around here, folks.
4: Yeah. Don't look the talent in the eye.
3: Don't look the talent in the eye. But I'll never forget someone telling me, you will outlast all management. You will go through a succession of management every couple of years. By the time you're done, you might have worked for 20 different managements, even if you stay at the same company.
4: Well,
3: including
4: CEOs and everything else. We have a great CEO now, but one of our past CEOs, you know, one of his speeches locally, he stopped in to say hi and says, remember, there's no I in Citadel. We were like, actually, there's two. Well, there's no me in team. Actually, there is. I mean,
3: But it's interesting. I mean, Eric and I, when we started working together a long time ago, you know, just said, you know, to anybody who's on our staff, you know, there's no yelling.
4: No.
3: If you want a little bit behind the scenes, there's no yelling. Nobody yells. And if we all aren't having a good time, then why are we here?
4: Right.
3: You know, and seriously.
4: We drink our bourbon and smoke our cigars the air.
3: No, there comes to a point where everybody is a professional.
4: I remember
3: as a boss. When I ran a radio station, and I even hired younger talent, but they were very, very, very, very motivated. And as I remember, I would listen to some of them, and there would be things that I would disagree with. And I remember one of the people made a mistake one time, and I'd heard it. I can't remember, it was dead air or whatever it was. And I knew that person was more upset than I was. Because I just knew and they came in sweating like 3 days later going, I'm sorry, I shouldn't have hidden this from you, but this happened the other day and it's just been driving me crazy. And I went, what? And he goes, you know, there was whatever it was, dead air. I said, I know, I heard it. You didn't say anything. I go, look at you. You're a mess. You know, what could I have done to make it?
4: I'm enjoying your suffering.
3: I go, what could I do to make it any worse? And I have had discussions with some of these people who used to work for me a long, long time ago, and they said, you know, you gave us so much freedom. And I said, well, the thing is, when you do what we do, I hired you because of what you do, knowing I'm going to disagree with about 10% of it, maybe 20% of it. Maybe I would do it differently. And if you come and ask me, or if we get into a discussion, yes, but I'm not going to pound on that every day on you going, you're not doing exactly what I want, because I understand I'm hiring individuals.
4: Right.
3: I'm hiring you for your personality. Your personality is not my personality.
4: Right.
3: And so I always erred on the side of giving any radio personality who worked for me, giving them more leeway than reining them in.
4: Mm-hmm.
3: I made sure I hired the right people to begin with, though, because if you hire the wrong people, that can come back and bite you. But I did have a Scott Pelley moment myself once. Mm. And I've talked about this, that in all of my years, I only had one boss who, and it wasn't my immediate boss, it was the boss above my boss, who would tell me doesn't like my opinion, doesn't like what I'm talking about. Wanted me to be much more of a in-your-face kind of personality.
4: Mm-hmm.
3: Didn't want me to be me.
4: Mm-hmm.
3: This person, when I was hired, was not in that position. Got it later on. Well, let's put it this way. This guy never gave up every single day sending my boss in to tell me I was doing the show wrong. And finally I had it. I had had it. And I walked into his office. And I just, what the F do you want from me?
4: Mm-hmm.
3: Said, what? And he actually said, I want you to be like this guy who used to work in that same radio market. And I said, good. Well, then F and hire him because he just got fired again. You know, and I just said, I'm doing what I was hired to do. You came in afterwards. I am's who I am's.
4: Mm-hmm.
3: I don't think I said that. But I said it loud. The whole building heard it.
4: Yeah.
3: And I turned around and I walked out.
4: Yeah.
3: I said, if you don't like what I'm doing, then blanking fire me.
4: Yeah.
3: I mean, the curse words were flying. The only time I've ever done it. Now, the point I'm trying to make is you and I have worked together now for 21 years.
4: Mm-hmm.
3: We have had, not with this management, but we have had disagreements with management in the past. We've been respectful, but we have been, you know, no, what you're doing is wrong.
4: I've ended meetings.
3: Yeah. Yeah. But we've always tried to work with any management out there, understanding the business as we do.
4: It wasn't a direct attack as it was with Pele.
3: No, it was always Pele.
4: It was not the soccer guy.
3: It was always Pele. It was always issue related. It was about something. No, nothing was ever personal.
4: No. In fact, it was. It was about the purpose of the time spent and how much time it was taking away from producing the show. And that we need to spend more time on doing that and not doing nonsensical things. And so I ended the meeting and nothing was said beyond that. In fact, beyond that, we didn't have those meetings.
3: Yeah, that's right. I mean, that's the other thing. We have very few. Our management has a great deal of trust in us, and we really, really appreciate
4: that. Yeah, it wasn't a gauntlet thing, and I have respect for everybody.
3: Right.
4: And they could have. It was their right to say, well, we don't like that, and you're gone.
3: And the point is, we've never been hard personalities for management to deal with, ever.
4: No.
3: We've never been that way at all.
4: Yeah.
3: And so when I did that, to this particular, not my immediate boss, but the boss above him, that was a rare thing. Everybody was blown away. Nobody could believe that it was me.
4: Right.
3: And I'm just, you know, you ever get that person that will, you know, when you're a kid that came up to you and just put the finger in your chest and do that over and over again, and then finally you lose it?
4: Mm.
3: That's what happened to me. And I guess the only other time I lose it like that was when I couldn't control my temper, when I had the rage of a serial killer directed at myself because I couldn't hit that ball with a stick on the golf course.
4: And put it in that little hole, yeah.
3: Exactly, right. Yeah. That was, but I won.
4: Mm-hmm. The golf or?
3: I won that argument.
4: Mm-hmm.
3: And I won that argument. I don't know how it went down. I'm guessing that my immediate boss heard it because everybody did and went to management above his boss.
4: Right. Yeah.
3: And I remember being in there, you know, whole weekend. This happened on a Friday. Whole weekend comes by, come back on a Monday.
4: Right, yeah.
3: I remember sitting there in front of my computer. There's a hand on my shoulder. Go, everything all right? I look up. It's the president of the company who flew in.
4: Mm.
3: It was a company that owned, you know, probably 50 radio stations and actually TV stations.
4: Mm-hmm.
3: Still owns some TV stations today, I believe.
4: Mm.
3: And put his hand on my shoulder and said, everything all right? I said, yeah, and he goes, well, it will be all right. And then after my show, I was called in,
4: mm-hmm.
3: and it was him, the company's radio consultant who flew in from Houston and my boss. And they said, the guy who, you know, was telling me what, he's no longer a part of the show anymore. You do not report to him at all. You report to your immediate boss, as I was doing to begin with.
4: Right.
3: They took him out of it.
4: Yeah, yeah.
3: Well, and, you know, and so, but I think what they realized is I had a legit, I had totally legit points.
4: Well,
3: and
4: that's it.
3: There was no, I mean, there was nothing derogatory said about me. Nobody said, you shouldn't have used that language. You shouldn't have done that.
4: Yeah.
3: Apparently, my frustration, and they agreed with it, was communicated to the, you know, the president of the entire company.
4: Well, you know, and I had a debate on the air with a long-term sponsor. It was the CFO of a long-term sponsor, a very long-term. And they spent a lot of money with us. But as they were coming in, I talked with management and said, I'm going to debate them on these points that had to do with trucking regulation. And I had that debate, very respectful, have great respect still today for that person that was on the air with us, and still have again, I just disagreed with their position. And I don't like pushing for more regulation. And we'll just leave it at that. Well, not long after that, they canceled. And management never came back to me. Because I told them, I said, look, it's okay. I don't mind them coming in, but there's no way around the fact that we have to serve our audience. And there is an issue here, and I have an issue with that issue. And we're going to have a friendly debate. And there was no pre-interview. I didn't tell them the points I was going to make. And they were okay with that. In fact, their company's lawyers, flew in with him. And they weren't in studio, though. But it was very nice, respectful debate. And that's just the way it was. And I respected management. It's their real estate. They own the station. Mm-hmm. And all the stations were on. So that's why I wanted to give them a heads up. I just wasn't going to come at the guy without having that conversation first. It happened. The cancellation happened. They never came back. But I was not going to change my position on it.
3: Yeah,
4: I wasn't going to change who I am. And I wasn't going to change my conviction on a position because that doesn't serve anyone.
3: But with Pelly, I mean, makes a great point. You didn't even hear what they had to say yet. You just said automatically.
4: Yeah, right.
3: No.
4: Right.
3: And we know why.
4: And you attacked them.
3: We know why.
4: And made disparaging comments about management.
3: And we know why, because you believe that you would not be allowed to be a political activist anymore.
4: Exactly.
3: We are Red Eye Radio.
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6: How is drought continuing to impact the nation's pasture and rangeland conditions? USDA meteorologist Brad Rippey says for the latest conditions report for the period ending May 31st,
7: 42% of the nation's rangeland and pastures rated very poor to poor. That's actually a 2-point improvement from the previous week, and 30% rated good to excellent. That is also a 1-point improvement from last week's 29%.
6: Favorable pasture and rangeland conditions are found in the Midwest and Northeast, as well as recovery in the South.
7: Now, in terms of lingering concerns, well, that's where we talk about the Great Plains, the Rocky Mountain states, and parts of the West.
6: With about 6 states in that region reporting pasture and rangeland conditions at 50% or greater, very poor to poor. I'm Rod Bain reporting for the U.S. Department of Agriculture in Washington, D.C.
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1: 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Dr. Justin Imami has changed so many lives. Now it's your turn.
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0: Sarah Cronin. I'm Gary McNamara. Now, one footnote to the story that I told when I had my Scott Pelley moment at a manager that was not my immediate boss, but above that, and I won.
1: Yeah.
0: Is I knew that I had to get out of there.
1: Yeah.
0: I knew that somebody in that high position, even though management, upper management, and the top management took my place, you cannot continue working in a place where you have done that to the big boss,
1: you know,
0: locally.
1: Yeah.
0: And so 9 months later, I was gone. And I started interviewing immediately and was doing interviews. And then if that hadn't happened, I wouldn't have ended up here.
1: We've been blessed here for nearly over 21 years, but our 21 years together. And right now, such a great situation.
0: And it's a joy.
1: We got pros on the production team.
0: Yep.
1: We've got management that lets us do what we do and respects us, and we respect them. And it's just great. We're really blessed to be in the situation we are.
0: We are.

0: crazy theories, even the black hole.
1: And so we'd like to ask all the, and Mary Schiavo was there, remember? Her, you know, probably one of the world's best experts on plane crashes.
0: Top of the game.
1: You know, and she's just, you know, the look on her face, and she was so nice. She just said, well, you know, even if there was a tiny black hole, it would suck in the entire solar system, you know, Don or whatever. But the fact is they were running the graph, and that was producer driven. And I can't imagine being in a, could you imagine you and I being in a meeting? All right. Some listener asked if it's going to go be a black hole. Let's take that. Gary, Eric, go on the air and talk about and ask these incredible scientific experts whether it could be a black hole. You and I go, are you out of your freaking mind?
0: You're right.
1: I'm going to look like a complete ass.
0: Yeah, exactly.
1: Can't do that.
0: Well, the first question would be, what are the possibilities? Can you list the logical possibilities of this flight of where it could be based on what we know in the investigation? Because these theories are kind of crazy out there, and in today's world, it gets that way when you get to that part of the internet.
1: Yeah.
0: You know, so lay it out for us. Let's use your investigative mind, which we have great respect for. Can you list the possibilities?
1: You don't have to kiss butt that much.
0: No, I think it's usually it works out for you. I would. Hey, I made you coffee.
1: Oh, you're right. I'm sorry. You're right.
0: No, it's a very simple.
1: You win.
0: It's a very simple question.
1: Yeah.
0: Can you list the possibilities?
1: Right.
0: Now, you know, certainly the vast ocean has to be at the top of the list. Somewhere in the ocean.
1: Pilot suicide.
0: One of the other theories is that the plane landed somewhere. But can you, based on your investigative mind, what would those possibilities be? What would you be looking for?
1: Right.
0: It's very simple. But then, you know, it demonstrates that there's no critical thinking that is applied. Because as you mentioned, and we always go back to the meeting thing. In television, they have a lot of meetings.
1: Yeah, they sat in a meeting and said, okay, let's do the black hole thing.
0: They're building the graphics.
1: Right. Well, the other example would be Tucker Carlson now saying, I never spoke and really said what I wanted to on Fox News because it was all driven by the producers. And we're like, you probably shouldn't be saying that because people are saying, oh, so these weren't even your opinions that you took for such a long time?
0: Right.
1: It's like, so.
0: You had fans when you were on Fox News.
1: So you were just a puppet?
0: Right. Well, that wasn't you?
1: You were just a puppet of Fox and you got paid for it and you stayed there for such a long time until they fired you?
0: Wow.
1: We are Red Eye Radio.
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8: This is Oklahoma Perspective. Every week, there are dozens of stories covered by the KRMG news team. There are more to many of these stories than there is time to cover. Each afternoon, KRMG's April Hill, Matt Hudson, and Kirk McCracken take a closer look at some of the stories in the segment they call Behind the Headlines.
9: What's up with this U-Haul that was stolen? It was a female that they took into custody, right? How did this all get started?
10: Well, I guess she had the U-Haul for about 10 days past what she was supposed to. And so police got a call of where the U-Haul was going to be. And so officers were able to find 21-year-old Melanie Aldrich. She rented the vehicle and then failed to return it within the time that she was supposed to. And it was actually 10 days later. They found her car, or they found her driving at around 18th and Boston. They tried to initiate a traffic stop. She did stop originally, but then drove off and was blowing through stop signs, stop lights, things like that. Then she was pulled off in the Willow Creek condominiums. I think that's around 68th and Yale. She jumped out of the U-Haul, ran into the complex. They actually used a canine unit to chase her down, and she was taken into custody without incident. So she was arrested on complaints of possession of a stolen vehicle, eluding a police officer, transporting an open container, and then multiple traffic offenses. And I've actually heard about this quite a bit, where people are renting U-Hauls and then not bringing them back, and then officers have to track them down. A lot of them have trackers on them, and so I think that's how they were able to track this one down.
9: Yeah, okay, so at first, when we first saw this posted, we thought, oh, maybe she was stealing stuff in the U-Haul, but she just had rented the U-Haul.
10: Yeah, just rented it and didn't take it back.
9: Okay, yeah, they're going to be able to find you.
10: Oh, yeah, absolutely. They've got trackers on just about everything now.
9: Yeah, I'll just take it and not take it back. No one will ever know.
10: No one will know. Yeah, of course.
9: Okay, so this the other crime. This first came in, we thought you and I were watching video that witnesses took on the scene, and it looked like something completely different than what we originally thought it was. There was a little boy on the scene in Bartlesville at a shopping center that you and I both know well because we spent a lot of time. It's right near the mall. And what happened here?
10: Yeah, well, when we saw the video, we kept referring to him as a boy, but he had a gun, so he was able to carry at this point, we think. So I'm not exactly sure how old he was, but Bartlesville police, they were called out to a shooting near the shopping center that you were talking about around 3 o'clock this past weekend, and officers had received several calls about the shooting. When they arrived, they immediately detained the individual who fired the gun, and as they were doing an investigation, they found out that there was an altercation between two people, and the shooter was not involved in that initial altercation. However, he told officers that one of the people in the argument had a pair of scissors and was threatening the other person, and that's whenever he got involved and then shot the person who was holding the scissors. So at this point, no arrests have been made, but they're still investigating. So it could be one of those situations where maybe they're looking at it possibly as a Good Samaritan type situation.
9: Yeah, but it just goes to show you that things aren't always what they seem, because witnesses, of course, grab their cell phones and they're taking video of the scene. And all of a sudden we see this young boy and he's got handcuffs on him. So everyone assumes that it was another like child shooter.
10: Oh, yeah. It looked like he was being arrested. But nowadays, a lot of times officers will put someone in handcuffs while they're investigating and they're just detained. They're not actually arrested. And that's what looks like happened in this situation.
9: Yeah, they're just trying to kind of get the scene in control, get everyone separated, get everyone settled so they can talk to everybody. But
10: yeah.
9: So this little boy's on video from all these witnesses.
10: And a lot of people are going to think he was being arrested. Yeah, it's crazy how things can sometimes look, but that's not really the case.
9: Yeah, that's one problem with everyone having the citizen journalists kind of thing.
10: There's no context. There's never context.
9: Yeah, that's why as a journalist, you have to speak to police first before you release those pictures and the video, especially when there are children involved.
10: Yeah,
9: you just
10: absolutely.
9: Don't post a video of a child without knowing what has happened. All right, we got a lot of heavy news today. So let's talk about something a little lighter in today's Behind the Headlines with KRMG reporter Kirk McCracken joining us live. Kirk, we've got some, this is fitting for you because for the listeners who don't know, you are a musician.
10: Yes.
9: And you're covering this music festival coming up. Tell us about that.
10: Yeah, well, first of all, last year was the first time I covered this music festival, and that's when I realized it used to be called OK Mozart. Now it's called OKM Music Festival. So when they first started, I think 42 years ago, it was basically classical music, Mozart. And so I want to say around 2014, something like that, they started introducing more contemporary bands, different genres of music like bluegrass, Christian music, things like that. So this year, they're really, really excited because they're having a yacht rock band called Yacht Rock Orchestrated.
9: Okay, and I've been watching them practice online. They've been putting their practices on social media. They are Legit.
10: They're phenomenal. And this year they're including a 20-piece orchestra to go with the band. And so you and I have talked about Yacht Rock.
9: Yeah. Well, yeah. For people who don't know what Yacht Rock is.
10: It's basically easy listening soft rock from the 80s.
9: Yeah, it used to be cool. That's now becoming cool again.
10: Yeah. And it's Michael McDonald, Steely Dan, Kenny Loggins, you know, those.
9: Chris, what's the one who...
10: Christopher Cross, the song Sailing, which is great. That's almost like the Yacht Rock anthem.
9: Yeah.
10: A lot of people talk about that song when they talk about Yacht Rock. But so the festival is going to be this weekend, the 5th through the 7th. And some of the there's three main concerts each night, one each night. And some will be at Woola Rock. Some will be at Post Oak Lodge in Tulsa, and then another one will be at Oklahoma Wesleyan. But basically just different genres of music. There's also going to be some classical there. Like, they always try to keep that part of it.
9: Let's talk about our, well, first of all, the reason that I didn't even know about Yacht Rock until Skylar told me to watch the documentary about Yacht Rock on HBO and Hulu, and it was incredible. It had all the musicians from that time and how they were in everything.
10: Yeah.
9: And, so I guess Michael McDonald would probably be my favorite Yacht Rock. We got
10: absolutely.
9: I Keep Forgetting on My Own, which is cheesy, but I love it.
10: Taking It to the Streets.
9: Oh, yeah. Taking It to the Streets.
10: Yeah.
9: Minute by Minute.
10: Oh, great song. I love Michael McDonald. My parents used to listen to this when I was a kid. I mean, it was on, and it was, just, like I said, I think Bert said it used to be called Adult Contemporary.
9: Yeah, well, he said that was...
10: The formatting.
9: Because he ran a radio station, and at the time, that's what the trades called it, was Adult Contemporary. But when it was called soft rock, it was kind of uncool, like what your parents listened to. And now the people younger than us are starting to get into it. And in that documentary, it talked about how... Not everyone wanted to be included in Yacht Rock because at the time it wasn't considered cool and they thought it would, you know, I'm not Yacht Rock. Yeah. I'm real rock.
10: And I think Steely Dan is one of those bands you're talking about.
9: Yeah.
10: And they're phenomenal, but they've kind of always been snobby. You know what I mean?
9: Yeah.
10: But they're phenomenal musicians and their songs are great.
9: But let's go into our Behind the Headlines with Kirk McCracken. And I want to play this open mic really quick here.
5: Just a question of curiosity. I've noticed around town in the past 2 to 3 weeks that are exit ramps.
10: For these white arrows. And the only way to describe them is they kind of look like carrots, like on a computer keyboard. They're just arrows. But it's just the top part of the arrow. There's not a tail like you actually see on arrows, like for turn lanes and things like that. So these arrows, they're basically called wrong way arrows. And I talked to TJ Gerlach at ODOT today. And basically, he said these are to keep people going the right direction. And a lot of the times they're used in construction sites because that can get kind of confusing as to what lane you're supposed to be in or things like that. Because a lot of times they'll shut down a lane, open up another one, you know, for the construction. So these are basically to keep people on the right track, to keep on the same lane.
9: People, drivers here seem to think that wrong way drivers are more common here than other places. Now, I don't know that to be fact, but it does seem like we do have a lot of wrong way cases.
10: Absolutely. And we've discussed some of them over the past year. And basically, this was part of a strategy, a wrong way, you know, mitigation project to make sure people in those construction zones are staying in the right lane that they're supposed to be in.
9: Smart, but they don't work if people don't know what they are.
10: So. Exactly. And that's what I said to TJ Gerlach today. And he said, you know, you're right. These are arrows that people aren't very familiar with. And so we wanted to, you know, kind of just look into it and let people know that they're supposed to be there and they're supposed to kind of show you, guide you into staying in the lane that you're supposed to be in.
9: Okay. And they're not everywhere. You texted TJ. He said they are at I-44 at 41st and I-244 at Memorial so far.
10: Yeah, and I can't say that I've seen them anywhere else. I know I've seen them at both of those places, but it seems

0: seems like I've seen them more than that. I've seen them a lot lately.
1: I'm not paying attention because I didn't know what anyone was talking about this morning.
0: I thought it was a mistake or that something. It just didn't, because it doesn't look like your normal, like, you know, turn arrows.
1: Yeah.
0: But yeah.
1: Okay. And now this is a project that I invested in personally because I have to drive it every day. But what's going on? We also had questions from Open Mic. From our listeners on the open mic, wanting to know why they weren't seeing any workers there at Dysfunction Junction on I-44 and 193rd.
0: Yeah, there were several people that thought maybe something had happened, you know, or that they had run into some kind of snag or they needed materials or whatever. And honestly, they had just gotten to a point where they're ready to shut down the I-44, well, basically, it's the eastbound traffic on I-44. They're moving those lanes that are currently open right now to the new lanes that they've built. So basically, they're just opening up two of the newer, he called them fresh, eastbound lanes on I-44. And so they're going to do that. They're going to get those done. And he's saying that the entire project is supposed to be done by spring of next year.
1: Oh, I'll be so grateful when it's finished. Kirk, you went to that news conference this morning at 10 o'clock with Oklahoma Attorney General Gettner Drummond and the Tulsa County District Attorney Steve Koonsweiler. And yesterday they just released a little bit on what this was about. We knew there was some sort of fraud at TPS, but what did they reveal today?
0: Yeah, when we heard about this, I was thinking like one person, they were going to announce one person was involved, but this actually was three people. Chris Hudgens, who is the executive director of the TPS bond department, basically teamed up with two people from Allied Engineering Group, and they basically came up with a scheme to defraud TPS. And this was bond money that was supposed to go to roof repair. So basically, the projects were paid for, but the money was funneled into Hudgens' own company, M&G Consulting. This is according to the AG and the DA. And so the projects were paid for, but again, the money did not go to what they were supposed to go to. That money was funneled back into Hudgens' company. So basically, he also stole time because he worked for TPS. He was an actual employee for TPS, but he also had that company on the side, the consulting firm. And the AG and the DA are also alleging that he ran that company on the time that he was supposed to be working for the school.
1: Yeah, so that's basically stealing from TPS, because he's double timing.
0: You're stealing time and money,
1: yeah,
0: basically. And so this was to the tune of about $780,000.
1: Which, when I heard that number this morning, I was like, whoa.
0: I had no idea it was going to be that much money. I mean, that's
1: wow.
0: That's a huge number. Basically, this money was supposed to go to capital. This was for capital improvement funds. And basically, none of it went to what it was supposed to go to. So they were just lining their pockets with this money that was supposed to go to things that actually helped students. They were taking money away from students. And I think that's why so many people are so upset about this, because we hear about embezzlement and that's horrible. But when it involves taking money away from children,
1: especially,
0: you know,
1: and the Koonsweiler said that everyone talks about getting results with our education system. And then you got these people stealing the money from the schools.
0: And when we're 49th or 50th in the nation in education, and then we've got people stealing from Tulsa Public Schools, and that's going to affect the bottom line.
1: And that'll be interesting. We still have a lot more to learn. Like, I'm wanting to know what happened to the school that, or the schools where the roofs were supposed to be repaired.
0: Yeah, well, and some people noticed that something wasn't right. So I believe there were two people that contacted the powers that be that said, hey, we think something's wrong here. Now, this did stem from the audit that Governor Kevin Stitt asked.
1: He asked Cindy Bird to do it.
0: And she did that. And this stemmed from that.
1: This is when Gist was still superintendent here.
0: Correct. But there were some people that did notice that something wasn't right and the money wasn't going to where it was supposed to go. So this looks like it's been, you know, they've been investigating this for a little bit.
1: And that's one question a lot of, now we can't prove either way, but a lot of the comments on social media are questioning why the news conference was today ahead of the primaries next week. We can't prove if this has anything to do with that or not.
0: No, we cannot. But real quick, I did go to Allied Engineering Group's website, and this was the company that was supposed to do the work. And they had a statement on their website, which I'm sure was from a while back, that said that they've enjoyed a great partnership with Tulsa Public Schools for new additions, remodels, and infrastructure renovations.
1: So they're hoping to keep them as a client in the future, because that's a lot of roof damage that they need to fix.
0: It is. But the fact that they even included TPS in there, knowing that they didn't fix the roofs like they were supposed to.
1: I see what you're saying.
0: It's pretty interesting.
1: Mm-hmm. Yeah. On this story out of Wagner County, let's start with that one, and then we'll talk about what else you covered today. But it's bad when the people in the newsroom are disturbed reading court documents, because we're used to reading court documents, and this one was bad.
0: Yeah, and you and I kind of discussed the fact that we've kind of become desensitized mm-hmm. over the years to these news stories, but there are times when we get an affidavit and we read it, and it just blows our mind.
1: Yeah, you can hear everyone in the newsroom going, oh my.
0: It gasps.
1: Yeah.
0: Yeah, that's the way it was. So basically we reported this morning, but then some news came out after that. Some of the details, we were able to get the police report. And apparently back in February, there is a woman named Cheyenne Anderson, and she was roommates with two people, Roberta Slagle and Christopher Zwirtz. They were roommates. And apparently, according to this police report, the two roommates started abusing Anderson, especially Slagle, was mentioned quite a bit.
1: It looks like they lived in, it looked like from the pictures, a single wide trailer.
0: Yeah,
1: in
0: that's what it looked
1: White
0: like.
1: Cove area. Okay, yeah.
0: Yeah. So one night, according to this report, the roommates started forcing her to drink alcohol. And she ended up dying from that. But before that, they put her outside in sub-freezing temperatures, is what the report said, and threw water on her. So she eventually died from this. But what's just unbelievable in this police report was that they kind of documented their abuse of her by sending pictures to other people and then telling them what they did, as well as taking pictures of her injuries and then showing them to Anderson, saying, if you don't comply, remember this happened to you before. And apparently assaulted her with things around the house. A frying pan.
1: And she, from what I've read on social media, all of her friends and family posting about her is she worked at McDonald's mm-hmm. and she was a mother of a toddler. We don't know where the toddler was, but apparently when she wasn't at work at McDonald's, when she was home, they would keep her locked in her bedroom for all but an hour.
0: Yeah, it was like prison. I mean, you know how when you're on death row, I think you get like an hour a week or something out in the yard. It was kind of like that, where if she wasn't at work, they let her out for an hour. They've now been charged with first degree murder as well as some other charge.
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4: We're talking with Oklahoma Attorney General and gubernatorial candidate, Gettner Drummond. Thank you so much for coming by today.
5: It's an absolute my pleasure.
4: We're getting really close to the primaries here, and there's a lot of things I wanted to catch up on, but let's first just talk about your campaign. I think you were among, you know, the early ones to announce. Tell me a little bit about this campaign process and what you're hearing from Oklahomans.
5: Well, I've kind of tried out for this job. I've been your Attorney General for 3.5 years, and as an Oklahoma citizen watching political candidates in the process, I've always been discouraged because they'll say whatever they need to say to get elected and then do whatever they want to do once they are elected. And I'm not that candidate. When I ran for Attorney General, I ran on 4 promises and I kept 4 promises. One, to shut down illegal marijuana grows. And we may talk more about that in a minute, but we started with 12,000 marijuana grow facilities in Oklahoma when I began my office, and I formed an organized crime task force, and we've shut down 10,540 to date, and so just 1,500 left. That's a promise. Building back the relationship with tribes, for sure. Openness and transparency, and holding accountable out-of-state fraudsters. So I've delivered on those promises, and that's my resume to the voter. Hey, Drummond does what he says and says what he does, and vote for him.
4: Tell me about that tribal relationship. I'm sure you've spoken with a lot of their leaders, and we've covered a lot of the, you know, the McGirt issues and the different things that have gone through court. What have you heard from the tribal side?
5: So we've presently have a governor who would rather fight with the tribes than work with them. And so as a result, for instance, the Cherokee Nation has invested in the last 7 years in 46 states and formed operational companies in those states. What if we had had a governor that worked with them and all of that firepower were directed to Oklahoma? We would be an economic powerhouse with just that one tribe. Now, if our tribal partners were publicly traded, we would have three Fortune 500 companies, Chickasaws, Choctaws, Cherokees, and one Fortune 1000 company, the Citizens Potawatomi. And we need a state leader that partners with those tribes. So as your chief legal officer, I have been partnering with the 38 tribes for the last 3.5 years because they are a force augmenter. When we go out to shut down a Chinese syndicated crime organization, if I'm in the jurisdiction of the Cheyenne Arapaho, I call them and they partner with me. If I'm in the jurisdiction of the Cherokees, the Marshal Service is there with me. So we've built these bridges back, and I'm excited as governor to build those economically.
4: We're still seeing a lot of things change and fallout from the McGirt decision just last week with the ruling about the Muscogee Nation agreement with the city of Tulsa. What do you see the answer being on those types of issues and moving forward with law enforcement?
5: 3 years ago, I sat down with the 9 tribes in Ottawa County. So we've got the Modoc and the Seneca, Cayuga, Eastern Shawnee, you know, the Ottawa. I mean, you've got 9 tribes. And their treaties are all the same, and 5 of those 9 have the McGirt status. Once the other 4 are litigated, they'll get it as well. So I started with them at the table with the Cherokees, Chickasaws, and Choctaws. And what we negotiated was an intergovernmental agreement through which the state of Oklahoma prosecutes, adjudicates, and incarcerates in the name of the tribe. So if you have a Modoc defendant, Oklahoma's prosecutor prosecutes consistent with the state laws of Oklahoma and the Modoc law to prosecute that individual. The judge sits in judgment as a Modoc judge and an Oklahoma judge. And when that individual is convicted, instead of going to Fort Worth or Leavenworth, where the family network is destroyed, they go to Hominy, right? Just 40 miles away. So there's a path there that those tribes have worked with me on that intergovernmental agreement. We just haven't had a governor that would enter into it. And with a Governor Drummond, we can launch that in the first quarter of 2027, test it out with the 9 tribes in Ottawa County, which is around Miami, and then it can be rolled out to the Cherokees, Chickasaws, and Choctaws. Ultimately, with the Muscogee Creeks, that's a different tribe, different issues associated with that. But as it relates to that agreement, had the Muscogee Creeks and city of Tulsa gone to the state tribal committee, it would have been accepted. And then there would have been political pressure on the governor to accept it. They chose not to do that. It was short-sighted, and the Supreme Court got it right.
4: You think that's maybe why it wasn't addressed in the previous mayoral administration?
5: Right, because, I mean, you're dealing with a governor that's anti-Indian. So Governor Stitt would not enter into any agreement. As a matter of fact, think of the number of compacts that have expired. Tobacco, the tags and motor fuels and the tribal gaming. We've left on an annual basis, we leave $75 million on the table by not partnering with our tribal partners just in those 3 compacts alone. Now, that's nothing to the governor, but that's impactful to me. And I think your viewers, your listeners think $75 million is important.
4: So if elected, how do you go about mending that relationship that you talked about? Is it something that, do you think from their perspective, if someone else is there, it automatically changes, or do you have to rebuild that a little
5: bit? No, you've got some Stitt acolytes running for governor, right? So the governor first picked out Charles McCall to be his candidate. Charles kind of floundered in the polls. Then he picked Chip Keating, and Chip's floundering in the polls. And then Mike Massey you know, Payne, Roger Stone got the Trump endorsement. And so now it's really going to be a Drummond, Mazie battle. But Mazie is not tribal friendly. And I think the tribes recognize that. So the candidate for the tribes will be Drummond. And they look forward to a Governor Drummond who will embrace the sovereignty of our 38 independent nations whose home is Oklahoma.
4: I was going to ask you about the endorsement from the president. Tell me more about what you just said with Roger Stone.
5: So Mr. Mazie has paid Mr. Stone $7,500 a month for the last year with the express purpose of getting the endorsement. And President Trump needed a win in the smelter of Inola. And Mr. Stone offered up, hey, Mike, you flip and be pro-foreign ownership and pro-subsidy of a foreign nation. And, oh, by the way, let's endorse the Muslim community of the UAE. You do that, and you'll get the endorsement. And he did Friday afternoon, and by 5 o'clock, he got the endorsement of the president.
4: What was your reaction to hearing that news?
5: Listen, I support President Trump. I'm his partner in Oklahoma in criminal justice and all matters of border security. As a matter of fact, I was in the White House last week with Vice President Vance in a fraud task force. And 3 weeks ago, I was in the White House with Director Patel and Attorney General Todd Blanche, also on organized crime and issues like that. So I'm the darling of the federal administration. This is politics, right? So the president wanted to win. I don't support foreign ownership of land. I don't support subsidies of out-of-state and international companies in our state. And I don't endorse the potential pollution that smelter will bring, air, water, and solid waste. I look at it as basically Tar Creek 2.
4: Outside of that issue and the tribal situation we talked about, what are your big headlines? I want to fix these things if I'm elected governor.
5: It's simple. Number one priority by far is education. The states that have changed the trajectory of education have had a governor who's all in. Doesn't matter if you have the most brilliant superintendent of public education. Doesn't matter if you have a pro-education legislature. You have to have a governor. And my policy was published 18 months ago at drummondok.com. And it starts with a two-year-old with quality daycare. 2-, 3-, and 4-year-olds need to be fed and stimulated. Presently, 60% of our young people are not being fed and stimulated. So they start kindergarten at a disadvantage. They need to start ready to learn so they can learn to read by third grade and then read to learn thereafter. But then more importantly, or equal importance, is we need to think about the 17 and 18-year-old. Right now, we're promoting college and universities at the expense of the trades. Oklahoma's got 50,000 fewer trade experts than what we need. We need pipe fitters, plumbers, electricians, CDL drivers. We need nurse assistants. We need hygienists. We don't have them. And our career tech system provides that. And so if we can promote more young people going into the trades, they'll graduate with a certification that can earn $80,000 to $90,000 a year. That's real impact. And that's economic development and workforce development.
4: So if this is a day one issue for you, do you make a direction to the legislature? Is it a conversation with the state superintendent, who will also be new? How do you begin it?
5: I begin September 1, right? So we have to get through the primary. Whoever gets the nomination for the Republican gubernatorial candidate will be our governor. And September 1 is when you start building policy. If you were an insider to my life in 22, once I got the nomination for the Republican Party, I immediately began working on policy so that on January of 23, I took off on a run. And what you'll see under a Drummond administration is September, October, November of 26, we'll be building policy, marinating that with the legislature so that in the first week of the new legislative session, we're passing laws that will impact education immediately.
4: And what's next on your list? What else do you need to fix?
5: Healthcare and mental health. Those are number 2 and 3. We're 48th and 46th in the nation, respectfully. We've had a governor that has defunded core services in the name of, look at how little I'm spending. Look, we can reduce our budget. We can cut our income tax. But he's not building Oklahoma. He's tearing it down. So if nothing changes, if Oklahoma fails to elect Drummond,
6: we will lose 30 of our 90 rural hospitals in the next 3 years. We will lose several of our key delivery systems in healthcare and mental health. We are already defunding the CCBHCs, which are the frontline defense of mental health. For instance, if you are having a mental health crisis and a law enforcement officer picks you up today, he'll say, oh, that's a mental health issue. And they'll drive you to Family and Children's Services, or they'll drive you to Grand Mental Health, where you will be treated for about $400. If that's defunded as Governor Stitt wishes, that police officer will no longer have that alternative and will drive you to the emergency room. And for $2,500, we can get the same service that we did for $400. That's a penny wise and a pound foolish. And we need a governor that recognizes the economics of a long-term strategy to prepare our people to be healthier and our mental health to be stronger.
4: With mental health, the governor has said that it wasn't cuts. It was putting more money where it would be impactful based on agency and what it relates to the state budget. How did you view that policy?
6: It's a lie. It's a lie. He wants to underfund healthcare and mental health. If you look at his budget, the last 7 years in mental health has been stable or decreased until we had the crisis last year where they were $45 million short. That's agency leadership that, one, didn't understand its role, two, didn't understand its budget, and three, obeyed a sycophant. And that's not good governance. We have to fund core services. Not all of us are rich and white. Right? We have to have somebody to defend all 4 million Oklahomans.
4: You mentioned the governor a couple of times, and you're running against other primary opponents, but I was just curious if you could shed some light for our listeners as to what was the crossroads with Governor Stitt? Where did you guys part?
6: I want our governor to be successful. Full stop. If our governor is successful, our state is successful. I'm the check and balance on a governor that doesn't understand the law. That can start with tribal hunting. The treaties are clear, and the policy hunting policies of the Chickasaws, Choctaws, and Cherokees are identical to Oklahoma. So there's no Wild West. And so yet he would prosecute Native Americans for hunting on Native American land with the permission of the tribe or the landowner, and I would not. He has spent millions and millions of dollars trying to convince the Supreme Court that they're wrong on McGirt. Supreme Court's not going to flip on a switch, right? It was over 50 years between Roe v. Wade and Dobbs, right? It was 50 years between Brown versus Board of Education and Plessy. So the Supreme Court, we've wasted money. So Native American issues, tribal issues, similarly on mismanagement, malfeasance of all the dollars that we got during COVID through the Education Department. He had appointed and then promoted a superintendent of public education who was not qualified. And we squandered millions upon millions of dollars. And I've held him accountable. He doesn't like that. When he lets somebody out on a campaign donor and he gets her pardoned and out of the criminal justice system after 73 days, I'm going to call him out. When he's going to reward his friend through Invest in Oklahoma, the least qualified applicant for the Invest in Oklahoma contract, he gave to Bond Payne. And it was not qualified. And it's just an opportunity for grift and graft. And I call him out. So I'm the gatekeeper for Oklahoma.
4: You argued the case personally before the state Supreme Court about the St. Isidore Catholic Church, the Catholic Charter School. I believe now there's another attempt with a different type of school like that. But if you're elected governor, how do you, and you're not in the AG's office to do that, how do you continue to hold your position on that issue?
6: Well, so again, I am like the umpire. I don't get to call the ball on the strike to benefit my friend. I call the ball on the strike as they come across the plate. So as the attorney general, when the statewide charter school board elected to ignore the Oklahoma Constitution, which is very clear. Now, our federal constitution is one clause, right? Shall make no law affecting religion. Got it. But the Oklahoma Constitution is robust. It's a whole paragraph that talks about this. And it's clear by the Oklahoma Constitution that you cannot do what the statewide charter school board did with St. Isidore. I told them before they did it. I said, if you do it, I'm suing you. They did. I sued them. Now, politically, One could say that's suicide. Club for Growth has now put $4.3 million against me. So every one of your listeners, every time they turn on the radio or they turn on the television, they see an anti-Drummond ad because out-of-state corporations don't want Drummond to be governor because I don't obey them. And then with St. Isidore, I did not obey them. I obeyed the law. And I argued at the Oklahoma Supreme Court, and I won 6-3. And I argued it at the United States Supreme Court, where we won with a tie 4-4. And for that, we don't fund religion. Oklahoma doesn't get to pick winners and losers. Today, Southern Baptist, great. Tomorrow, Catholic Church, awesome. The next day, Wiccan, Sharia, that's not going to be what Oklahomans want. So I stood in the gap, and for that I'm paying a very extreme price.
4: I believe you called for an investigation after that mosque conversation in Broken Arrow. What has that found?
6: In the last 90 days, CAIR, C-A-I-R, has dissolved in the state of Oklahoma.
4: Is that right?
6: That's correct.
4: I did not know about that. So what does that tell you?
6: It tells me that they did not want to be investigated too deeply.
4: And would that, I guess if they're gone, it would be nothing on your plate if elected, right?
6: There's other issues subject to the investigation. Okay. It's not the only. There's brothers, the Muslim Brotherhood, right?
4: You wanted to look into ties to that.
6: Right, so there's still that issue out there, but CAIR dissolved 45 days ago.
4: We're getting about where I wanted to keep time on this. I don't want to keep you too long, but one final thing, and you were talking about it there with those ads that are running, and we covered in the news last week that you've filed a lawsuit about them. So what are they saying that's not true?
6: 100% of that ad is untrue. So it says I entered into a contract with an NGO, a non-governmental organization, that funded all sorts of transgender issues. The fact is it was approved by General Hunter. When it came up for review in October of 25, I canceled the contract. So the opposite of the ad is truth. Now, lots of political ads, if there is a scintilla of truth, then it's hard for a public official to fight it. In this ad, there is zero truth, and I passed the threshold of libel and slander. And it's really against the affiliate of Club for Growth, who sponsored it, and Governor Stitt, who promoted it.
2: 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This is Oklahoma Perspective for Cox Media Group. I'm Bert Williams.
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2: This is Oklahoma Perspective. OKM Music is wrapping up their 47th annual music festival in Bartlesville today. Earlier this week, KRMG's Kirk McCracken talked to OKM Music's chairperson, Mary Lynn Mim, who talked about the history of OKM Music.
0: How did you get involved?
7: So I got involved. 42 years ago, the festival began. And in the beginning of the festival, you had a great deal of involvement with Phillips Petroleum Company and its employees. And so my beginnings started back 42 years ago when I would have been junior high school. And at that time, I just volunteered and I attended the concerts and festival with my family. At some point in all of that, my father, who was an executive with Phillips, became chairman of the board, same job I hold today. And because of that, of course, he and my mom were heavily involved on the volunteer side. And so my whole life, I have sort of sat at the community center in the same spot, same seats. And at the beginning, it was primarily classical. And then it evolved over the years to probably around 2004, starting to do some crossover. 2010 had substantially more crossover. It was about a 10-day festival at that time, whereas in the late 80s, when it began in 1985, it started more as a 3-day festival, and then it just kept growing. And so you fast forward to about 2014, 2015, I came on the board. And then in 2017, I took over as chairman of the board. And at that time, we made the decision to, instead of having an active director, we now have an executive committee that is served by our board members. And so we handle all the daily operations and all the personnel. And then I also act as artistic director as well as chairman of the board. So I wear a lot of different hats here. And that's so that we can save a lot of money and employ other employees that can do other jobs like our development, social media, those type of marketing, those type of things, so that we can save money on the higher end, if that makes sense, the director position and whatnot. So instead of being top heavy, we're kind of bottom heavy here, if that makes sense.
0: Oh, it does. Now, as far as the festival kind of progressing into some modern music, bluegrass, things like that, when did you guys feel like maybe you needed to kind of include other genres of music rather than just classical?
7: Of course, classical is what I would call affectionately the grandparents of all music stemming from that. And I think, you know, as the festival grew in duration, so out from going from 3 days to 10 days, I think it just opened the opportunity to expand the music genres, as well as the showcase events during the day already encompassed a lot of different genres of music and historical lectures and different type of opportunities to showcase Oklahoma, whether it was a tour of the Tallgrass Prairie or if it was a talk about Mozart or whatever the genre might be or the topic might be. I think when you have a 10-day festival, it's very easy then to sort of expand your genres. That became very popular. You would see that, you know, when you had 10 days of classical, maybe, you know, guests might attend 2-3 days. But when you had a multitude of genres, you could get a lot more people to attend that wanted to attend, and they would sort of make it an entire week's worth of vacation. And so, you know, I think it all sort of, if you want to be funny about it, it kind of harmonized itself into the perfect combination. And then just, you know, because Oklahoma is such an amazing mecca for music talent. I mean, so many people don't know that, but I mean, from like Guthrie to Garth Brooks to all of the musicians that you can name in Oklahoma, there is such a multitude of genres just in and of itself. I mean, just like at our Yacht Rock concert, we have Andy Crisman, who's Christian rock, and we have Grady Nichols, who's going to be our saxophonist. And, you know, you have Alaska Rain, who does all kinds of different genres of her vocals. It's just really fun to be able to present all of those. And so, of course, being in Oklahoma, in the middle of the United States, it sort of makes sense to have bluegrass. Everyone, you know, seems to love bluegrass, and it's hard not to stomp your toes when you hear it, and it's hard not to get a smile on your face. I mean, and so you have that, and then you have Yacht Rock. So sort of the theme for our festival this year, if you haven't caught on, is Americana. It's just a span of music from 1776 through 2026, and just trying to reflect all of the music that has become beloved by Americans. And so, of course, you start with classical, and we have that very heavily in our showcase. And then we go all the way into bluegrass. And then, of course, we have our Yacht Rock, which is our light rock series on Saturday night out at Post Oak Lodge. And that in and of itself is kind of a hybrid because, yes, we have the light rock, which is going to be amazing, and everyone will love those songs from Steely Dan to Christopher Cross to a little bit of ABBA thrown in there to songs that everyone knows and loves and will want to dance to. But now we've added a 20-piece string section to it. And so that makes it that crossover, and it makes it fantastic. And we think we're one of the only ones in the United States that has added a large string section like that. And then, of course, we still have all of our brass, and we still have the regular band section to it. So I think it's going to be pretty spectacular. It's a 37-piece band, if you will. So it's going to be a big sound. It's going to be lots of fun. And then, of course, then we cross over Sunday night to the beloved sounds of Broadway and, you know, getting a little bit of Frank Sinatra thrown in there, and just, again, songs that everyone loves. So, you know, I think just like with everything, we all adapt, and our music mission is to make music accessible to all, and it's to bring quality performances to Oklahoma, as well as promote artists. So certainly by expanding from classical, it meets our mission.
0: Well, you mentioned Yacht Rock, which is so funny to me because

0: That's what we grew up with. And it was, I was, you know, I probably wasn't as open to like AC/DC or Kiss. So for me, that more light rock and or like the Eagles, I mean, that would have been very, very appealing. And I still love this music. I mean, you just listen to Sailing and you just want to go get on a boat and have some charcuterie and a glass of wine and, you know, just sort of chill. And I think, you know, listening to all of those songs, I did ask Grady to throw in at least one ABBA song, which they are doing for me, just because it puts everyone in the vibe, in the mood, and it's super fun. So, you know, I think it's going to be a great evening. I think everybody will have a smile on their face. If they're not up dancing, I think they're going to be lip syncing or singing loudly out loud. And, you know, and I think the Balsam Range, oh my goodness, Grammy Award winning, fantastic artist. Nicest guys you'll ever meet and just super talented. They are fantastic. This will be the second time that they've performed for the festival and everyone just loves them. I mean, they put on an amazing show. They have great music and it's just a very nice evening. And both Post Oak Lodge and Willow Rock are spectacular outdoor venues that, you know, you can see all of the magic that they both provide, from wildlife to just the tall grass prairie sort of look. To just being outdoors and hanging out with your friends and it being super laid back and just magical. Willow Rock will have a big fireworks display. And we have kids sort of tents at both with some activities and games. We'll have food trucks out there. We'll have cocktail and wine at Post Oak. We'll have wine out at Willow Rock. And so I think, you know, it's going to be really, really nice. And then, of course, Chris Band is also coming back. He hasn't been here in 9 years, Chris, and I couldn't believe it. But he is returning, and he is also just a super sensation. If you haven't heard Chris sing, you've got to go onto our website or go onto his website. He has the vocal range that is, it's amazing. He has a duet that he recorded of himself singing the prayer. And he sings both pieces magically, and harmony is just beautiful. And he does a great job. So, I mean, he became a sensation when he first won his award on America's Got Talent. But, you know, from there, he went on to Broadway and of course, became famous in his own right there. But then during COVID, his dadness came out, and he just made all of these videos that were hysterical just about the everyday life of being a dad. And so I think, you know, he has over 1 million followers. I mean, he's just really funny, but he has a beautiful voice. He's very talented. And so we can't wait to have Chris back. He's bringing his pianist with him from LA, and I think they're going to do a fantastic job. I think everybody will be really pleased with it. So, you know, I mean, the goal is to get music for anyone and anyone that wants to come hear it. We want to make that accessible, but it's also to leave a legacy for our kids. And to your point, yacht rock, light rock, that's what's sort of, you know, becoming popular again. Of course, ABBA is as well. And so I think it's really cool to see these younger kids get so excited and know the music. When I was playing it for our college interns, they were like, oh, yeah, I know that song. Like, they didn't know what yacht rock was, but they knew the song.
1: So please tell me the ABBA song they're doing is Waterloo.
0: No, I think it's Dancing Queen.
1: See, I like the deep cuts.
0: I just think it brings together that whole community, whether it's a soccer match, whether it's a hockey game, whether it's a concert. I mean, it's just, I don't know. It's a beautiful country. The people, I love the people. And you know, so I think that's funny. I didn't see a lot of church burning while I was there. Thank goodness.
1: Well, now this was,
0: scared me.
1: This was a few like in the late 90s, early 2000s. Yeah, and it was basically the same guys, and they were trying to prove how metal and all that stuff that they were. One of them was like a church from the 1600s. Like it was.
0: Oh, wow.
1: It was,
0: well,
1: it was bad,
0: you know,
1: news.
0: They are Viking descendants. So, I mean, when I say they're tough, I mean it. Like these are tough kids.
1: Oh, no doubt.
0: And,
1: no
0: like,
1: doubt.
0: You know, when you have to be able to hold your own. You got to stand up for yourself. And, you know, if you get hurt, you don't go cry. You take care of it.
1: That's right.
0: And you're tough. But I've been to a lot of stop churches in Norway that are beautiful.
1: Yeah.
0: And some of the older, but thank goodness no one ever set them on fire.
1: Yes, so, absolutely.
0: But I've been to beautiful, beautiful, beautiful concerts. And not only churches, but like just out in the fjords, you know, especially like right now when all the cherry blossoms are coming up. There are quite a few.

0: outdoor concerts, that they'll bring maybe traditional old sort of Norse type of Viking music.
1: That's cool.
0: You know, you could have classical. Yeah, Edvard Grieg is one of my favorite composers, who is, you know, a huge composer in Norway. And so last year we dedicated the festival to Grieg and sort of did the whole Hall of the Mountain King.
1: Oh, that's right. I did the story about last year's. Yeah. Yeah, I remember that.
0: So it was fun. That's, again, because I grew up in Norway, so I thought, oh, we should do Grieg. We haven't done Grieg in a really long time. So we did that. It was lovely. And, you know, so who knows what next year will be. We did announce our tea. We have, during our children's festival, we have an annual tea. It's become very, very popular. It sells out almost instantly. And this year was Peter Rabbit. Next year we are doing Paddington. So I do know that theme, and so that's going to be super fun. But yeah, I mean, it's, you know, we love just, again, introducing kids. It's so magical when you bring in an artist, whether it's bluegrass, classical, whatever, contemporary it might be, and you just see these little faces. Their eyes get big, and they just kind of light up, and then especially if they recognize a song, and they start sort of dancing in their seats or their chair. That's why I'm here. That's what makes this magical. We want to bring music and the soul of, I mean, just the soul of all of the musicians that, you know, inspire these kids, that maybe someday that's what I want to do. Or for our interns that come here for the summer, we hope to show them that, yes, there's music and that's fantastic and the artists are amazing, but there's 1,000 other jobs that go with that, such as yours. I mean, you've got the marketing, you've got the design graphics, you have the development, you have all of the computer IT things. I mean, there are just so many jobs that you can have, you know, in a nonprofit, but then also a music nonprofit, that, you know, your sound engineers, your lighting engineer, just so many things that maybe people don't think of or that kids don't think of. And these are all really good jobs. And, you know, it's fun. And it just, you know, I don't know, it kind of brings everyone together. But we have so much fun with our college interns. And I love to see what they've learned at school that they can update us on, i.e. social media trends and whatnot, with AI being thrown into the mix now. We've had a lot of interesting comments. Some people love our graphics this year. Some people are like, that's way too much AI. And so we're just having fun with it. We're not experts, but, you know, it is very useful when it works, and it's not very useful when it doesn't work. But it's something that we're exploring, and, you know, it's just all part of the process. But, yeah, we all love music here. We all have our favorites, and we've had an amazing turnout for our Kids Festival. Every event we have is sold out, I think, except for the one in Tulsa, our puppet shows, and that's just because Hardesty Library can hold so many kids, but we're getting up there in numbers too, so we're super excited for that. And I think the ticket sales are going great for our other concerts, and we hope to see all of our friends out there.
1: So, okay, here's my last question. If a family of four, husband, wife, two kids, if they were to come to this, what are you hoping that that they get out of it? Each one of them gets out of this festival.
0: I hope that, depending on which concert, so I hope that it's a family that, you know, maybe have listened. Maybe they're Balsam Ranch. We do actually have a family. There's five of them, three kids and a mom and dad, and they are huge Balsam Ranch fans. So they came last time they were here. And now they're coming again. They reached out to me. And I think, you know, it's kind of like when you grew up listening to Light Rock. And I used to have a family that I would go spend the weekends with, and we would take turns. And the dad loved Billy Joel. So every Saturday we listened to Billy Joel, and he would make us blueberry pancakes. And so I knew all of those songs. And when I hear them, it always takes me back. So I hope that those families coming, I hope that it's either a nostalgic trip for all of them, and it's something that they do together, and it brings them together, and it gives the kids an appreciation for a genre of music that might not be contemporary to them, but something that they can learn and then pass on to their kids, to their friends. Or if it's something that they've never heard, I hope that it's something that they can be introduced to and be like, wow, this is cool. I didn't know about this kind of music. But I think anytime families come together, it's a good experience, because we have children's events, that they can come over a children's tent where we've got arts and crafts and we have some games. So it kind of gives them something to do. But then we also, you know, have the magic of the musical performance. And we hope that they're going to love the music as much as their parents. And we hope it brings them together and makes a magical, you know, kind of family experience. It's kind of like when you go to the movies together. But we also have some fun. OKM Music is putting on through our Sugar Plum Shop. We have some really fun food charcuterie boxes that are your typical traditional bougie cheese kind of salami type thing. But then we have some really fun surprise ones that are different themes, so I won't spoil them. But people need to come check those out if they bring their families, because I think it's going to be some nostalgic type of items that parents can share with their kids. So I'll give that teaser since you're asking me. And it does kind of involve sweet and salty type of treats. So I'll throw that out there. But yeah, we try to have fun, our staff and our planning and, you know, have a little bit of something for everyone. And so I think everyone's going to have a good time at all these concerts. I really do.
1: Awesome. I think that's it. I think we got it.
0: All right. Well, thank you so much for calling. And we do hope that you will come out to our concerts and see what we're doing and have fun. And if you need tickets, let me know.
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11: 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I'm Adam. I'm filling in for Samantha, who is out this week. I'm with Brad. No, I'm not with Brad. Brad is not here either. I'm with Derek Engel and Lloyd Benedict. Guys, welcome.
12: Brad's here in spirit.
11: That's right.
13: Hello, Adam.
11: Hello. So if you're tuning in and you have any questions, feel free to reach out on socials or online at injurysolutionslaw.com or call the office at 918-477-7000. We got a couple of interesting things today to dive into. One of them is pre-existing conditions, right, and how they affect a case. So for an example, should someone get in a collision and hurt their back? Well, after they come see you guys and maybe they had to have surgery, you understand prior to the collision that they had had a back injury before. So can you guys jump into that and talk about pre-existing conditions and how that could affect something moving forward?
13: You know, when I was a younger lawyer, pre-existing conditions just terrified me. I always would think, oh, no, my case is ruined whenever there was pre-existing. Now I've learned to embrace it and turn what I used to perceive as being a negative to the case to turn it into a positive for the case. Number one, anybody over the age of 30 has, if they were to get an MRI, whether they've been injured or not, anyone over the age of 30 has different conditions in their back. It may, if you were to do the MRI on your neck or back, it would show osteophytes and all these other things on your back. And they may be completely symptom-free, but everyone has those types of conditions. It's just the process of aging. And what oftentimes a trucking company or defendant or whoever is defending the case will say, oh, look at this. Look what the MRI showed. This is, of course, after the collision or after the injury occurred. It shows osteophytes. And those are not something that are caused necessarily by trauma. Those are something that are long-standing in nature. And because of this, that's why the person has a pre-existing condition, and we should pay less money for this. Now what, again, that used to terrify me when I was a younger lawyer. Now I say the same thing like what I said earlier. Everyone has this. The thing that the crucial difference is let's say a person's 45, got rear-ended by a semi-tractor trailer. The MRI shows all this, but also shows these osteophytes and these other things that are long-standing in nature. And the trucking company saying, we didn't cause the need for surgery. The person needs a back surgery. And what I will say is, show me one medical record anywhere prior to this collision where the person is complaining of back pain. Show me any. And there's none. So while you may have these conditions that we all have, the process of getting older, that are just the process of aging, that are quote-unquote pre-existing in nature, they were not causing any sort of impingement or any sort of need for that person to seek treatment. And so that's one way we handle it, is like that. The other element, too, is if a person was having pain or if they were seeking treatment prior to the offending event, prior to the semi-truck running into the back of the vehicle, and they were saying they're going to the chiropractor every 6 months or whatever it is, you know, and they were actually making, there's actual medical records where they're complaining of this. What the law allows for in Oklahoma, and I think most states follow this, is that you get to recover for the additional injury. So let's say if a person is going to the chiropractor to get an adjustment or going to physical therapy once every 6 months because of some back pain or neck pain, whatever it is. And now after the semi-truck crashes into them, there's now this big recommendation for surgery, or they need surgery because of a herniation to the disc. I think the best way to do it is not deny or not in any way try to cover up that the prior condition of the person. Embrace it. Say, yes, this person, just like a lot of people, would sometimes wake up wrong in the morning and they would go to the chiropractor and get an adjustment or two and they feel a lot better. Mm-hmm. And they were fine. That's what it was. Now they need surgery. After this collision, they need surgery. Be totally open and honest about that, and the jury appreciates it. We don't try and downplay it, just embrace it. And then the jury appreciates it because it's the additional injury that we get to recover for. And by being, not trying to cover it up, not trying to minimize it, but embracing it, the jury ends up awarding us more for that, because everyone can identify right. with that. Waking up in the morning and your neck's sore and you may go get an adjustment.
11: Yeah. Lloyd?
12: You know, another example of how pre-existing conditions can actually explain the case better or actually add value to the case. There's an old case out there. Everyone learns it in law school. That it's called the eggshell skull person. And as the case goes, you have this person walking down a sidewalk, and he's walking underneath this apartment building, and there's some building contractors in there renovating in one of the rooms, and they throw like a board out the window, and they've got a collection of scrap down below on the sidewalk. Person walks by, and he gets hit on top of his head with a board. Normally, it'd probably put a knot on your head and maybe even a concussion. This one individual, though, that they hit had a pre-existing condition where his skull was it was actually as thin as an eggshell, and it was easy to fracture. And so he got hit on the head with the board, crushed his skull, substantial injuries. He brings an action against the contractor. The contractor argues in court, like, it's not our fault that the guy had a thin skull. That's his problem. He was born that way. And so the case represents the notion that you take the plaintiff like you find him. You can't really use that against him. So if you've got, you know, some type of previous back condition, or you've got, maybe you might be a hemophiliac and you might be an easy bleeder and you get, you bleed out because of that condition. They can't use that against you. That's not where they can bring it up, I guess, but you can't use the pre-existing condition to put the blame to them and lessen the value of the case. It's not their fault. And there's all sorts of medical conditions on that arises that comes into play. But that being the case, when we're handling the case, it's very important that our clients and the physician's patients, that we are on the same page, that is all disclosed to their doctor. And why? Because at some point, if we're ever deposing one of their treating physicians and we don't know that there was a previous injury, we don't know there was a previous condition, a previous workers' comp case, a previous car crash case that was in maybe the last few years or 5 years or so, and then there was previous treatment to that. If that's not disclosed to their physician, what happens typically is during a deposition with the treating physician, defense attorney will pin down the physician to say, is it your belief that this crash happened on this particular date caused all the injuries that you treated him for? And pin him down on that three or four different ways where he can't come out of that box. And the doctor says, yeah, it's my belief that what I treat him for, what I've diagnosed, what I've treated and given prognosis for is all from that car crash, for example. And then the defense attorney said, well, would your mind change if you knew that 6 months, a year, 2 years before that your patient had the same type of injuries to the same body parts? Would it be your testimony then that it's still 100% caused by the crash that we're here today to talk about? And the physician, if he knows what he's doing, will say, well, I'd just have to see those records. I'm not aware of that. That's the case. I would have to see him. And then here comes the exhibits. Here's defense exhibit number one that shows a previous car crash that happened 6 months before the car crash that you treated your patient for. Is it still your opinion that you're treated for things that were caused from the car crash? Well, I can't say that now. The doctor backs out of it at that point, and your case falls apart right there, unless you just happen to be one of these great, fantastic master lawyers like Derek, who can pull a judo move at last minute and turn that around, which is, it doesn't happen all the time. But those can just destroy the case right there on the spot. And we don't see it coming. If a client doesn't give us an indication that there is any type of previous injuries, we may not know that they treated with a physician in Kansas, for example. But the defense attorney, who has a large war chest to be able to, and resources, and they can pull up these indexes that shows all these claims that this person's ever submitted, previous claims. We don't, as lawyers, we are limited to a lot of that stuff. So we have to rely upon the honesty of our clients giving us that. Sometimes they forget. Maybe it was 10 years ago and they forgot, oh yeah, I did get into a car crash and I went and seen a chiropractor 4 or 5 times. I can understand that, but some fresh events, clients sometimes know it's against their best interest to disclose that there's a pre-existing condition, and they do that on purpose. And it doesn't happen all the time, but it does happen enough for me to really look at a client and say, now, I need to know, we need to have a come to the Lord talk and say, hey, I need you to be completely honest with mm-hmm. me about everything. I'm going to ask you a question, and I need you to tell me. And if I found out otherwise, you're going to destroy your case. You're going to hurt your case. And then obviously I'm going to be working for nothing.
5: Right.
12: It's something that I've worked into repertoire of me working all my cases.
13: Lloyd and I, we're working on a case together, a very substantial trucking collision where a truck hit the back of a passenger vehicle that was stopped at a stoplight. And the woman was severely injured. She's had four different surgeries so far. Bad, bad injuries. We were scouring all her records does she have pre-existing? That's one of the things we want to try and determine. And we found something from her PCP, her regular doctor. It was 2 weeks before the collision. And she goes in and complains of back pain. And she's had two or three back surgeries since the collision. And so when I saw that, I'm like, oh no, I was panicking. Like, oh, you know, they're going to make hay with that because just 2 weeks before the collision. So I went and made an appointment with her PCP about that back pain. I wanted to at least figure out what it was. Can we differentiate it from the pain after that required all these surgeries? What can we do? So I'm going to meet with this PCP and he starts looking at the ring. He goes, I remember her coming in. She had the flu. It was just aches and pains from the flu. And it was aches from flu in her back. It had nothing to do with an orthopedic injury whatsoever. It's like, oh, thank you, Jesus. You know,
11: yeah.
13: But had we not taken that extra step to go in and talk with the doctors where we found a record that could be troubling. The funny thing is the trucking company has no idea. They're just going to look at that record and go, oh, back pain 2 weeks before. We got them. When they end up deposing that doctor, they're going to be sorely disappointed because it has nothing to do with orthopedic. It was just a pain from the flu. But in any event, it's something that you have to address and come up with a good strategy when you're in litigation for and try and turn it into a positive. And you can ultimately get more money out of it.
11: So we had a listener email in and he had scoliosis and he had gotten to a wreck and the insurance company says they owe nothing because he already had the back problem. You know, so a lot of people have scoliosis. So in that case, Lloyd, like, I mean, I know you guys just kind of talked through that.
12: Yeah, but just kind of back to the eggshell skull. You know, and it really, there's another point to bring up on that they're really predisposed to injuries as well. When they have some type of structural weakness in their spine or whatever the case may be, it doesn't take a whole lot of injury. It doesn't take a whole lot of trauma to injure those people. So, for example, you may have a collision where there's a lot of people say, well, there's not a whole lot of damage to that vehicle. How can that person be hurt? Well, if a person does have a condition that predisposes them to some type of future issues, like even a low impact collision at 10 miles an hour could really cause some serious problems that has that's predisposed with scoliosis, that has spinal bifida, that has osteoarthritis. And what Derek was talking about before, the point that he was saying that a lot of people have this condition, don't even know it. They'll refer to that as an asymptomatic condition. Mm. You don't realize the symptoms of it until it's been traumatized. Then all of a sudden, that previous condition becomes very symptomatic at that point. That's where the issues with the insurance company tries to come in or the defense attorney come in and try to say, well, you already had this. Well, no, we have ways to prove that. I think one of the previous podcasts we had done, we've talked about activities of daily living. Sometimes you can find that a person was asymptomatic with these previous or pre-existing conditions or predisposed conditions. You can look at their lifestyle and see that they had a regular, fulfilled, active life. They were working every day, never missed work. They would go water skiing. They would go hiking. They would do all their chores, their lawn work. No problems whatsoever. Nothing in their previous medical. But yet they had the degenerative processes of aging in there. I can assure you that my spine does not look like a 15-year-old man's spine.
11: Right.
12: But it does help in the regard that if we identify these things, get those records, like Derek had done, and speaking with the treating physician that may have had a notation in the records and really get to the truth of it, we can get around that. And that's, again, the advantage of having experienced injury lawyers, be able to know these things and be able to utilize that stuff and building the case. Like I've mentioned before, it's a blob of clay and it's like on a potter's wheel and we're shaping the case to a value because it's a commodity and we're going to sell that to the insurance company or we're going to sell that to the jury. But the more experienced lawyer who has all these tools in their kit to be able to take a case and solve the problems is going to be able to do well for their clients.
11: And guys, if guys and girls, if you're listening right now, I hope you can hear the knowledge in both of these gentlemen's voices and their background. And if you've been injured and maybe you're dealing with something similar to this and you need a personal injury attorney, I would recommend that you call 918-477-7000 and talk to these guys, because they have given so many nuggets that most people don't know or even think about to look for in cases like this. So go online, injurysolutionslaw.com, or again, call the office, 918-477-7000. And it's free to sit down with you guys. You guys have free consultations, right?
12: Absolutely. Every conversation to the initial client is going to be free. And it could be an hour conversation. That's free time. Yeah. You try to get up with any experienced lawyer and squeeze in their schedule, you'll realize that that is a luxury to have.
11: Yeah.
12: I also want to mention, too, that we're also on YouTube. Do you know the information on that?
11: No, but I'm sure you just Google Injury Solutions Law on YouTube and you could see all the history or the past podcasts of everything we've done. It's a wealth of information.
13: It's how I go to sleep at night, is watching turning it on YouTube.
12: I get excited when I see the thumbs up. I get really excited about that. Like, all right, we
13: do thumbs up yourself.
12: Well, like, yes, I did. I had my mom do it, you know.
13: But it will cure insomnia, watching our podcast on YouTube.
11: Yeah, but no, there is a wealth. We've done this for a long time now. And so there is topics after topics you can think of. And I learn something every time I come in here. I mean, it's fascinating to me. So really quick, talk about the diminished value on vehicles and how that works. And Lloyd, I'll start with you.
12: You know, diminished value, I think everyone kind of knows that when they get into a car collision of some sort and there's damage to their vehicle and they get the vehicle repaired. So we're only talking about repairs. We're not talking about total losses. Diminished value in Oklahoma is a damage that arises after the vehicle's been repaired, but yet there's now a lower price for the vehicle because it's been wrecked. Mm-hmm. I'll give you a simple example is a person is looking for, let's say they're looking for a Volkswagen and they find two of the exact same Volkswagens. Both of them are for $10,000. And the person runs Carfax on both of them and one similar mileage, similar condition, never had any problems, no major repairs, no damage. The other one, for also $10,000, had $4,000 worth of repairs done to it, but it looks great, drives great, looks great. Would you pay $10,000 for that one when you can go pay $10,000 for the one that didn't get wrecked? Answer is no. You'd want some type of reduction for it. That's what diminished value is. It lost its fair market value just being repaired, just being damaged. Insurance companies, as one of those bullet point warning, insurance companies will not tell you that you're entitled for diminished value. Now, it doesn't apply to every car. Technically, I guess it could. But it may be nominal. The older the vehicle is or the worse condition it is, the lesser that value is. Is there a set value? There's not. But I can tell you most of the diminished value that I get from my clients will usually be 5-year vehicles or newer. Anything older than 5 years or the mileage is high or has already got hail damage on or the paint's already faded, you can see that those are factors that lessen the argument. But how much can it be? Well, I had, I'll tell you, several examples. I had a Dodge Ram pickup truck. The guy paid $40 for it, and I got $18,000 diminished value after the repairs. It can be a substantial amount. We settled one last week for $1,000 to a 2019 Toyota. And these are depending on the damage too. If it's frame damage and they just straighten the frame, if it was just a bumper scratch or a little paint transfer, it's not going to be a whole lot of diminished value on that. It might be $10. But so if you got some good crunch to the vehicle from the collision, that's something they owe as well. That's something the insurance company needs to pay separate from the repairs. How's that going to be made? Well, it's going to be made with an experienced injury lawyer who does. Not all injury lawyers handles the property damage part. And that's something, too, I want to mention, that every one of our clients that come in, we assist and, if need be, represent on the property damage. There are a lot of firms, big firms, that says, no, that's, well, we don't really mess with that. That's not, we're the injury part of it. And so that's, you know, here's, you know, I can tell you a good body shop, or, you know, if you run into a problem, give me a call. But really, that's just not our cup of tea. We just do injury. Not us. We do the full thing. You've got a vehicle. I'm going to try to get you into a rental vehicle with the other insurance company paying for that. I'm going to try to get you, I'm going to tell you if it's a good body shop, bad body shop. I'm going to figure out diminished value in the vehicle on this stuff. If I can get the car damage resolve without any kind of legal issues, just a matter of the working with the insurance company, there's no attorney fee for that. The attorney fee is just based on the percentage of the bodily injury. Now, diminished value is a little different. There's a fee on that and sometimes expenses with diminished value.
11: Just from you guys having to do the research?
12: Usually I may bring
13: an expert.
12: I might have to bring an expert in, an appraiser, someone that can bring that in there. The best way to argue with an insurance company is with an expert witness. That's usually $300, $400, and $500. I've got some appraisers that depends on, I'll use it if it's a classic car. That's a different appraiser for brand new cars. So classic cars is definitely a different diminished value argument itself. But and there's some acknowledged and some tools that I have where a lot of times I can do it on the smaller scale of things. I can navigate through that, so kind of lessen the expenses on it. But the point is that when people get into a crash and they think, okay, the vehicle, the insurance company, they put me in a rental car and they got my car fixed and that's it and I'm happy. Well, what about the diminished value? Well, I didn't do anything about that. I didn't know anything about that. And the insurance company's not going to tell you about it.
11: Yeah. Wow, that's good stuff.
13: And, you know, as long as you haven't signed a release or a settlement agreement regarding the property damage, you can make that diminished value claim. And we oftentimes do that during litigation, even though they may have the other side's insurance company may have paid for repairs, even car rentals, but nothing on diminished value. And there's been no release of that. And that's often the case. We go ahead and make that claim. Reason being, that's a very powerful tool. It may not be a whole lot of money, but more importantly is anything related to the property damage, you can get attorney fees. On a bodily injury case, personal injury, there's no attorney fee associated with that. The attorney fee is part of the contingency fee, but the other side does not pay for the attorney fees. But for property damage, the damage to the vehicle, they do have to pay attorney fees if they're the losing side. That is a huge weapon that we can use to increase the value of the case. And so it's a great way to help the cases to bring up the whole diminished value. If it's never been, as long as I haven't released it and settled that part, it can really help.
12: That's an important point, Derek, and I want to just maybe clarify that, if you don't mind. When he said that when you win in court with bodily injury, attorney fees are not awarded to you for the bodily injuries. And so that's why attorneys have contingency fee arrangements. That's why we say, hey, we'll take it to court for you. If we win, then our fee will be deducted percentage-wise, whatever our fee is for that. If we lose, there's no cost to you, no fees to you, even the expenses. There's no cost to you. That's on bodily injury. On the property damage, that is something that we can claim. That's something we can plea if you find in favor of our client, the plaintiff, against the defendant, then the defendant owes the attorney fees to prove the issue for property damage. So it's significant, and that's a very strategic move. And again, an experienced trial lawyer is going to be able to factor that in. And we've done it with things like their cell phone was damaged and the insurance company wasn't going to pay for the cell phone. Well, now we have a property damage case. So it's not just the car. And diminished value also applies to laptop computers that are broken, cell phones, any property damage. I've had designer purses. I had a lady break her diamond ring in a case one time.
13: It was a diamond.
12: It was a 4-carat diamond.
13: Sounds like a CZ. I've tried this before.
12: This
13: is a real diamond. Yeah.
12: Well, there's not a whole lot of clarity in those kind of cases.
11: The expert witness comes in on that.
13: Exactly.
11: Well, man, that is some good stuff. And guys, again, if you're listening and you have questions or maybe you've been in an accident and you've had something damaged and no one told you about this stuff, I urge you to reach out to Injury Solutions, 918-477-7000, and just talk to them. 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You can find us on socials, and feel free to send us questions, messages. We'll get to them on the podcast.
13: And watch YouTube at night to go to sleep.
11: Watch YouTube at night. That's right.
13: To go to sleep.
11: Well, guys, thank you very much.
13: Thank you.
11: I really appreciate your time today. And thank you guys for listening. But if you have questions, reach out. 918-477-7000 or online at injurysolutionslaw.com. So for Derek Engel, Lloyd Benedict, and Brad Wicker, who is not here today, I am Adam, and we'll see you guys next week. Thanks, guys.
13: Thank you.
5: Thank you.
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22: 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Right back into the stratosphere. Crypto investors are speculators, and the big one lands this Friday. The SpaceX IPO, ticker SPCX, $135 a share, valued near $1.7 trillion. 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
5: Good morning and welcome to The Flatline. I'm your host, Rick Hughes, and for the next few minutes, please stay with me. 30 minutes of motivation, inspiration, some education, and we always do it without any type of manipulation because we don't try to con people through this radio show. We're not hustling money up. We're certainly not trying to sell you anything. We're not trying to do anything like that. My job is to give you accurate information, information that will help you verify and identify the plan of God for your life if you are interested in doing that. However, this is not a political show. This is a show about the Bible and what the Word of God has to say about your future and the history of our nation. So please stay with me if you're a new listener. Our show is called The FLOT, F-L-O-T, Line. FLOT is a military acronym. It stands for the Forward Line of Troops. What we're doing here with this word FLOT is saying that there is a main line of resistance in the soul of your brain, in your brain. If you learn God's word and apply it, you can stop the outside sources of adversity before they ever become the inside source of stress. Now, there's no doubt we live in turbulent times here in good old USA of America. In the fall of 1963, many, many, many years ago, when I was in high school, Bob Dylan recorded a best-selling record entitled "The Times They Are Changing." Those lyrics included, "If you time to you is worth saving, and you better start swimming or you'll sink like a stone, for the times they are a-changing." In that song, good old Bob Dylan attempted to create a massive anthem for the era of civil rights and folk music. He emphasized that society was shifting and people needed to accept the change or be left behind. For many years, people in our nation have put their hope in a national political figure, one that could bring about whatever change it was they were seeking. For the Americans in 1987, it was, of course, President Ronald Reagan, saying, "Mr. Gorbachev, tear down that wall." For the folks in 2009, it was the election of Barack Obama. His believers hoped he would bring about national change and give them the happiness they were seeking. They wanted the government to bring about a better environment of equality of the races. In the Biden era, it was all out diversity, equity, and inclusion, starting with the federal government, issuing contracts worth to independent businesses, and even extending into the military. Bases were renamed, statues were taken down, all in an attempt to change the course of American history. But eventually, and thank goodness, the pendulum shifted, and the MAGA generation took leadership, electing Donald Trump as president. In my opinion, one thing that has brought change to American values under this current administration is a new commitment to honor God as our provider and our protector. This new attitude has allowed many people to now publicly declare Jesus Christ as Savior and Lord of their life. Could national revival be around the corner? Is it possible? Here's a question. Will the young people in our country believe in Christ and follow his mandates? That's the second part. Our only time's going to tell about that, and a little bit of prayer for them, of course. So what happens when you put your trust in a man, in a political figure, regardless of who it is? Listen to the words of Jeremiah, the prophet of the 6th century, who warned the people of Judah to turn away from their sin before they were conquered by the Babylonians and Jerusalem was destroyed. Oh, Jeremiah was called the weeping prophet. For 40 years he preached and warned, but his message was ignored and rejected. He was put in prison, even thrown into the sewer. But listen to what he said concerning the trust the people had in their leaders. In Jeremiah 17:5, thus says the Lord, cursed be the man that trusteth in man, and maketh flesh his arm, and whose heart departeth from the Lord. On the other hand, if we're to trust anybody, it must be our Lord, because only he can bring about the spiritual renewal we so earnestly desire. That is seen in Jeremiah 17:7, where he said, blessed is the man that trusteth in the Lord. Trust in the Lord, you hear that? Whose hope is in the Lord. Listen to this verse that I'm about to read to you and answer a question to me. As I read you this verse, do you trust the Lord's direction in this verse? Romans 13:1-2. Let every soul be subject to the governing authorities, for there is no authority except from God, and the authorities that exist are appointed by God. Therefore, whoever resists the authority resists the ordinances of God, and those who resist will bring judgment on themselves. That's pretty strong. This mandate says you and I are to be under the authority of the government, and that government is appointed by God. Did you hear that? We are under the governing authority, and there is no authority except from God, Romans 13:1-2. That means sometimes we have authority that we like and we agree with, and sometimes we don't like them and we don't agree with their policy. The question is, why in the world would God allow them to be put in power? And the answer is sometimes to bless us and sometimes to curse us. The current president of America, 2026, Donald J. Trump, do you trust God's judgment by allowing him to be in charge? Or do you reject God's design? The arrogant individual thinks he can do a better job than God. Thus, they proudly tell you that they dislike the current president. If they were God, they would not have put him in that office, but God did put him in that office, because that verse tells us that. There is no authority except what comes from God. So if you're going to trust in the Lord, as that verse tells you to do, let every soul be subject to governing authority, no authority except from God. Trust in the Lord is clear what Jeremiah said. Then you tell me exactly what that means. What does it mean to trust in the Lord? I'll give you one word, faith. Faith on our part. Confidence means assurance. So if we have faith in the Lord, then we can be assured he will provide and protect us. Faith demands an object, and for us that object, of course, is the Word of God. Try starting with Romans 13:1-2, the verse I read you earlier. Learning and applying God's Word establishes a foundation for your faith. And it starts with, of course, you accepting Jesus Christ as your Savior. I never did that until I was 22 years old, but when I made that decision, it was the single greatest decision ever made in my life. So America must have a firm foundation of faith if we are to continue reversing the course set by those who seek to overthrow and redirect the thinking of our young people. These types, those who resist, according to Romans 13, 2, those who resist the government, whoever resists the authority, I'm reading it to you, whoever resists the authority, resists the ordinances of God. Those people that resist the ordinances of God are the problem. They bring judgment on themselves, the verse says. Sadly, the unrealistic expectation of the humanist, who is progressive in his thinking, only leads to disillusionment and disappointment. Resisting God's design leads to judgment and eventual suffering. Notice what the real key to happiness is. I will read it to you from Proverbs 29:18. Proverbs 29:18, where there is no vision, the people perish. But he that keeps the law, or is obedient to God, happy is he. The word vision originally referred to the message of the prophets, especially those messages that were recorded and became part eventually of the Bible. So here's a few principles to remember. Stability in a nation, number one, is built upon the truth of God's word and the trust in his plan. This provides the foundation for stability and blessing. Your trust in him is called faith. You have faith in God. Two, if there is not clear and precise teaching of God's word, then the people have nothing with which to trust, nothing with which to anchor their faith. They will not know what to believe, and thus confusion comes from lack of biblical instruction. Three, if there is going to be a true national revival, there must be a true renovation of thinking from accurate biblical instruction. That's what we're missing, accurate biblical instruction. Four, a national revival results in many individuals coming to Christ for salvation. Yes, wonderful, amazing. But a national renewal comes from those new converts who got saved when they learned God's plan for their lives after salvation. Because that requires some Bible study so that we're not confused and misled concerning what happens next. His plan for you is just starting when you get saved. Here's a verse that you should remember. Ephesians 3:19, to know the love of Christ, which passes knowledge, so that you may be filled with the fullness of God. That's your objective, to know the love of Christ, which passes knowledge, so that you may be filled with the fullness of God. It took me, after I became a Christian, several years before I began to figure things out. I ran on emotional high. I was excited. It was wonderful to be around new friends, new Christians, and we were witnessing and talking to people and going to conferences and doing things. But I didn't understand how God's plan worked in my personal life. I wasn't growing. I was just running on emotion. The enemy of thought is called AI. Not artificial intelligence, no. It's arrogance plus ignorance. This refers to the enemy of your thought, arrogance and ignorance. Unrealistic expectation is certainly the result of ignorance. And justifying ungodly acts, justifying immoral behavior, is nothing short of extreme arrogance. And point six, rejection of God's word brings about national destruction. And so if we reject God's word in our nation, we can more or less guarantee that we are going to go under the fifth cycle of discipline, or in other words, national destruction. God's blessed us tremendously over the past hundreds of years, but we're in a dilemma right now. We're at a crossroads in history. And I said maybe 2 or 3 years ago, there's a train wreck coming and I can hear the whistle blowing right now. So let's look at how a nation is destroyed, a nation like ours. There's sinful trends in a dying nation. Listen to the warning of Hosea, who directed his message to the northern kingdom of Israel during the 8th century. His story is known as the prophet and the prostitute. See, he married a woman who was a prostitute, and every time he'd forgive her, she'd go back and become a prostitute again. And this is an illustration of the children of Israel. Every time God forgave them, they went back to their sin again. Hosea's wife was totally unfaithful to his love and his forgiveness, just as God's children were totally unfaithful to his love and his forgiveness. So Hosea, instructed by God, wrote these words. Hosea 4, 1 through 6. Hear the word of the Lord, you children of Israel. For the Lord has a problem with the inhabitants of the land. He has a controversy. Because there is no truth, write that down. No mercy, write that down. And no knowledge, write that down, of God in the land. No truth, no mercy, and no knowledge of God in the land. This is a prescription for a national disaster. When there's no truth in the land, the truth should be coming from the pulpits, is where it should be coming from the pulpit of the local churches. But this Hebrew word for truth is pronounced emet, E-M-E-T, and it's not just accurate information, but reliable information, enduring information. And that's what's happening today. There's very little truth being taught

0: failing to know and failing to apply God's wisdom and moral standards leads to spiritual decay and personal destruction. So, here's a question. Once the people heard Hosea's message, how did it affect them? Did they learn? Did they orient, adjust? Did they correct their course? Well, listen to what the Bible says in Hosea 6, 1 through 3. Come and let us return to the Lord. Okay, we went in the wrong direction. Turn around and go back. For he has torn, but he will heal us. He has stricken, but he will bind us up. After 2 days, he will revive us, and on the third day, he will raise us up, that we may live in his sight. Let us know. Let us pursue the knowledge of the Lord. Write that down. Let us pursue the knowledge of the Lord. His going forth is established as the morning. He will come to us like the rain, like the latter and former rain to the earth. So Yahweh, our God, did not abandon them forever, like a good father would do. He let them make their own terrible choices. He let them feel the consequences of their choices. And then he relieved them of their suffering when they had put it upon themselves. What God did for the nation Israel, he can do for you today and for me. It starts with us making a simple decision to stay in fellowship by being filled with the Holy Spirit. This is done by using 1 John 1:9. When you realize you have committed a sin, you have to do what we labeled as rebound. That's problem-solving device number one on the flight line of your soul. Rebound is if we confess our sin, he's faithful and just to forgive us of our sins and to purify us from all wrongdoing. If you can't handle rebound, you can't handle the Christian life. You cannot live the Christian life out of fellowship with God, under control of your sinful nature. And that's exactly what happens when you sin. You allow your sinful nature to take over. That's why Galatians says the flesh wars against the spirit, and the spirit wars against the flesh. They're contrary one to the other, so that you cannot do the things that you would. There's a battle going on for either control of your thoughts 24/7. It's your sin nature wants to take over and guide and govern your life, fueled by the encouragement of Satan's temptations. And it's God's word through the Holy Spirit that says, no, let me run your life for you. You'll be much happier. Recently, President Trump read a Bible passage during spiritual emphasis days at the White House. That passage was 2 Chronicles 7:14, where it said, if my people, that's a third class condition, if, maybe they will, maybe they won't, if my people who are called by my name will humble themselves and pray and seek my face and turn from their wicked ways, then I will hear from heaven, I will forgive their sin, and I will heal their land. This verse is God's response to Solomon after the dedication of the temple that he built. In chapter 6 of 2 Chronicles, you can read this prayer of dedication and the act of God who accepted and sealed the dedication of Solomon's temple. In 2 Chronicles 7:1, when Solomon had finished praying, fire came down from heaven and consumed the burnt offerings and the sacrifices, and the glory of the Lord filled the temple. Now, don't let me surprise you here, but the Bible says you're the temple of God today. 1 Corinthians 3 says Solomon's temple is no longer in effect. You are the tabernacle of God. God the Holy Spirit lives in you. God the Father lives in you. The Lord Jesus Christ lives in you. You are the temple. After all the days of celebration, partying, the people return home. And then the Lord appeared to Solomon that night and gave him this information concerning recovering from sin. And that was our passage that I read to you. Notice my people. If my people. If my people refers to the nation Israel. And the condition for forgiveness and recovery of God's blessing requires humility. If my people will humble themselves. And what? Humble themselves. In the book of Philippians, we're told by the Apostle Paul that the Lord Jesus Christ humbled himself in order to fulfill the plan of God for his life. In Philippians 2, verses 6 through 8, we read these words, "Who, being in the form of God, did not consider it robbery to be equal with God, but made himself of no reputation, taking upon himself the form of a bondservant, and coming in the likeness of man, and being found in appearance as a man, he humbled himself and became obedient to the point of death, even the death of the cross." I need to explain this more to you. We're going to take a look at this in greater depth next week when we come back. What does it mean to be humble? What does it mean how the Lord Jesus Christ humbled himself? Because this is the key to you getting out underneath the discipline that's coming to this nation. As 2 Chronicles 7:14 said, "If my people will humble themselves and turn from their wicked ways." Humility doesn't mean weakness, but rather it means you accept the authority of God. Obedience to a higher authority is the certain attribute of humility that you got to have. So, did you get it? There's a lot more to read, a lot more to say. I'll finish up with James 4:10. "Humble yourselves in the sight of the Lord, and he will lift you up." Humble yourselves in the sight of the Lord, and he will lift you up. There's a lot more to study. We're going to study the lives of one of the most humble men you've ever seen, a young man named Josiah, a great individual who became king of Judah at the age of 8 years old. And you'll see what happened in his life. But we're in trouble in America. We need you to humble yourself. We need you to chase after the knowledge of God. We need you to grow to spiritual maturity and glorify Jesus Christ with your life. I hope you're listening, and I hope you'll continue to listen. Until next week, this is your host, Rick Hughes, saying thank you for listening to The Floodline.
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3: In Ohio, I'm Pam Puso, Fox News. Police in Toledo say 12 people are hurt, two critically, after gunfire erupted near a street festival last night.
4: Police are still searching for those two gunmen that they say may have been shooting at each other when at least 16 shots rang out in a crowded summer street festival in Toledo. It all happening around 5:30 local time last night. Police say at least 12 people were shot, including two in critical condition. The victims range in age from 14 to 61, with officials confirming most were in their early 20s. There were several hundred people at that festival. Police are asking those that were there to review their cell phone footage to help identify the suspects. And festival officials, of course, have canceled the remainder of that weekend-long event.
3: Fox's Chanley Painter. With just 2 days to go before the primary, scandals are rocking the campaign of Democratic U.S. Senate candidate Graham Platner of Maine. Fox's Griff Jenkins takes a look at posts made on Reddit.
5: The Post described him as a communist. He leaned into it. He was anti-police and disparaging rural white residents as racist. That was troubling. But then it was that tattoo also in October that we see the tattoo on his chest resembling a Nazi symbol that he got in Croatia with some of his war buddies. He had it removed. Then we get more posts that start to come out when he describes the war as the most enjoyable experience of his life, saying that he wants to kill people. If that wasn't enough, then we get the disclosure in May that confirmed he had a kick profile, a profile largely where young people are. He's sexting, sending explicit messages to women while he's married.
3: Platner, who hopes to unseat Republican Susan Collins, says his past is being weaponized. 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
2: 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From the Great Lakes to the southernmost point in the U.S., this is Guarding Your Nest Egg with Mike Lester. 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
7: Thank you for joining us today for Guarding Your Nest Egg with Mike Lester. I'm Cheryl White. Coming up, what do you really want your retirement to look like? And do you and your spouse have the same vision? We'll get into that a little bit later on, Mike Lester.
8: On what?
7: We're going to talk about syncing up. Syncing up.
8: Syncing up your vision.
7: Yeah. Are we going
8: to sync it up or help people sync it up?
7: Right? We're going to help.
8: Couples don't always see things eye to eye. Okay.
7: No, they don't. But speaking.
8: I think my headphones were a little off there when you asked that first question. But I'm like, what did you say?
7: Speaking of seeing. Have you ever been to an art museum and everyone was walking around in bikinis and swim trunks? I mean, you're from Florida originally, so maybe, but.
8: No, I mean, the closest I ever came, so there's a professional surfer from Florida, and he's now kind of all over the world, I think Hawaii mostly, but Kelly Slater.
7: Cocoa Beach.
8: Yeah, Cocoa Beach, right? And which you're very familiar with.
7: Mm-hmm.
8: And I didn't know this, but I got invited to an art show. And apparently his daughter is an artist. And so she's got, it's great stuff. You could kind of sort of unique format. And you could imagine that there's a lot of beach themes, right? Because it's sort of tied to Florida and maybe some ways her father, that type of deal. But it was very, very beachy, but there were not bikinis. I mean, you would think in that environment maybe, but they're doing this as art now. I mean, I've heard of some crazy art. Not that that's crazy. I've heard of crazier than that.
7: But no, I saw an art museum in Switzerland recently let patrons change in the restroom if they wanted to and walk around in their swimsuits. Or if you came wearing your swim trunks, bikini, or one piece, you would have your admission waived.
8: I was going to say free admission.
7: Mm-hmm.
8: You know, gosh, I'm 52 now, but earlier in my life.
7: Yes.
8: When maybe, you know, I had the energy and the will or even the interest when maybe you would go out to a nightclub or, you know, a bar or something like that where the ladies got in free, right? Because they would bring in more guys and it's better for them, but the guys had to pay. Now, I bet you don't know this, but was it just the ladies in bikinis that got in for free or the guys in swim trunks gotten free too?
7: Everyone.
8: And this is Switzerland, so it's not always warm there.
7: Right. But some people were sunbathing in the museum garden.
8: All right.
7: Yeah. So you know what I got from that? Confidence. You have to have confidence if you're going to.
8: Yeah, I was wondering where we were going with this conversation. I mean, we're literally talking about people in Switzerland wearing bathing suits.
7: Right.
8: Like, what does this have to do with managing assets for people retired close to
7: confidence.
8: It? Confidence. I like how you brought it back to confidence. Okay.
7: Mm-hmm.
8: So you need to be confident in
7: yourself if you're going to strip down in an art museum. But when it comes to retirement.
8: You have to be even more confident if you're going to like a nude beach or something like that. Now that's confidence, but I'm glad you didn't bring that up. Yeah.
7: Yeah. No, I can't. I can't bring it up and I can't go.
8: So. I'm not going. Never been. Not going.
7: Nothing
8: against you if that's your thing.
7: No, absolutely not. It's just not for me.
8: It just means you're more confident than I am in that way. Yeah.
7: So back to confidence and preparing for retirement. If you can plan ahead, Mike, that's the best path, wouldn't you say, to give yourself time to plan appropriately so that you can be confident going into those retirement years or decades?
8: Well, of course, but I think we have to back it up a little bit. You know, why do we have apprehensions? Why are we, you know, not just always bold and brave and brazen when it comes to, I mean, it starts with making that transition to retirement. It's just this apprehension and people have questions. I mean, we do financial planning for, you know, people all over the spectrum, but a very, very high percentage is for individuals that are currently working and they're looking to make that transition into retirement. Now, maybe the only financial advice you've ever had is just from the, which by the way is very little, but just the corporate sort of, you know, human resources department, the 401k, 403b, whatever plan you have at work, that type of thing. Or, you know, maybe somebody's working with another firm. They just want a second opinion. People come to us for different reasons, but at the end of the day, you know, they're probably just looking for confidence. So, you might not be super confident in your retirement plan at work because there's not a lot of help there and limited investment options. That's not always the case, but a lot of the time built into those retirement plans at work, there's expenses that you can't even see. So it might be pretty expensive to do that. Not that there's not an expense to work with us. It's just apples to apples. You might be paying more at the retirement plan at work than you realize. Or, you know, people are working with another financial advisor. Maybe they've been doing it for a long time. Maybe they've been doing it for a short time, but hey, listen, it's a big decision. I want to be more confident. And so I think one of the main reasons to get as much information as you possibly can is so that, and people will hear me say this over and over again, I sound like a broken record, but if you can find someone to provide you with enough information so you can make informed decisions, I believe you'll be more confident. Now, part of that's the written financial plan, but it's also understanding how it works. And this industry, meaning, you know, financial services and managing money for people retired or close to it, obviously it's very, very competitive. It's one of the biggest markets out there. The money that's in retirement accounts is huge. The number of people retiring every year just gets bigger and bigger and bigger. So there's this massive industry that's targeting individuals retired or close to it. And of course, we're a part of that, Cheryl. But what I realize is that there are, in my opinion, it's more common than not for a company or an organization in the industry to have sort of a set agenda. This is how we do things. And, you know, sometimes it's, oh, well, we're the greatest thing because we do all this, but it's still an agenda. And their business model is their business model. So I think the nicest way to talk about the differences between firms that do financial advice for people that are retired or close to it is just to admit that each firm is going to have a different business model. So our business model is very specific to Talon, very specific to our clients, very specific to our radio show and the advertising that we do. You could very, very easily infer things like we don't like annuities. We don't do them. There's a very specific reason. And if you want to, you know, find out why, just look at some of our YouTube videos or listen to the show. We don't do hang in there approaches. Our portfolios are actively managed. We do complementary, not just financial planning, but income planning and tax planning, and estate planning. Many, many people do that. Not everyone. But just because we do those things doesn't mean we're your cup of tea. But going back to confidence, Cheryl, so let's say you're looking at three different financial firms. I think that's a good idea, just so you can compare just their business models, what they do, how they do it. It's personalities too, right? So when you go to work with a company or a firm, you need to be aligned, whether it's an individual, whether it's a couple. Maybe it's a little easier, right, if it's just you. But maybe, you know, at the beginning of the show here, and we'll get into it later, but maybe if it's a couple, maybe not both of them agree. Right. So there's also a personality part to it. But the confidence is going to come from, at least in my belief, somebody taking the time to explain to you what your options are, explaining to you how the options work. They don't have to use big words and it doesn't have to be confusing. There's a way to explain financial services, whether you're a sophisticated investor or not a sophisticated investor. But people need to basically understand and trust moving forward what their relationship is with the advisor and have confidence that they're going to carry it out. And people get confidence in different ways because we're all a little bit different. That's why you should probably talk to several different people. So we're constantly talking to individuals that have never worked with a financial advisor before, right? They're going to do the comprehensive complementary financial planning. Maybe they don't have a will or a trust. They just need it updated. So we can do that complementary. They're curious about taxes. They're curious about inflation. They're curious about just everything that goes into a financial plan. So when we map that out for them, it helps with the confidence. Now, it doesn't necessarily mean they're going to work with us, but at least that's one plan, right? And if they decide they want to work with us, it would only be because we're providing value, Cheryl. So could we find a way to get them a higher rate of return net of our fee? If we could, that probably would be beneficial to them. They might want to work with us. Can we help them reduce the amount of risk that they're taking to get that return? Can we help them with the income planning, the tax planning, the estate planning? So if you're going to work with an advisor that charges you a fee, you need to know what you're getting for the fee, and it needs to provide value. So the purpose of our planning process and our sit down and get to know you when it comes to individuals is, let's just take a look at where you are. Let's explain to you what we do and how we do it, and just let people decide for themselves whether they think we're providing enough value to come work with us.
7: You know, Mike, I was looking over a recent Schroeder survey, and about 2/3 of the people that they talked with said they wish they had done more planning before retirement.
8: I'm sure that's very, very common. And you got to look at surveys. I mean, you know, a lot of it's sort of water under the bridge. But when we make mistakes that we didn't know we were making, right? And if you say to yourself, well, if I had known this, I wouldn't have done that. And I'm not talking about the stock market, right? So, for example, if you invested in an investment and you go, well, gee whiz, if I had known it was going to be down 50%, I never would have done that. Like, that's not what we're talking about.
7: Yeah.
8: I mean, we're talking about, you know, things that are predictable. Okay, so picking individual stocks and saying, hey, this is going to be a winner, maybe it is, maybe it isn't, that's kind of tough. But probabilities in markets or momentum and how things go, I think that could be helpful. But self-inflicted injuries, right, when it comes to investing, that is a potential problem, right? So making a tax mistake that you didn't realize would happen if you did this or that. We see this all the time when it comes to something called LIMRA, right? And it's not a tax mistake. It's just you paid more tax and you're paying more on your Medicare Part B premium. All these little things. I'm very confident in what we do because we built talent based on, if I was to hire a financial advisor to manage my money, or so managing my parents' money. So for example, like what would I do for them or what would I do for a friend? It's exactly how I built talent. There would never be any annuities involved because I would just never do that. I would never sell an annuity to a friend or family because it's a, in my opinion, a terrible investment. If you want to get into why it's a terrible investment, I'll be happy to explain it to you. But at the same time, if you're paying a fee to somebody to manage your portfolio, the question is, what are you getting for the fee? So there's a lot of people paying more in fees than they should. There are a lot of people paying fees for nothing. There are a lot of people that are paying a very, very little fee, but net of the small fee, they're getting underperforming accounts that have higher fees, right? So in reality, it's where's the balance and where's the value for you? So as an investor, particularly retired or close to it, having somebody sit down and explain to you what all of the options are, building diversified, actively managed portfolios for you, charging you a fee. But, you know, when we do well, the client does well. That's the idea. If somebody came to us with $1 million and we were charging them a flat percentage on that $1 million and we grew it to $2 million, well, we're getting the same percentage on the $2 million, but the client now has $2 million. They doubled their money. We doubled our income, right, on that fee, if you look at the math. That's a symbiotic relationship. Everybody benefits. When you do something that's transactional or you pay somebody commissions or you're paying somebody a fee and they're just collecting the fee and not helping you out, I can see how that's problematic. So going back to the confidence, Cheryl, it's a lot of things, but it's working with someone that's going to show you all the options. 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I don't think products build confidence. 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
0: Now, back to Guarding Your Nest Egg with Mike Lester, the founder of Talon Wealth.
9: You got me rocking, rolling like New Orleans, cut off blues like Dan, you know. Little bit of crank on a white wine, tell me what you think, I'm looking for a party like you.
10: Guarding Your Nest Egg with Mike Lester. I'm Cheryl White. And Mike, earlier in the show, I mentioned we'd be talking about getting in sync. Not the band.
11: You did. You threatened it. You said, hey.
10: Oh, I promised
11: it.
10: It
11: wasn't a threat.
10: No, we're talking about getting in sync for big decisions. You know, when you're married or you have a partner and you want to be on the same wavelength. It's kind of important when you're making a big decision.
11: Okay. I've got a lot of experience with that, turns out. I've been doing this for a while.
10: Yeah. So you've probably seen a lot of couples come in. And they look at each other like, but I thought you, and then the other one goes, yeah, but I thought you, and then they realize they're kind of missing each other in the middle.
11: I think it's, relationships are always interesting, right? I mean, we have them and, sometimes it's, let's say it's a marriage that's been going on for 30, 40, sometimes 50 years. Let's say it's the second marriage. For some people we talk to, it's, their third, fourth, fifth, what have you. I mean, relationships are different. But when you're sitting down and having a conversation about finances, the concerns are all the same. And being in sync is different for everyone. So I think, I know just from experience and, people, I think, could agree with this. It's just that traditionally, not so much anymore, but traditionally, when you're running a household, different people have different responsibilities. You take care of this, I take care of this. And so more traditionally, if it's a husband and wife, a lot of times the wife was, not all the time, but a lot of times more in charge of sort of household, things, making sure that the house ran a certain way. And many, many times the husband was in charge of financial stuff, right? So, and that's, historically just more traditional doesn't mean that both of them weren't working. It just means that that's kind of what happened. And I experienced in my own family, both my parents worked very, very hard, but in different ways. Mom was, in charge of the house or at least anything that happened for the most part with the kids and indoors. And if it got real bad, I used to get threatened. Don't make me call your father because what's going to happen, mm-hmm. So if dad had to step in from a discipline standpoint, that was not a good thing. But then also, dad and I did sort of the traditional outdoor things. And I guess I'm kind of traditional in that way. But My point is, being in sync means different things to different people. So not everybody had the same experience. That's just more traditional. But at the end of the day, it's very, very common when you sit down and you're talking about finances. Being in sync means there's a couple, right? I mean, being in sync with yourself isn't that hard to do as an individual.
10: Well, sometimes you have that internal struggle.
11: Maybe you need medication. Maybe you have a couple different personalities going on. But, you know, if you can't be in sync with yourself, that's a whole other issue. But being in sync with a completely different human being can be different because we feel differently. And even when you're in a household, you were in sync on certain things. So if you're in sync on, okay, well, we're running a household and these are your responsibilities and these are my responsibilities and I have a certain amount of money coming in and you have a certain amount of money coming in and, you know, you pay for this and I pay for that and we just kind of move forward and collectively, you know, we save. It's pretty individualized at that point because even though you're together, you're still running things separate. But then, again, let's just say that you raised a family. Let's say you paid off a house. Let's say you have maybe some investment properties or some other businesses. Let's say that you set up retirement accounts. So when you have separate retirement accounts at work, chances are it wasn't the same employer. Chances are, you know, you went to HR. Maybe you made different decisions like, well, hey, it's my money. I earned it. This is the way I want to invest it. And very, very commonly people would do that. So then I'm sitting down at the office or one of our other advisors is sitting down at the office and one person's retiring, both are retiring, both have been retired, what have you. My point is, it's not uncommon for people to not be in sync. I mean, we are individuals. We feel differently about things. So maybe you feel different about risks. Maybe you feel different about expenses. Maybe you feel different about goals. And so keeping things in sync is sort of a relative term, Cheryl. I would say it's far less common for two people, regardless of how long they've been together, it's far less common for them to be totally in sync financially than it is for them to be in sync on how to raise children, right? Or how to do this. It's just life, right? So collaborating on your kids or family is very different than collaborating on money. People feel differently about it. So what people need to understand, though, is if you take time to have a conversation about all of the investment options, so you could have a common goal, but the way you want to get to that goal could be two completely different ways. And if you try to push someone one way or the other, obviously that can create, you know, some turbulence or some problems. But if you can have conversations about, okay, well, these are all the options and we can formulate a plan that works for both of you where both of you are comfortable. What's interesting about that, Cheryl, is it's very unlikely that if we're looking at two individuals that aren't in sync, it's very unlikely that one of them is 100% right and one of them is 100% wrong.
10: I'd agree with that.
11: It's actually extremely unlikely. I mean, it's possible, but very, very unlikely. What's much more likely is that both of them feel the way they feel. Both of them are right about certain things and both of them are wrong about certain things. So if you do planning based on, okay, nothing's always right, nothing's always wrong. But what if, okay, let's say that one of them's a more aggressive investor. Fine. On your portion of the portfolio, which was kind of their portion of the retirement, which is probably how they ran their life up to the point where they retired. You know, let's run that the way that you've always done it, right? With that perspective, given all the investment options. And then the other person looks at, well, I never felt that way. I don't want to get pushed in a way that makes me uncomfortable. Well, let's look at the investment options that work best for what you're looking to do. And then it's kind of like when you were working and you ran it separate, but together. But then in retirement, you can still run it separate and together. So you don't have to be 100% in sync, Cheryl. What I would say is, as long as your goals are aligned, and what I found is most people aren't in sync 100%, but most people's goals are the same. The end result is typically the same. They probably wouldn't have been together for whether it was, you know, 5 years or 50 years. They probably wouldn't have been together if they didn't have a common thread and a common goal. It's just that getting there can be different. So not being in sync is okay, but I think you need to understand all the options that are available to you.
10: Well, what about debt in this conversation? What if one partner, one spouse is more likely to spend and the other one is more inclined to save?
11: So that's an issue that probably long, long before, unless it's a brand new marriage, I mean, people will call and go like, hey, I'm so happy after 30, 40 years, I finally found the love of my life. We just got married last month, but we heard you on the radio and we want to come and do financial planning. I mean, chances are, you know, in that scenario, there's a lot. I mean, I'm excited for him, but at the same time, wow, this is going to be an interesting conversation. I mean, imagine that scenario. You're sitting down with two people that are basically, let's just say they're both 60. All right.
10: Okay.
11: And then they just got married. Fantastic. Great. But chances are, the past, you knowing everything about that person, the previous 60 years, you know, in the past year, it might start coming out in a financial conversation. So that can be kind of interesting. Mm-hmm. But when it comes to debt, that is interesting, and people handle it differently. So many, many people would prefer to roll into retirement with no debt. Other people are more comfortable with carrying debt. Debt is an interesting thing. There is an argument to be made for carrying debt as long as the interest rate is low enough, it makes sense. I mean, most successful businesses carry debt, right? They borrow money to make money. In retirement, that feels uncomfortable for a lot of people. And I'm not saying borrow money to do investments, but just owing money to a bank on real estate, right? Or something like that. So I think if debt doesn't bother you, financial planning can show you a way, like, okay, well, how do I service the debt or pay the debt, right? Does it make sense to carry debt, or does it make sense to pay it off? Other people are like, you know what? I don't care if it makes sense to carry debt. It makes me uncomfortable. I want to know the house I live in or the car I drive is paid off. So if it hits the fan, I don't have a problem. It's very, very specific to everyone, but that's the great thing about financial planning. We aren't here to tell you whether debt is good or bad. I can give you an opinion, or I'm not here to tell you that you're right because of the way you feel about being more conservative, or you're wrong or right because of being more aggressive. What we do is we build financial plans for individuals retired or close to it. We show you what all of the investment options are so you can make informed decisions, whether you work with us or not. But it's the ability to make informed decisions from a party that treats you as a fiduciary. It's like, okay, well, it's in our best interest that you do well. We're going to show you all of the investment options and help you make informed decisions. And if you work with us, okay, yes, we benefit from that relationship through fees. But as a fiduciary, the idea is we benefit through fees, but you benefit first, right? So we're legally required to recommend things that are most suitable for your situation as you've explained it to us. And if you maintain that conversation, I think, you know, again, products don't come into it. I think you can come away from it with a lot of information, utilize it or not, but a lot of information that's potentially beneficial.
10: 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Don't go away. There's more ahead on the other side of this break as Guarding Your Nest Egg with Mike Lester continues.
0: 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You fit right in with us. This is Guarding Your Nest Egg with Mike Lester. 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
7: I'm Pam Fuso. Manhunt in Ohio after gunfire erupts near a street festival in Toledo. 12 people were shot and wounded.
12: It's just a shame, you know, when a few people, for whatever reasons, going through their head, decide to disrupt something that has been a beloved community event.
7: Police Lieutenant Dan Gerken, cops believe at least two people fired weapons and were probably shooting at each other. More unrest outside an immigration detention center in New Jersey. Protesters say conditions inside are inhumane.
13: It isn't about the quality of detention. It's about detention. They don't want these people detained.
7: That's Border Czar Tom Homan. 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

0: This is Guarding Your Nest Egg with Mike Lester, of course. I'm Cheryl White. Mike, have you tried to change the oil in a new car lately?
1: So funny. I was just telling you that on the break.
0: I know.
1: I was. Yeah. People go like, well, what do they talk about while they're playing commercials?
0: That's what we talk about. Yeah.
1: That's what we talk about. Yeah, real life stuff, you know. Kids and pets and changing oil. I did, actually. It was interesting. So I'll tell it as fast as I possibly can. I don't want to get too far into details. But I love what I do for a living. But when I want to unwind, I do things like change oil on cars or mow the yard or work on dirt bikes or something. You know, it's just a... It's a very, very gratifying way for me personally just to spend time, and I can get away from everything doing that, right? Mm-hmm. So recently I got a new pickup truck for one of the kids, and I got time to change the oil, and nothing wrong with just taking it somewhere, but that's just complicated, and I actually enjoy doing it. So typically anybody who changes their oil, you kind of know, like old school, like, okay, well, you just got to be able to crawl up underneath there on a truck. I don't even have to lift the thing. Crawl up underneath, you know, you go up top and you loosen the oil cap, right? And then you go down below and you take the nut off of, you know, the oil pan and the vehicle. It drains, kind of wait for that. Then you, once the oil drains, then typically the oil filter's, you know, up underneath there, and it's just going to be messy, right? But you don't take the oil filter off before the oil's drained and it's still messy. Anyway, so I get underneath there. I'm looking at it like, so I had to go to YouTube and put it in. Change the oil on this vehicle, like whatever. Literally, I'm like, oh my God. So things have changed, Cheryl. So
0: yes.
1: First of all, the reason I'm staring at the oil, like the drain plug on the oil pan, like it's from outer space, is because it was plastic. Wasn't like a metal. It was a piece of plastic. And I thought, good grief. And then I'm like, well, where the heck is the oil filter on this thing? Well, I had to look that up too, because it wasn't down there, right? It was on the top of the engine. And then it wasn't one of those metal screw-on jobs. Again, if I'm talking to a mechanic, or like they're probably think I'm nuts. But I
0: they're trying not to laugh right now. But
1: they're trying not to laugh at me right now. But I'm like, oh my gosh, I feel so old right now. The drain plug is this piece of plastic. The oil filter's on top of the motor. It's a paper filter that you put in a canister that's already there. You're not replacing the whole canister. It's this whole thing. And at the end of the day, honestly, I was like, this is fantastic. Like, you know, it's so much easier than it used to be. But I was kind of looking forward to the old school deal. It all worked out, but that makes me feel old. It is what it is. But I had to go buy a special wrench to do something. Once you have it, you got it forever. Yeah. That was kind of annoying. But anyway, I went back and forth to the auto parts store twice just to change the oil once. Now I know. And knowing is half the battle. G.I. Joe.
0: You are so right. And way to bring it all back. Because knowing is half the battle. And that's what you talk about all the time. Knowing your options, right, when it comes to retirement planning. So I have
1: I didn't know all my options when it came to change.
0: But
1: going back to the point of the story was, it was a bit more of a pain in the neck than I had initially anticipated. But my degree of satisfaction was very high. I felt good about it. And gosh darn it, I can do things.
0: That's right, you can. But I don't hear you saying, well, why didn't they just leave it the way it was? It was perfectly fine, and they could have just left it, and I would have known what to do. But no, you're like, this is so much better.
1: It actually was better. It was kind of cool. Mm-hmm. You know, it wasn't bad. Yeah, so this is what it is.
0: So I have a question for you. When it's time to decide whether you stay with something you know or whether you go for something different, how do you decide? And in this case, I'm talking about downsizing or changing where you live. That's a huge decision to make.
1: It's a comfort zone, and it's us getting out of our comfort zone. So, I can tell you from experience, you know, talking with people around the country, and it's just life. Everybody's life is different, but let's say that you're in a situation where Beaver Cleaver kind of thing. Let's just say, you know, leave it to Beaver, right? And we were in the Cleaver household, and they got two kids, and like, what? Well, eventually they grow up, you know, and then they go out, and then they meet people, And then they have their own lives, and their lives aren't always in your backyard, right? So this idea, you know, this picket fence and this house and the multiple bedrooms and the space, and life changes and the need goes away for people. I was just having a conversation with my parents. I mean, I talk to them every week, but I was thinking last week, I mean, they've got, you know, property here, property there, but they still have a home that, you know, I was in college by the time they went there, but it was big enough for my sister and I, and you know, we've done Christmases there with the kids and stuff, and they're thinking, yeah, but we have this cool condo, you know, at the beach, and nobody has to do the yard, and nobody has, and, and you know, so, and it's way smaller. I mean, we're not going to all get together for Thanksgiving dinner or Christmas dinner or whatever dinner at that place. There's not enough room. But the reality is they don't need it, because the chances of my sister and I and our kids and coordinating all that, right? I mean, the odds are extremely slim. So people are holding on to, I mean, there's an emotion to it. There's also a space issue. Like, well, what am I going to do with my stuff?
0: That's a big one.
1: Who wants it, right? And then you go, well, you know, you can kind of, you're trying to pass your stuff on. We're literally having conversations that people are going, you know, having to deal with right now. So downsizing is, it's uncomfortable, but it's a change, right? So we tend to resist change. But I think that it just happens over time, and we need to be prepared. I mean, I always go back to the financial planning, you know, aspect of what we do and how we do it. But downsizing can be and is for most people just a component of retirement. I mean, if you had a, you know, 4-bedroom, 3.5-bath or whatever that is, and now it's the two of you and you're just wondering if the kids or grandkids are going to swing by, but they live, you know, 5 or 10 or however many states away, and the odds are kind of low, what makes you happy? And being close to family probably makes you happy. So most of the financial planning that we do, I mean, some of it is being able to stay in the home that you are and making it work. But other plans are, well, we live here, our kids are there, hence our grandkids are there. That's what makes us happy. That's where I want to be. How can we plan around that? But I guess what I'm saying here is, regardless of what it is you want to accomplish, you need to understand financially not just what's important to you, but what's actually feasible. And it's impossible to understand what's feasible unless you understand what all the investment options are. Because a lot of people are relying on, you know, sort of baseline rates of return, averages. There's a very, very old rule out there, 4% rule. Hey, take 4% of your portfolio. I mean, the 4% rule is, it's interesting, but it's based on the sort of hang in there approach. And it's just based on old math. It doesn't mean the new math is necessarily better, but what it does mean is you need to understand what all of your options are.
0: Well, you know, there is a lot to consider if you are thinking about downsizing. And I think a financial advisor can kind of help guide you through some of those things. Like, is it going to cost me more to stay or go? And sometimes you may end up with a smaller, more expensive place. But if it's smaller and more manageable, then that may not be a bad thing.
1: It can be, right? And then there's the tax ramifications, right? So what happens taxable? What if you move from a state that has state tax to a state that doesn't have state tax? What if...
0: Or vice versa. You know,
1: or vice versa. Or more state tax and less state tax. I can tell you from, you know, 25 going on 30 years of experience, everybody's situation is different. But their concerns are very, very similar. And the concerns always are based on, here's my situation. Here's what's important to me. This is what I want to accomplish, but I'm worried about market returns. I'm worried about taxes. I'm worried about inflation. It's this constant unknown. And finding a way to trust your future. We talked about confidence earlier. We talked about, I mean, all of these things are very important. You have to understand what the investment options are. And the financial services industry isn't helping this, because people are bombarded with social media or radio shows or what have you with tons of information. And by the way, everybody's an expert.
0: Yeah,
1: all the
0: that's
1: time.
0: True.
1: You know, I mean, including us, right? But everybody's an expert. And then, you know, you're going like, well, gee whiz, everybody's an expert, but they all think different things. Like, which expert should I do? So that makes it confusing. And I think that, I mean, certainly we have an opinion, but at the end of the day, I mean, the people who want to work with us, work with us. People who don't want to work with us, don't work with us. I can tell you for a fact, and I think anybody, like, it's very, very laid back. this is who we are. This is what we do. We're very confident in it, but doesn't mean you have to agree with it, right?
0: Mm-hmm.
1: If you agree with it and you feel that there's value, you'll probably work with us. You know, if you want to tell me to go pound sand or anybody else that works with me, like, all right, great. But I'd be like, hey, at least you got the free financial plan and the complimentary analysis and the estate plan, you know, right? And they're like, yeah, you're right. I did get all that. I'm like, okay, then we're good. Whatever, handshake, fist pound. We don't have to work with everybody. That's not the deal. And I know we're not everybody, you know, cup of tea, slice of bread or what have you. But the reality is, I think the more conversations you have, the better, whether it's personal or whether it's financial. Okay, relationships aren't good all the time, but the good times need to outweigh the bad times in any relationship, personal or financial. And I think that's the way it should work. And communication is the key. Working with people that you trust is the key. I think our radio show, Cheryl, you know, kind of brings people to the table a lot. Like, well, hey, we kind of like your personality. I'd like to have a conversation. That's great. The next step is having that conversation, and you find out for yourself if you feel like what you heard on the radio is what you get to see in the office. I'm confident that's the case because I get told that all the time, but that doesn't mean that's how you're going to feel. But the invitation is to come in, kick the tires, figure out if you want to go to the next step, which is just more analysis, more planning, show you what we do, how we do it. And we're putting a lot on the table, right? Complimentary, which mm-hmm. is yours. We would like to meet you. We do this radio program to meet more people. We do want you to understand who we are, what we do, and how we do it. Doesn't mean it's your cup of tea, but at least you get to come in and check us out.
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0: Mike Lester and Guarding Your Nest Egg. I'm Cheryl White, not Mike Lester, but today we're talking about retiring early, or at least in this segment we are, Mike, about how to make that dream happen. If that is what you want, is to retire early, well then financially, you need to start planning to put all the pieces in place. Agreed?
1: Okay.
0: It was sort of an implied question.
1: I don't know. I'm just listening. Like, what is the, Cheryl, like, I'm just a
0: I'm just the guy who helped put it all together.
1: I mean, what are the pieces? Like, what, I mean, what,
0: All right. Let's start with piece one then.
1: All right. So.
0: All right.
1: Yeah. So, team me up with some softball questions here.
0: Let's go. Okay. Yeah. I can do. All right. So.
1: No, please
0: number
1: don't.
0: Number one.
1: Okay. Retiring early.
0: No, it has to do with how much do you have saved? Are you financially able to make this thing happen, this early retirement? So, Mike, what you do is active management of portfolios. So you're talking about helping to create income streams, right, that will take you through retirement, not just relying on savings.
1: Right. So just going back to the original question, you know, making this transition, right, to retirement, so retiring early.
0: Yeah, before age 67.
1: What, 67's early? That's not, yeah,
0: no,
1: prior
0: before.
1: To 67. So,
0: yes.
1: Yeah, I mean, so it's a relative question, right? So early is different for different people. So what I would say is, you know, one person's vision or version of early is different than somebody else's. That's not exactly, you know, financial planning doesn't work that way. It's a conversation. Early could be, you know, I mean, what if somebody called me and was like, well, I'm 40. I really don't feel like working anymore.
0: Well,
1: I'd be like,
0: that'd
1: oh,
0: be
1: that's
0: great.
1: A whole pile of questions
0: but
1: and whatever.
0: Kind of different.
1: It'd be great. But like, to me, and I'm using that as an extreme example. To me, early retirement, just because it's not that I don't know other things, but it's based on the radio show and it's based on experience and it's based on early retirement, typically for most people, is prior to age 65. And the reason that most people consider that early is because of health insurance.
0: Mm-hmm.
1: There's just no way to sugarcoat it. And it's usually because, and it, you know, entrepreneurs are in a little bit different situation, or maybe you've got a job where health insurance extends. But for most people, not everybody, health insurance is an extreme component to what you're looking to do. And people realize prior to 65, Medicare does not kick in, and the benefits from the government on your health insurance do not kick in. So let's just say that's early retirement. So the ability to retire early depends on a lot of different things. And I can tell you from experience, 20 years ago, in my experience, I'm not saying this is, you know, there's no official study here, but in my experience, most people waited for regular retirement. Full retirement age with Social Security. I used to be 65. It's moved to 67, what have you, because of the benefit. It was just a line that people drew in the sand. I experienced it in my family, my grandparents, I mean, but they got pensions, they got watches, they got this, they got that. Now it's different.

0: So there are more people that can independently retire, whether it's you had an amazing position with your company and or not such an amazing position, but just that the 401k or retirement plan grew to some number that you thought it would never be and you can retire early. Maybe you ran your own business, you sold it. But the reasons to retire early are different for everybody. Understanding the investment options are extremely important. So it's very different, Cheryl, I think, for everybody. But the math is the same for everyone, whether they're retiring early, retiring on time, maybe retiring late. It's always, I've got this amount of money. I need to find out how to make it work for me. I need to know what the investment options are. Yes, you have concerns. But if the concern is healthcare, what it boils down to, Cheryl, is how do you pay for it,
1: mm-hmm.
0: right? If the concern is taxes, it's how do I not pay more than my fair share? If the concern is inflation, it's, okay, here's the inflation rate. How do I stay ahead of it? Because I know things are going to cost more in the future. If the concern is a portfolio and returns, it's how do I make enough and sort of level the returns out in a way where this comes back to, you know, who we are and what we do, but actively manage portfolios with all of the investment options that are available, which I'd love to talk about. You know, a couple of the options that, you know, I mean, I was just looking at the other week, but the reason we talk about it is people don't know. But I'll push it back to you. Did I answer your question?
1: Yes. Thought? Well, I guess I should have asked you, what do you think is step one? Say I came to you and I said I wanted to retire at 55. So what would be step one in trying to determine if I'm financially able to do that?
0: How much money have you set aside for retirement and what are your expenses?
1: Right.
0: Step one.
1: Right.
0: It's a math problem right after that.
1: Mm-hmm.
0: So let's say you said, I have $1 million set aside, but I have $100,000 a year in expenses. I'm oversimplifying it, but $100,000 is 10% of $1 million. And simple math, avoiding returns and inflation and everything else says that you'll be out of money in 10 years, right? So if you're 60, do you want to be out of money at 70? So people are trying to solve that equation, right? How do I get from point A to point B? What should my expenses be? What could I afford? What about inflation, taxes, and everything else? But then also, how should I be invested?
1: Well, that makes sense. So what else should we be thinking about at that point? We take a look at the math. We take a look at what we have and how far that might stretch. Because honestly, if I came to you, Mike, and said, I wanted to retire at 55, I could actually be looking at 40 years in retirement. That's a long time to make money stretch. I mean, even if you have 2 or 3 or 4 million, that's still a long time.
0: Well, sure. You just need a plan that works for that, right? Your basis should always be what's your fixed interest rate, right? So if somebody had your scenario that you just laid out, let's say you wanted to retire and you had, let's say you had $3 million and you're 55 and let's say your expenses are $100,000 a year. The way people's minds work is they just go back. It's like, well, I could go to the bank and, you know, right now I could probably get 4%. So at 4% on 3 million. So you extrapolate it out. That's what I would do. I think that's what people do. When you're looking for a relationship with a financial advisor, you're going, well, I could go to the bank or the credit union or whoever. And again, it's not in perpetuity, but I think that you could get 4% right now. So 4% should be your floor on your money, not for 30, 40 years. Well, let's say it's your floor now. So if anybody comes to you and offers you a rate better than 4% on your money, I would consider like a CD relatively liquid. I mean, you know, when you're going to get the money back, it's FDIC insured, that sort of thing. That's your floor. But then also we could see maybe rates come back a little bit. If anybody comes to you with anything else that involves you not spending interest on your money on a guaranteed investment, the offer better be way better than 4% on your money, because in excess of that, you're taking risk. So you need to understand the risk you're taking. Now, we're going to wrap up the show here in a minute or so, Cheryl, but you know, I'm going to pick on annuities again, but I see this all the time. The people that sell annuities are saying, oh, well, just come work with us. You know, we'll pay you 6% or 7% or 8%. It depends on your age, the way they work. The problem is the reason it sounds too good to be true is because it is too good to be true. You aren't getting that money. They're paying you out of your principal. So there's a big difference between you going to the bank and say getting 4% on your money and actually spending it, or going to an insurance company and getting, you know, maybe they said 5, 6, 7, or 8%. It's your principal. So understanding the difference between your investment, how your principal works versus what they're paying you and everything else and all the investment options. Cheryl, there are so many options available and there are so many great investments for people that are retired close to it. Maybe that's my opinion, but the opportunity to share it with people is very important to us, which is why we do this radio show. 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If it sounds too good to be true, it probably is. I'm happy to explain to you why it probably is. 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
0: Well, it is, but give us a call. I know we missed a few during the show, but give us a call now, and then you called and hung up. So saved our number, but
1: and we saved yours.
0: And we saved yours. So call us before we call you or vice versa. We'll go from there.
1: All right. Have a great week.

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1: Mass shooting in Ohio. I'm Pam Puso, Fox News. There was panic after gunfire erupted near a crowded street festival.
2: Toledo police say it happened around 5:37 p.m. They got a call of shots fired at the Old West End Festival, which, talking to folks around here, they say that that's a very popular one. They look forward to it every year, but things took a turn for a worse when they got the shots fired, and police saying that there were possibly two shooters shooting at each other. 12 people in total hit, 2 in critical condition, no one in custody.
1: Lauren Edwards with Fox 2. As police scour surveillance footage, they're asking people who attended the festival to review their cell phone video. Extremely vile. That's how Ukraine's president describes a drone attack by Russia. Overnight, a facility that stores spent nuclear fuel was hit. Officials say radiation levels are within normal limits. The attack comes as Ukraine strikes more targets within Russia.
3: Ukraine is ramping up its attacks against Russia, this time by striking near the site of a Kremlin-sponsored economic forum attended by Russian President Vladimir Putin. Saturday's drone attacks targeted oil refineries and military sites in St. Petersburg. The strikes come 2 days after Ukrainian President Volodymyr Zelensky sent an open letter to Putin urging him to end the country's 4-year war.
1: Fox's Chanley Painter. Israeli residents near the West Bank are being urged to stay inside their homes after a series of simultaneous shootings. That's according to Israeli rescue services. One Israeli man has been killed, at least 5 other people hurt. Israeli authorities say at least 1 attacker has been killed. Others are being sought. Yesterday, Palestinian officials said a 7-month-old boy was killed by Israeli soldiers while riding in his parents' car. America's listening to Fox News.
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11: Scattered showers and thunder will continue through the afternoon, mostly cloudy, 82 our high. Now tomorrow, slow clearing, heat index above 100 with a temp near 90. Tuesday, Wednesday, and Thursday, low 90s, hot and muggy. I'm Chief Meteorologist James Adelot for Fox 23 and 102.3 KRMG Tulsa's News and Talk.
12: It's 9:05, currently 75 degrees, cloudy skies. It's LJ here with 102.3 KRMG, Tulsa's News and Talk. Coming up 10 o'clock, we've got the Money Talk Show. And it's going to be quite wet today. 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
1: Hello, everybody, and welcome to the show. Happy Saturday.
2: Hope you're staying dry out there.
3: It is wet.
2: It is quite wet.
3: It is very wet.
1: That is the voice of Dan Coker.
3: Hey.
1: Pro Thermal Heating and Cooling. How are you doing, David?
3: I'm doing very well.
1: Good.
3: Doing well. It's been a great week. Very, very busy, but I like this time of year. Things gearing up, and we spend all spring prepping for summer, basically, just to kind of get everything lined out, because it can get very chaotic in our industry this time of year.
2: It was mega hot on Monday.
3: It was, and it created that type of chaos. Monday was the...
2: Oh, yeah.
3: You know, because you go in from, you know, the week before or the weekend, and, you know, you have your standard calls that are already booked on the schedule for tune-ups and stuff like that, maintenances, and then you get just a dump of breakdown calls. And so that's the part that makes it tough to manage. We get through it pretty well, but that, you know, it's just the, you never know how many customers are going to need your help. And so it's hard to make sure that you have enough calls on the board to be able to keep everybody busy, but also enough room so that you can get to those customers that do have those breakdown events.
2: Well, I'm glad that you guys are all over it. And reach out to Pro Thermal. 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
2: So, since we are dealing with some rainy weather this week, we're going to take it a little bit easy. Just kind of talk to you, David, about you and your business and what you're doing.
3: Yeah.
2: What are you doing?
3: What am I doing?
2: Yeah, what are you doing, Dan?
3: Right now, it's all of my energy is going into, you know, the operations of the business. You know, going, like I said before, you know, just prepping for the summer and getting everybody, you know, all of our technicians, you know, and training. We do so much training in our business. Like that's probably the number one thing that I think that most companies lack on or fail at is just the continual training of their technicians to make sure that they're keeping up with all of the technology, making sure that they're fine tuned in understanding, like, you know, airflow, thermodynamics, you know, duct pressures, all of that stuff, just to make sure that we are doing our job and we're excelling and holding the high standard that we keep here at Pro Thermal.
2: I haven't talked to you since our Memorial Day show.
3: Mm-hmm.
2: Got to hang out with Mike. That was really fun.
3: Yeah, Mike's a good dude.
2: I hear that you are still hiring.
3: We are.
2: We are
3: hiring
2: a new batch of folk for us to interview here on the show.
3: Yeah, we're always hiring, really. But it's because we're so picky about who we hire. You know, a lot of companies, somebody comes in, they'll just put a body in a truck because they're trying to cover calls. And it's just not the way we look at it, where we have a very specific standard that we keep. And we want to make sure that the people that we're adding to the team actually meet that standard and can maintain it. And so we are picky. We'll do multiple interviews per week, and we might hire somebody, we might not. And so all of the technicians, it doesn't matter if they're, you know, a 2-year tech or they're a 15-year tech, they go through the exact same training process. They spend a couple weeks with some of our veteran guys in the business that know our process and know how we actually diagnose systems, not symptoms. And so we really maintain that standard, and we don't fudge from it. Like we're pretty strict on it, really. And it's not to say that the technicians that are coming into the company may not have the skill set. It's just the way that we go about gathering all the information that we do is very, very specific. There's not another company in Tulsa that does system checks and tune-ups the way we do, or even a breakdown call, because we don't really differentiate between the two. So it doesn't matter if it's, you know, a standard maintenance or if it's actually a breakdown system that's not operating. We still gather the same exact information, and we do so because, as I mentioned before, like, we're not diagnosing the symptom of what's going on in the system. We're diagnosing the entire system as a whole, because generally whenever you have a breakdown or a part failure, it's just a symptom of something else that's going on in the system that caused it. Because these components, they're designed, you know, a manufacturer gives you a 10-year parts warranty for a reason. They expect those parts to last 10 years. So if you're having a system breakdown at 6 years old, then there's a reason why to it. And so when we go through the system, we check 31 different things just on the AC side of it. And that gathering all of that information builds a big picture for us of the total system performance and stuff like that. How efficient is it? Why does a customer have high utility bills? Why are the customer not temperature not be able to meet and hold that temperature that it's set at? Why is the house humid? You know, all of these different things. It all kind of goes hand in hand as the whole picture of it. And so we want to make sure that the people that we're adding to the team can do that. And that's on the service side. On the install side, we absolutely kill it. We do a great job. I don't know if the listeners out there have looked up our company and looked at some of our system installs and stuff, but most companies don't take pictures of their system installs because they're just changing three boxes. Ours are picture worthy. When we're done, they look great. They perform great. Our install crew really does do a great job. Whenever I was starting the business, I was the technician, I was the sales guy, and I was the installer, right? And so I actually came up with the process that we actually do still to this day of how we install equipment. And that was a learning curve for me as well, just making sure of, like, what things can we do or should we be doing to get the most life out of the system and get the most efficiency out of that system the way that it was designed at that time. And so, you know, most companies They just kind of changed three boxes. And what I mean by that is, like, the furnace, the indoor coil, and the outdoor system. You know, on our system installs, we put surge protection on all of our equipment, except for a builder grade system, which is generally just used on rental properties or somebody that's getting ready to sell a home, and they're specifically looking for the best price. But we do metal plenums. We put surge protection, the April air 4-inch filtration on all of our equipment. We do concrete pads. We don't do plastic. We use rock to level the unit. We don't dig it down to put the system in a mud hole. We replace outdoor disconnect and the power cord that goes to the equipment. Most companies don't replace that. And if you're getting a new system, everything should be new, right? We put extra safeties on the system just to, especially around water. Water can cause a tremendous amount of damage in the home. So if you have a system that is located in the attic, code only requires one float safety or water safety on it. We put two. We never want water in the pan. That's what code requires, just one float switch in a pan. We put one on the coil and in the pan just so that we can have some redundancy, because if we can stop it before it gets to the pan, that's even better, right? We make sure that all of the airflow is correct. You know, our guys, they seal all of the duct plenums and all of the duct work whenever we do a system replacement, just to make sure that we're not blowing air into an attic or under a crawl space or stuff like that. And so we just don't cut corners. We do everything the way it should be installed, not to code minimum. Most companies install to code minimum.
4: Bringing it back to David, because as I mentioned, I just want to hear what's going on with David.
3: Yeah.
4: And, what are you doing? All of this, the amount of care, the amount of professionalism that you get from your guys, the method of which, you know, you built the tune-up around, this all comes from your original background of, you know, personal improvement.
3: Yeah, so, you know, I've been in the industry 25 years. I started out in commercial refrigeration, and I did that for 18 years. I basically held every position that you can think of in that side of the industry. The last thing I did for the last 5 years of being inside of that side of the industry was I was managing a large commercial refrigeration heat and air company. And I kind of got to the point where I was like, well, if I'm going to run a business, I might as well run my own and stuff. And so during that time, I got into personal development, started trying to better myself, and I ran across a very unique mentor and committed myself to, like, I'm going to go to work for this guy. And so I had the opportunity to actually work in the personal development industry as a coach for a year with Bob Proctor. Got to travel around with him. I don't know if you know Bob or not, but he is his coaching business was all around the world. He was coaching people in all 193 countries before he passed. But he was such a unique individual, and he probably has had the single most biggest impact in my life, just from studying his material and being directly coached by him and stuff. And so whenever I started Pro Thermal, I decided that if I was going to start a home service company, I was going to build a company that I wish I had whenever I was starting in the industry. A company that's, has an attention to detail for the customer, but also for the employee. We are, like I shared before, we're so particular about the guys that we hire. It's because we want to maintain culture. We want to maintain character. When we hire somebody, we ask them, they have to have three things. They have to have a great attitude, they have to have good character, and they have to truly want to be a professional. I can't train those three things. If they're not there, if they don't have it, we can't put it in them. And so the technical side of it, the how-to, I can train all of that. I've done it because I've been so committed to, lack of better words, excellence in our industry. The guys that have those three characteristics, it's easy to transfer that to them. And so that was kind of the why behind it. It was, if I was going to do it, I was going to do it at a very high standard, and that way we serve it at the highest possible level for our customers. So
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0: 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Our traffic updates are like a crystal ball, revealing the best and worst routes in Green Country.
5: The ramp into downtown is still closed to stay on the downtown loop.
6: They need to go all the way down to 244 to get around that mess on Highway 75.
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9: Leave them in suspense, David.
8: That's right. I keep forgetting to turn my mic on.
9: Lean in real good. David Coker there from Pro Thermal. Ben Morgan here from KRMG.
8: We are live today.
9: We are live here today, trying to make it through a show. If you want to join us here on the show, you can always call or text us at 918-921-1023. That's 918-921-1023. We do have some questions from customers here that we'll read through here in a little bit. Always a good part of the show.
8: Yeah, you know, and these questions are actually some questions that have, one, some of them have come in through our email, but some of them have been customer questions that have called in this past week.
9: Oh, really?
8: That our CSRs have, you know, come to me and specifically asked. So I wanted to share with those because I'm sure there's more than just one person asking this specific question.
9: Maybe it's just the ones who are brave enough.
8: Right. And so, you know, if you do have questions specifically about your system and stuff, if you do call our office, as long as I'm available, I'll actually get on the phone call with you, try to help you through some of these questions. This time of year is very busy. It's a little bit easier, you know, fall, spring to be able to do some of that stuff. But we're always willing to help. You know, we're here to serve you guys. So.
9: Yeah, so if you could, like, tell your system to wait until the fall time to, like, break down, that'd be really appreciated.
8: Yeah. 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
9: Maybe you could bribe it or something. 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That is 918-212-0248. 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
9: 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All right, got about 4 minutes here before we got to throw it on over to the news. Tell me about Paul. What's Paul doing?
8: Yeah, so a little background about Paul and I. So Paul, actually, we've known each other for several years, a couple years leading up to him starting his business. So he originally started A1 Mechanical Services in 2018, and he'd actually reached out to me and asked me if I wanted to kind of go in business with him. And at the time, he was wanting to focus primarily on growing a commercial company, and I'd been doing commercial, you know, heat and air refrigeration for, you know, almost 20 years at
9: this point. Thing that burned you out originally.
8: Yeah. And I was like, I'm tired of serving companies. I want to serve people. That's kind of where my heart is anyways. I really do enjoy people. And so, so he started his business 2018. I started mine in September of 2019. Paul and I stayed in touch. We kind of, you know, talked and, you know, help one another and stuff. And in 2023, February of 23, we actually went to breakfast together and just catch up, see how our companies are doing. And he had actually built a pretty successful commercial company, but he had also picked up a bunch of residential customers in the process. And I had a primarily residential company, but had picked up a couple commercial customers that were the residential customers that had businesses type of deal. And so we got to talking, and you know, we decided that, you know, it'd be a pretty cool venture to merge both companies and just go with one brand. And then he was primarily at the time focusing on the commercial side of the business, and I was running the residential side of the business. But we've officially merged June of 23, and so it's been 3 years. It's been a great partnership. Paul's a great guy, and his skill set has just gotten better and better over the years. We did decide towards the end of 24 that we were going to start releasing some of our commercial customers and start focusing more just on residential. And by the end of 25, that was kind of the goal, was to, we do have two commercial customers still, but they're just great customers. We have a good relationship with them. They requested directly that we, you know, maintain doing their stuff. And so, we did agree to that, but Paul and I mean, it's just been a very, very good partnership. 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
9: 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We'll be right back with Complete Home Comfort right here on 102.3 KRMG, Tulsa's News and Talk.
10: I'm Pam Puzo. Testing the ceasefire. The U.S. and Iran have traded fire this weekend in the absence of an agreement to end the conflict.
11: Inside Iran, the country is feeling a massive amount of economic pressure due to the ongoing U.S. naval blockade. The streets of the country remain filled with anti-America and anti-Israel propaganda, but residents there say they want a deal.
10: Fox's Trey Yingst in Tel Aviv, Israel. The last day of a street festival in Toledo, Ohio has been canceled following a mass shooting yesterday.
12: Police say at least 12 people were shot, including two in critical condition. The victims range in age from 14 to 61, with officials confirming most were in their early 20s.
10: Fox's Chanley Painter. Police are looking for at least two suspects. 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
9: And off to the email is where we go. We got some customer questions here, although you said some people called in.
8: Yeah, so these are some questions that our CSRs, they had actually came to my office and was like, hey, a customer has this question. And so I jumped on a phone call with them and kind of helped them out. But they are common questions that come up. And so I figured, you know, there's plenty of listeners that may have the same type of questions. So we included those.
9: The David Coker himself get on the phone and talk to you.
8: Yeah.
9: If you call
8: absolutely.
9: At the right time.
8: As long as I'm available, I'll definitely jump on a call.
9: Not a guarantee, but, you know, if you get them at the right time.
8: Yep.
9: David's.
8: Yeah, and if I'm not available, give your phone number. I'll actually try to take the time out to call you.
9: All right. First question here. We don't have any names on them, so I'm just going to say this one is from Steve. Steve asked, how do we size our home air conditioning system based off of square footage?
8: So that is an old kind of wise tale or old quote unquote rule of thumb that doesn't work. So the old adage was, you need 500 square feet per ton. But when we do an actual load calculation on the house to figure out what size system you need, we go by cubic feet. So it's length times width times height of each room is a cubic feet. And you add all of the cubic feet of every room up, anything that has a vent in it. So some closets have vents, you know, obviously bathrooms, you know, some pantries are large enough to have vents, you know. So if you have an air conditioning vent in that room, you'll measure length times width times height, and then that'll give you the cubic feet. And I've done hundreds of, maybe even thousands of load calculations over the
0: years. Not to brag, but good at math.
8: Well, we do this for a reason. Like every single home we go into to replace air conditioning equipment or at least have the conversation, we do load calculations. Most companies don't, and I do not know why. They're just 100% guessing. They're assuming that the equipment that there is actually sized properly, and the company installed it may have just been guessing. And so and we do run into that a lot, and I could probably share a story of a recent one, but anyway, so the we use cubic feet, and the average home that's single story that has average windows, average attic insulation, it's 3.5 BTUs per cubic foot. Spray foam homes, they're generally around 2 BTUs per cubic foot. The airflow requirement is less as well, but that'll get you in the ballpark very, very close. A lot of times, like when we're doing load calculations, so say we go out to a home that has a 5-ton air conditioning system on it, and when we do a load calculation, it comes up to 3.5 tons, because we'll do a manual calculation. When it has that big of a differential between the two, we'll actually do an ACCA accredited load calculation on the computer just to verify. Because sometimes customers are like, I really don't know if I should undersize my system. And it's not that we're undersizing it. It's we're actually meeting the load. That means the original system was probably oversized. And whenever a system is oversized, you actually end up having humidity issues. And what happens when you have high humidity is you'll go over and you'll be turning the thermostat down because you're uncomfortable. It's not that it's hot in the house. It's just the humidity's high and it's making you uncomfortable. So for every degree that you can raise your thermostat, you can save roughly 3% of utility savings doing that. And so we had a customer just a couple weeks ago that they kept their thermostat 67 degrees year round. And she told me this week, I was out looking over a job that we did for her, and she's like, I can't turn it down below 73. She's like, I'm freezing. And I was like, it's because of the humidity. We're actually dehumidifying the house. The system is sized for your house properly. We fixed the airflow issues and the air sealing issues because she had a lot of duct leakage and stuff. And so, I mean, that's a big savings just in actual runtime of the system that she's gaining. And now she's actually comfortable.
0: What's the calculation we use is every degree. So she's averaging six degrees.
8: Yeah, so
0: hotter in the house. Well, not hotter, but
8: yeah, about 18% savings just in runtime.
0: That's pretty good.
8: Yeah, and now the home's more efficient because she doesn't have all the duct leakage. It's sized properly, and so it really does matter. So don't go by square footage. It doesn't work. Use total cubic feet of the space. If it's a standard home that has a single story, it's 3.5 BTUs per cubic foot, and so you can get real close to see if your system's sized properly. If you have any questions, call us. I mean, we'll come out, do a consultation. We'll actually do a load calculation on your house for you, and you'll know exactly. The customers that are, that, like I said, that have those questions, it's like, well, I really don't know if under, you know, going smaller makes sense. And then we'll do an ACCA accredited load calculation. We'll actually print it out, give it to you, and put it in your home file. It's really good to have just to show that the home does have a manual J load calculation done on it.
9: Okay, so we've been doing the show here quite some time.
8: Mm-hmm. Three and a half years.
9: 3.5 years now. And I have often thought about this question, but I'm honestly kind of surprised I haven't brought it up until now. But this question says, if I have two old systems, is there a way to replace them both with just one?
8: There is. So we do zoning systems. It really just depends on the total load of the house. So the largest air conditioner they make for residential household is a 5-ton system. So as long as our we're within that buffer, and so when you do a zone system, the load doesn't have to be exact. We can be within 20% overages on that system. So we can be a little bit higher than 5 tons, but just because since we're breaking the house down into segments. So on a zone system, you end up having one air conditioning system, one furnace, one coil and ducting system. But you do end up having multiple thermostats throughout the house like you currently do. The difference is on the ducting system, we actually have mechanical dampers that'll open and shut. So say you're wanting to zone the part of your house that is, you know, the master bedroom, master bath, and you know, closet area, maybe in another bathroom, something that's on one side of the house, and then you have a main living space, and then you have the other side of the house is where all the kids' bedrooms are. You got 3 bedrooms on that side. So on that particular household, you could potentially do 3 different zones, and each part of the house would have its own thermostat. So say the living space, which is the most common, that's going to call the most often, that part of the system will come on. It'll tell the system to come on. The system will fully come on and function. We generally do multi-stage systems on this, so 2-stage or variable speed. But the system will come on. It'll specifically only add air to that living space that's calling for that the airflow that it needs. It'll satisfy. It'll shut the system off. You can have 2 systems that tell the system to come on, and those 2 dampers will manually open. And so now we're putting air in 2 of the living spaces that we want to condition. And the other one may not be running because, say, the kids are gone for the summer and you turn the thermostat up. So you're actually saving on utility by doing that. So it really just depends on how we can design the ducting. Downflow systems, there is a way to do it. So if your ducting is in the slab, there's a way to do it, but we have to have enough room in the mechanical closet to make the zoning work. But 2-story houses can be a little bit more difficult. We have done it. They do work. It really just depends on how accessible the ducting between the two are. But yes, yeah, you can absolutely go to one system if you have, 2 systems currently. It just really depends on how the duct design currently is done and, you know, how accessible that stuff is.
9: All right. Moving on. You got more questions here. You can always ask questions by giving us a call at 918-212-0248. 918-212-0248. ProThermalHeatingAndCooling.com, the website, and email them at
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9: Make sure I get this question in before we go to the break. My house has an old R22 system that works great, but was told the indoor coil has a leak. Can I just replace the coil? I was told I cannot. Is this accurate?
8: So we can do anything. We're really good at what we do. We never tell a customer what they have to do. It's their home. There are some downfalls to just replacing a coil on an R22 system. So R22 was one of the more original refrigerants. They used a different type of oil in that in the compressor on that refrigerant. It was a mineral oil or an alkylbenzene oil. Well, so if you replace the current coil and you put a R22 valve on it so that it will function properly, there's two things that will happen. The new coils are physically larger than the old coils, so they gain heat faster. So you could potentially cause a compressor failure sooner because the compressor's having to work harder. But that's not so much as big of a concern is the fact that whenever you're running that system, oil is always circulating with the refrigerant. So now we're going to have mineral or alkylbenzene oil in the new coil. And so whenever you do go to replace your system, you will have to replace that coil again. You won't be able to reuse it because the oil that's saturated in it, the new refrigerants, they use a different oil, which is a polyester, POE oil, and that oil is more of a solvent. If you mix those two oils together, they create a wax, and it will cause expansion valve or metering device failures. It'll cause compressor failures. It creates acid in the system, and so it's just not recommended. We've seen it tons of times over the years, because when there was R22 and it went to 410A, 410A used a POE oil. Well, you'd have customers that I just want to replace the outdoor system. When the company would come along and they would do that, well, then 2 years later, 3 years later, the compressor's dead. And it was specifically because the refrigerant side of the system created a restriction because of that waxy buildup, and then the compressor wasn't getting cooled properly. It was running in a vacuum, you know, so on and so forth, and then you'd get a compressor failure. Well, now you have acid in the system, compressor failure, and a contaminated refrigerant system. So now we have to replace both anyways. And so we've never done that. We don't do one component or the other. We will put a coil in if you want us to, but we will put in the summary of our proposal, you know, when you do replace the system in the future, you will need to replace the coil as well. And so it won't be a reusable device. But if that's what you want to do, you're kind of strapped on cash and you want to install a coil on an R22 system, it's your home. We're not going to tell you no. So it's just not recommended.
0: To recap, yeah, okay. So you can, in fact, replace the coil. I love the answer. We can do whatever we want.
8: Yeah.
0: You can replace the coil. You wouldn't really recommend doing it.

0: idea.
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1: We are rolling through some customer questions here that we got through both the phone number and the email. I'm actually a little bit distracted, though, because I just heard that ad for the Big Texan thing, and mm-hmm. it reminds me that I have to eat a whole bunch of steak this week.
0: Lucky.
1: It also reminded me that you can't eat any steak.
0: I can't eat any steak. Although I found another natural holistic doctor that does SAT treatment, which is a type of acupuncture that treats alpha gal. I actually have a needle in my ear right now. I went there Thursday, and so the doctor over there, Miss Mindy, she is absolutely wonderful. I'll find her name and I'll share it because she's top notch, great. So she's actually treated a lot of alpha gal patients, and she successfully put into remission all but one. And so pretty optimistic here. I'm hoping in a month from now I can me and you can go get a steak dinner.
1: I would love that.
0: Yeah, we'll go celebrate. So
2: you know, you may want to explain to listeners what that's about.
1: Didn't it
2: come from a tick bite or something?
1: Oh, I thought you meant me having to eat the steak.
0: Alpha gal is you get it from a Lone Star tick bite, and so it makes your body severely allergic to all mammal products. Most people think it's just red meat, but it's, you know, dairy, milk,
1: and
0: pork, you know, basically any mammal. You can't have anything. So, like, I can't have bread, I can't have cheese, can't have, you know, anything with butter in it.
1: And this tick bite.
0: Yeah, from a tick bite.
1: Happened, like maybe even like 10 years ago.
0: I've had it for 5 years, a little more than 5 years, because the first time I went to the doctor for it, for my first symptoms, was in February of 2020, so I guess it's been 6 years. I didn't get diagnosed until last July, and so I just suffered for 5 years because I didn't know that I had it. And that's,
1: so if you feel really weird after eating some steak and you're like a hunter or something like that, maybe get that looked at.
0: Yeah, I seen something that Martha's Vineyard, 50% of the population has alpha gal.
1: Whoa.
0: Yeah. I seen a deal last week about that. And so what's his name? The health guy.
1: RFK Jr.
0: RFK Jr. I don't know why. But anyways, he's actually putting a bunch of money towards trying to figure out why alpha gal is spreading so badly, and see if they can come up with some type of treatment.
1: Definitely something to look into.
0: So, anyways.
1: We got really derailed here.
0: Yeah.
1: okay, we got about a minute here left. Let's.
0: I would want to bring up something that Tim, he actually came to the studio and asked a question.
1: Let's do that.
0: He said that, you know, I'd heard that if your AC is having a problem, the best thing that you could do is turn the system off. And that is absolutely accurate. So anytime a customer calls and says, hey, my AC is not working properly, our CSRs are instructed to share with you. It's like the best thing you can do is turn the AC to the off position and then turn your fan into the on position. So the goal is that if you are having compressor issues or fan motor issues or something like that on the outdoor system, we don't want to cause more damage. If the compressor is having a problem starting and it's not running properly, you can cause a compressor burnout, whereas it could just be a component replacement. Same thing with condenser fan motor on the outdoor system. But if the coil is froze up, by turning the fan on, that will help our technicians diagnose the system faster. We had a technician go out last week and the indoor coil was a solid block of ice. It took him 3 hours to thaw the system just so that he could diagnose what was going on with it, which generally if your coils froze up, it's almost always either an airflow issue or it's low on refrigerant. It could be a restriction in the refrigerant cycle that'll cause it, but we can't diagnose it until we actually get that coil thawed. So if you see ice on the compressor or lines outside, that means that the indoor coil is completely froze up. So that'll help us.
1: All right. So we've got about a minute here. Yeah, yep. A minute here to play with. David, tell me about the ProThermal Plus Whole Home Membership. 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
0: Yeah, so our membership is just $99 a year, and it doesn't matter if you have one system or five systems. 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
9: At a festival. I'm Pam Puso, Fox News. It happened in Ohio last night.
10: Toledo police say it happened around 5:37 p.m. They got a call of shots fired at the Old West End Festival, which, talking to folks around here, they say that that's a very popular one. They look forward to it every year, but things took a turn for a worse when they got the shots fired, and police saying that there were possibly two shooters shooting at each other. 12 people in total hit, 2 in critical condition. No one in custody.
9: Lauren Edwards with Fox 2. Police are scouring surveillance footage and they're asking people who attended the festival to review their cell phone video. A ceasefire between the U.S. and Iran continues to be tested.
11: Late Friday, U.S. forces shot down 4 one-way Iranian attack drones that were headed toward the Strait of Hormuz. New video shows additional U.S. strikes that targeted radar systems in Goruk, Iran, and on Keshem Island. In response, the Iranians launched 7 ballistic missiles toward Bahrain and Kuwait, according to the IRGC. CENTCOM says 6 of the missiles were shot down, with 1 landing short. Now, Iran is still linking the issue of Lebanon to a possible broader agreement with the United States. The IDF announcing they are striking the Dahya neighborhood of southern Beirut. Last week, IRGC officials said if this happens, they would consider firing missiles at Israel.
9: Fox's Trey Yingst reporting from Tel Aviv, Israel. President Trump remains confident a peace deal can be reached. He told NBC's Meet the Press the U.S. has destroyed most of Iran's military.
12: Their Navy is gone. Their Air Force is gone. Their anti-aircraft is gone. They might have built it up a little bit over the last 4 weeks of during this little ceasefire.
9: Pakistan's interior minister met with Iranian officials this weekend in the hopes of restarting negotiations. America's listening to Fox News.
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13: 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The tow truck just pulled up.
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4: Scattered showers and some thunder will continue through the afternoon, 82 our high. Now the rain and thunder ending early tomorrow morning, 89 and muggy tomorrow, some of us near 90. Tuesday, Wednesday, Thursday, low 90s, but the heat index could be up to 105. I'm Chief Meteorologist James Adelot for Fox 23 and 102.3 KRMG, Tulsa's News and Talk.
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7: And welcome to this week's edition of Money Talk. Larry Jones here. Got Steve Money. We got some guy gives away free books, and we got a dog named Max.
8: Most important guest of all.
7: Yeah. And he said that he didn't want to come with you this morning. He was hiding under the bed, but
8: yeah,
7: you made him come.
8: Yeah, he was acting weird in the car, too, on the way up here. As a matter of fact, you're correct.
7: He was more excited about the book, though. Like he said, you got a good one this week.
8: Yeah, he was. I spent all day yesterday on the computer. Big surprise, right? Steve, I'm sure you're shocked by that.
9: I am. I'm shocked. That's unusual for you to say.
8: Poor Max was bored out of his gourd yesterday. Anyhow, I'm Dan Witham. 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The book this week, Dividend Growth Investing. 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Steve, this is all about dividends. And our show today is all about, three guesses, dividends.
7: DGI.
8: Dividend. Dividends. Actually, it's DYT is the one we're going to cover.
7: Oh, okay.
8: But you're close. Yeah, I know what you're talking about. I follow you. This is a book that's all about dividend growth stocks, how to get and buy and sell dividend growth stocks, how to get rich in real estate is one of the chapters in the book, without owning any properties.
9: Well, that's a
8: interesting concept.
9: Tantalizing.
8: Very interesting concept. The yield trap, how to avoid bad value dividend stocks. This is something I've mentioned occasionally on the show. Value traps, we've talked about a little bit on the show, and this is an important concept. Better than Tesla, it's a renewable energy company that's booming right now and continues to reward investors with large dividends. Instead of paying $3,200 for a share of Amazon, you can invest in Amazon's landlord for just $30 a share. Great dividend stock or yield trap. Our honest thoughts on AT&T, little company. It's been around for
9: I've heard of them.
8: A day or two.
9: Yep.
8: Yes. Forget Johnson & Johnson. This dividend stock could easily bring you an extra $100 a month. The little-known 1986 tax reform, which makes these companies fantastic dividend opportunities. So there's lots of things in this book. But what it does is it shows you where to look for great dividend stocks. And we're going to talk about this on the show today and this strategy that I have, Larry, called dividend yield theory that we're going to talk about. There is math on today's show, Steve. I'm sorry.
9: Larry is lined up, his hands up.
7: Yeah.
9: He's ready to answer all math questions.
7: My fingers and my toes are ready.
8: We'll get this going here in a minute. Anyhow, we'll send you a free copy of this book on dividend growth investing, plus information on our dividend yield portfolio, which follows the dividend yield theory we're going to talk about on the show today in depth. And it's basically where value meets dividend stocks. The two are combined to make dividend yield theory. And I'll explain more about that later. Anyhow, the book and the information on the dividend stocks are free. All you have to do is pick up the phone, give me a call at 918-398-8387. That's 918-398-8387. It is the weekend. You will get our voicemail. Just leave us your name and your address, and we will send you the book on dividend stocks and the information on dividend stocks. Steve, one of the reasons I'm so fond of dividend stocks is that Friday we had a market meltdown to a degree.
9: That's what I understand.
8: Yes. AI stocks got hammered. A lot of stocks, growth stocks got hammered, the NVIDIAs of the world. I looked at the dividend stocks that I follow.
9: Mm-hmm.
8: They were up for the day.
9: So not bad.
8: They do very well in very crappy markets, especially the ones we're going to talk about, this dividend yield theory, which is basically applying a valuation basis to dividend stocks because they've already been beat up when you buy them.
9: Yeah.
8: So
9: what's a better time?
8: If you're a foot off the ground and you fall, it's not going to hurt you that much. Whereas if you're 50 feet off the ground and you fall, it's going to hurt a lot.
9: That's right.
8: That's kind of the best way I can explain that. But that's part of the process for this strategy. That's the reason why I like it so much. I've always struggled. I have to admit, I've struggled for years with dividend stocks because I like the concept of dividends.
9: Mm-hmm.
8: I like the fact that you get paid cash
9: right. Every
8: quarter or every month, depending on the company. And you can spend that money.
9: That's,
8: or you can reinvest it. You can do whatever you want with it.
9: Yeah.
8: Whereas capital gains are elusive. You can have them one day and not have them the next.
9: Not good.
8: If you don't sell the stock, right?
9: Right.
8: Unrealized gains, I'm referring to. Contrary to what the Democrats say, they count that as income, but that's not always income because it can go away very quickly. The thing I struggle with dividend stocks is A, when to buy them, which ones to buy, and when to sell them. These are issues that I like to know, as you know, in advance before I enter into a transaction.
9: Yeah. You don't want to find out too late.
8: I want to know under what criteria I buy the stock and then under what criteria I sell the stock.
9: Right.
8: I like understanding these things. This dividend yield theory answers all those questions, and that's why I like it so much. There's a couple things I want to say about dividend stocks. One, they do well in down markets. As I just mentioned, the ones we're talking about do well in down markets. Not necessarily all of them, but the ones we're talking about do because we're buying them after they've been beaten up a little bit in price. The second reason dividend stocks do well as a whole in the bad markets, do better than the market, I would say, overall, is this. If you buy Caterpillar, okay, let's say Caterpillar has a 4% yield. I don't know what it is, but let's just say it's 4% dividend. And Caterpillar stock drops $20. But it's still paying the 4% dividend.
9: Okay.
8: And you bought it for the dividend.
9: Okay.
8: You're not likely to sell Caterpillar because the dividend hasn't changed. Your world really hasn't changed that much is what I'm trying to say. And this is what you get with dividend investors that like to buy these stocks. They're buying them a lot of the times for the dividend and the dividend growth over many years, and they want to own them. They don't trade them. The growth stocks, the ones that don't pay dividends, are the ones people trade. That's what we saw on Friday. When the market gets ugly.
9: And it's like, why? Because they don't pay dividends.
8: They trade out of those stocks is what they do.
9: Yeah.
8: And so the stock price drops even more than the market, than the overall market. And those are called high beta stocks is what we refer to them as high beta. And this is quite a frequent phenomenon. I mean, these market dips like this happen all the time. And they will happen again probably within a month or two. We'll see another one. Anyhow, these things do happen, but the dividend stocks are much more stable. They're more conservative. They tend to do well. The other thing is the universe of stocks that we're looking at with the dividend yield strategy that I have are these no-name companies, okay? Caterpillar, Walmart.
9: Yeah, who's heard of those?
8: Procter & Gamble, Coca-Cola, Union Pacific, Stanley Black & Decker, Sherwin-Williams, Pepsi, One Oak, McDonald's, Lowe's, J.P. Morgan, Kimberly-Clark, General Dynamics, the usual suspects. Okay. Yeah. Most people know those names.
9: Right.
8: Not all of those names.
9: Been around a while.
8: We are only looking at companies that have been around for a long time. Companies that have paid increasing dividends for most of the time, 20 to 100 years. Increasing the dividends every year for between 20 and 100 years. Coca-Cola, you know, probably well over 100. Procter & Gamble, probably over 100. J.P. Morgan, they're closing in on 200 years, I think.
9: It's hard to imagine.
8: Somewhere around there, yes. Well, actually, 150, I think. No, I think it is closer to 200, actually, now that I think about it. Anyhow, these aren't new companies. And we avoid the value traps because we're vetting them based on profitability, earnings coverage, and things like that to make sure they can cover the dividends going forward. We don't buy any stocks whose dividend is in danger of two things, because there are two things for a dividend stock that are very, very bad. One is a dividend cut. So if you're paying
9: it defeats the purpose.
8: Right. Yeah. If you're paying a 3% dividend and you come out tomorrow and announce you're going to pay a 2% dividend, I hope you don't own any of the stock, is all I can say. Yeah. Yes. The other one is a suspension of the dividend, which means you just stop paying it, period. That's the worst case scenario. And that's actually what Intel did a few years ago. 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

0: down.
1: And welcome back to Money Talk. Larry Jones here. We got Steve Money, Dan with him. We got the monkeys again, and we got Dan with them each and every week.
2: Yeah,
1: I'm kind of disappointed. We got six songs this week, like we do every week, but only half of them are the monkeys.
3: Sorry, I'll do better next time.
2: He's slacking up here.
1: I know. There's three other songs that aren't the monkeys.
3: That's all for you, Larry. It was all for you, the musical choices.
1: It's pretty bad that when I pull up YouTube, it already has all these monkey songs ready for me to play.
3: That's right. That's right.
2: Yeah, he called me last night and he said, watch this.
3: Yeah.
1: That's how I win, huh?
3: Yeah. All right. 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Just leave us your name and your address when you get our voicemail, and we'll send it out to you absolutely free, no cost, no obligation. So during the break, I was showing Steve my little spreadsheet here that I have.
1: That's what you call it?
3: Yeah, of dividend yield stocks. It's just a couple hundred stocks, Steve, that are loaded in here.
2: Yeah, yeah, you should see this. This guy needs a life.
3: It's got a little bit of data.
2: What he did yesterday.
1: We always thought so, and this confirms it, right?
3: Yes. So dividend yield theory, what we're doing here with dividend yield theory, I'm going to try to explain this. It's easier to show a graph, but I can't do that on the radio. Anyhow.
1: It's got some squigglies on it.
3: Yes. Oh. We're trying to buy a stock, Steve, when the yield goes up. When the yield on a stock goes up, the price goes down, is what that means. The price has gone down, so the yield goes up. Yield and price are inversely related. Okay? Keep that in mind.
2: Yeah. I'm with you.
3: So if the price goes down, the yield goes up. I'll give you an example.
2: Okay.
3: McDonald's. One of the stocks in this strategy. McDonald's. They sell burgers. Right?
2: That's what I hear.
3: Pretty simple business. We understand that business. Let's say the stock pays a $3 dividend. McDonald's does.
2: Okay.
3: And they're at $100.
2: Okay.
3: They're a 3% yield.
2: Right.
3: Right? 3%. 3 divided by 100.
2: Yep.
3: 0.03. But then let's say Burger King comes out and says they're going to banish McDonald's from the planet. They're going to annihilate them. Okay.
1: They say that, but they don't ever do it.
3: I know. I'm not done yet. Wait till I finish.
2: Not even a blockade.
3: Yeah. McDonald's stock drops to $50 a share.
2: Okay.
3: As a result of this announcement from Burger King. But their dividend is still at $3. Not 3%, but $3. Their stock drops from 100 to 50. So their yield just went from 3% to 6%. 3 divided by 50 is 6.
2: Right.
3: Does that make sense?
2: Yes, sir.
3: This is why the yield goes up when the price goes down, if the dividend stays the same. Now, if it changes, then all bets are off. Okay. But the companies we follow in this strategy are increasing their dividends each year so that yield actually keeps going up. Even if the stock's price stays the same, the yield will go up if the dividend increases. Okay. So we buy the stock at 50 with a 6% yield on a stock that normally pays 3. So we're getting paid to wait. And we're getting paid 6% a year to wait for McDonald's to recover. 2 years later, Burger King, I can't say those words, Burger King concedes that it has lost the burger war. McDonald's stock rebounds to $100 a share. The yield drops back to 3%.
2: 3%.
3: If the dividend hasn't changed,
2: right.
3: If it stayed the same. We sell it and go looking for another McDonald's.
2: Okay.
3: Do you understand how that works?
2: Yep.
3: Stocks trade at a dividend yield range over time. And for every stock, it's different. In this case, I gave you an example of 3 to 6%, right? That was the range that McDonald's was trading at.
2: Right.
3: In this example. But for every stock, it's different. It could be 1 to 4%. It could be 4 to 8%. But typically, they're, you know, between 2 and 5, I'd say, is normally where your range is for stocks like this. So we try to buy them when they're toward the high end of that range. 5%, 4%, 6%, whatever it might be.
2: Yeah.
3: For that stock, we try to buy them toward the high end of that range. The other advantage to this is if we're buying a stock at 6% yield, like McDonald's,
2: okay,
3: in the example I gave you, we're getting paid 6% a year instead of 3% a year to wait. So we can be a little more patient with that stock as long as we're getting paid. But they're also increasing their dividends. So that 6% is actually increasing a little bit each year. So it might be 6.25% in the second year, 6.5% in the third year. Do you follow me?
2: Yes, sir.
3: So this is what the dividend yield theory is. And there are several advantages to it. One, we know the buy point. We know the buy price. We also know the buy yield. I have all this on my little spreadsheet here, Steve. When we buy the stock, this is important. When we buy the stock, we also know the sell price.
2: Because?
3: It's based on yield.
2: Okay.
3: What the high end of the yield or low end of the yield is, basically, which determines our high end price. So we buy it with a yield of 6. We know we're going to sell it when the yield hits 3.
2: 3.
3: And we can do the math to figure out what that price is. And I have right in front of me here.
2: Yes, you do.
3: This wonderful spreadsheet that tells me all that for all these stocks that I follow. Okay? So if we buy it at, you know, when we buy it at 50, and if the yield, the dividend stays the same, we know we're going to sell it at 100, right, when it hits 3% right. yield. That's all we're doing.
2: Okay.
3: We're doing the same thing over and over again. We're buying stocks when they're cheap. We're selling them when they become a little bit more dear and they go up in price. Now, I've given a pretty black and white example. Most of them aren't as easy to understand as that because they might be like 1.4% to 2.8 or 3% or something like that. But the I'm thankful for Excel and the spreadsheets that does the math for me. And so I can buy a stock today, you know, based on the dividend yield, and I know when it hits a certain price when I want to sell it. And when it hits that price, all I do is sell it and go look for another one that fits the profile. There are a couple things here that are important. We're only buying companies that are highly rated by Standard & Poor's, have high credit ratings. We're only buying companies that have 15 plus years of dividend increases.
2: Wow.
3: Consistent. And most of them have far more than that, actually. Yeah. Most of them, a lot of them are over 50 years of dividend increases. So we have a small universe of stocks that we're looking at, a couple hundred, which I happen to have in front of me on a spreadsheet.
2: Literally right in front of you.
3: So this narrows the universe down, but I can also filter them and sort them by the highest return on investment, the highest yield, whatever it is I want to, or the highest discount to whatever their average valuation is, might be. And I can tell all these things with this spreadsheet. I can just figure out rather quickly what I want to do. We do not buy stocks whose dividend is thought to be in danger, which means it could be cut or suspended.
2: And there are warning signs of that?
3: Yes.
1: Yeah, his spreadsheet turns red.
3: That's right. Actually, I have red X's on the spreadsheet to answer your question. You're pretty close.
2: A little light starts blinking.
3: Yeah, it starts flashing at me. No, there are warnings. Like one of the warnings for this is the thing called the payout ratio. There's a stock on here that I am familiar with. I wouldn't buy it, but there's a stock on here that's paying out 600% of its earnings in dividends.
2: Wow.
3: That's going to be a problem.
2: That is a problem.
3: At some point, that's going to be a problem. Obviously. So what we look for is companies that have payout ratios of 20 to 60%, something like that. We don't really want to go much above 60% on the payout ratio. And this ratio means if you're making a dollar, 60% payout ratio, if you're making a dollar, you'd be paying out 60 cents in dividends. Okay. On a dollar in earnings.
2: Yeah.
3: Earnings per share. Why do I like this strategy so much? We're getting paid cash. Dividends don't lie. Earnings do.
2: Right.
3: Earnings are an accounting manipulation. I hope my accountant's not listening to this. She's going to swear at me and call me. Earnings are an accounting.
2: Proving wrong.
3: Yeah. Earnings are an accounting manipulation that has been abused and used over and over again by Wall Street to benefit Wall Street and to the investors' detriment. My opinion. For what it's worth. Dividends are real. Dividends you can spend. And more importantly, you can reinvest dividends back into the stock or into other stocks. We'll talk more about this after the break. We've got to go to the news. 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
1: 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Take a quick time out for the news. We're right back right after this.

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2: I'm Pam Puso. Manhunt in Ohio after gunfire erupts near a street festival in Toledo. 12 people were shot and wounded.
3: It's just a shame, you know, when a few people, for whatever reasons, going through their head, decide to disrupt something that has been a beloved community event.
2: Police Lieutenant Dan Gerken, cops believe at least two people fired weapons and were probably shooting at each other. More unrest outside an immigration detention center in New Jersey. Protesters say conditions inside are inhumane.
4: It isn't about the quality of detention. It's about detention. They don't want these people detained.
2: Border Czar Tom Homan speaking to Fox News. Several arrests were made over the weekend. 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
15: Scattered showers and thunder may continue through the afternoon, 82 hour high. Now tomorrow, hot and muggy with the rain ending early, 89 to 90 hour high. Tuesday, Wednesday, Thursday, heat index soaring close to 105. Temps, low 90s. I'm Chief Meteorologist James Adelot for Fox 23 and 102.3 KRMG, Tulsa's News and Talk.

0: And welcome back to Money Talk. Shocking. Monkey's here.
1: I know you love it.
0: We got Steve Money goddamn with him. We got the monkeys. And we got a dog named Max.
1: That's right.
0: We got a free book.
1: Yes, sir.
0: And if you're single out there and you like monkeys and spreadsheets, I know a guy.
1: 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Just leave us your name and your address when you get our voicemail. Steve, I've got 10 reasons why I like dividend yield theory.
2: Interesting that you say that, because we have a particular listener that thinks you care about nothing but value investing.
1: Well, this is actually value with dividends.
2: Okay, well, then you screwed up my line.
1: Sorry. Dividend yield theory is kind of a combination of the two. Because you're trying to buy a stock when it's down, when it's undervalued.
2: Essentially,
1: what we're doing. But we're also buying a stock that pays the dividend.
2: No, that was my point, actually.
1: No, that's all right. You're right. I'm a value guy. I've always been a value guy.
2: Yeah.
1: There's no doubt about that. Okay. The dividend yield theory that we've been talking about establishes an objective baseline for the fair value of the company. It tells us what the historical valuation is and what it should trade at, the range that it should trade between, high and low range. And the nice thing is, if you look at it on a graph, it's much easier to see, because you'll see at the low end, it's bouncing along the low end line, basically the yield, where the yield is up, way up.
2: Well, Lord knows you got graphs.
1: That's right. I got graphs to go with my spreadsheet.
2: Yes, you do. Yes, you do.
1: Too bad we can't show it all on the air. But anyhow.
0: I'm highly disappointed.
1: I know. Two, the strategy identifies high probability mean reversion stocks. Mean reversion is a very interesting concept. It can work for you and it can work against you. Does that make sense?
2: Yes, sir.
1: If the market's mean is 11% a year, and over the last 10 years, it's averaged 20%, you're probably in for some ugly years. Conversely, if the market's mean is 11 and your average is 5% for the last 10 years, you're probably in for some good years, meaning that you have to get a return above the average to pull it back up, to pull the average back up, or pull it down, depending on which way it's been going. Okay. And that's what this strategy really does, because you're looking at stocks that have fallen well below their mean. And that's why they're selling where they are and the yield is so high. It acts as a built-in exit or a selling discipline. Built in. I mentioned earlier, when we put on a position, we know the exit price, right?
2: Right.
1: We know when we want to exit. We don't really have to do a lot of thought when the time comes as to whether we should exit. And this goes back to a key principle that I believe in. If you're doing this strategy, like most that I talk about on the show, you've got to be committed to it for the long term. This is definitely not a short-term strategy. This is a multi-year strategy. You want to have a long-term focus. So if you buy Coca-Cola when it's yielding 4%, let's just say, and you're waiting for the yield to go down to 2, whatever its historical average might be, and it's at $100 a share, whatever, and you're waiting for it to go to 200, let's just say for the sake of argument.
2: Yeah.
1: If Coca-Cola drops in the meantime to 80 and you know that you're going to sell it at 200, you're not going to be as inclined to dump it if it's still paying its dividend.
2: Right.
1: You want to be more likely to hold on to it because you know what the end target is at 200. If you don't have an end target in mind when you buy a stock, you have a great degree of difficulty knowing when you get there.
2: Don't I get that concept.
1: If you don't have a target.
2: Yep.
1: You're probably never going to hit it, is what I'm trying to say. It's very difficult to...
2: Well, you wouldn't know if you hit it if you don't have
1: right.
2: one.
1: It's just very difficult to determine when to sell it. And you're selling more based on emotion in that scenario. Like when it drops to 80, from 100 to 80 a share is probably when you're going to sell it. And that's a big flaw for humans. And most investors I've seen were human. And
2: so are these younger people investments or older people investments?
1: More toward older, I would say, definitely is who this would appeal to more. It's a more conservative investment. We talked about AI stuff last week. That's the other end of the spectrum. That's for the younger folks.
2: And you're getting a check. which yes. is what a lot of, that's why they do it, I think.
1: Yes. And there's another reason why I like this. That brings up a good point. With dividend yield theory, most of your hold positions are going to be over a year. Some may be multiple years. Hence the term capital gains comes to mind. So your tax bracket will be the capital gains bracket, you know, 15% or whatever it might be, which is always, always lower than the ordinary income bracket. No matter what bracket you're in, the capital gains bracket is always lower than the ordinary income. So capital gains is the optimal place to be. And if you're a married couple making less than, I think it's $93,000 or $94,000, your capital gains bracket is zero.
2: Zero. All right.
1: I love that tax bracket.
2: That's the best.
1: That's kind of hard to beat, that tax bracket.
2: Yep.
1: Anyhow, the other thing is dividends are usually, normally, taxed at the capital gains rate, not the ordinary income rate. Now, I'm going to try to explain the rule to you on this.
2: I don't know, but when you say usually, that means not always.
1: There are exceptions. Now, there's an exception to it. I'm going to explain what it is, but good luck following this logic.
0: We only got 15 minutes.
1: I know. This is the government. Okay. If a dividend is paid on January 1st, let's just say that's paid out January 1st, the rule for capital gains treatment of your dividend is this. You must have owned it for 60 of the 121 days before and after the dividend date. You can't make this stuff up. Okay, what that means is 60 days before the dividend date and 60 days after the dividend date plus the dividend date is 121.
2: Okay.
1: Any period in there, any time during that period, if you owned it for 60 days consecutively, you're good.
2: Okay.
1: So you could have bought it 15 days before and owned it for 45 or so days after, and you'd qualify for capital gains treatment. But if you bought it, some people try to buy these stocks right before they go ex-dividend and then sell them right afterwards, which is a terrible idea, then it would be taxed as ordinary income. If you held it for like 3 days, it would be taxed as ordinary income.
2: Yeah, that's a thing there now.
1: Is that not a weird rule?
2: Well, that's a
1: 60 days out of 121 days.
2: Yeah. You know, and there's some more on that.
0: So if you sold it, you would still, but you had it that amount of time, you'd still get it?
1: Yes. Yes. As long as you held it for 60 of the 121 days. Yeah, that's all you need to do. Okay.
2: But what kind of person sits around and thinks of that stuff? You know, they're up in D.C.
1: Yeah.
2: Bob, let's come up with this rule. Shut up.
1: This is one nobody will understand.
0: They probably have spreadsheets, too.
1: Yeah. Be careful. Watch it now. Yeah, you're right.
2: But they didn't go to Harvard.
1: Okay. Oh, jeez. I forgot. I did go there, didn't I?
2: Yes, you did.
1: This strategy bypasses the earnings manipulation trap. Value traps, earnings traps, you name it, they're none of them are good. Earnings, as we learned with Enron and with a lot of other companies, aren't always what they seem. Right?
2: Yeah, that's fair.
1: Enron's not the only company. It's just an extreme example.
2: Larry may be too young to remember.
1: He probably didn't know who Enron is, even.
0: I know of Enron. I don't know about the
2: he watches it on History Channel.
1: Yeah. So anyhow, the next thing I like about it is it maximizes your yield on cost. 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
0: 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Steve Money, Dan Witham, myself, Larry Jones. Take a quick time out. We'll be back more Money Talk right after the break.

0: 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Spoiler alert, it's not you. 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
0: 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We've been talking about dividend yield theory, Steve, and how we're trying to buy low and sell high with these dividend stocks, and the strategy basically kind of guides us along that path, how to right. do it. It supercharges the power of compound interest. Because if you're getting 6% on your McDonald's stock, dividends, you take that 6% and you can reinvest it into McDonald's
2: yep.
0: or into other dividend stocks
2: yep.
0: to diversify your portfolio, either one. And either one's a good option, I would say. But if you reinvest into McDonald's and you own it for a couple of years, when you sell your McDonald's, instead of 100 shares, you'll have 118 or 112 shares, even though you only bought 100 originally.
2: Does that make sense? Because you reinvested.
0: If you dividend reinvest, yeah. yes. And so that's obviously going to help increase your profits
2: yep.
0: a good bit. Plus the tax treatment of the capital gains and the dividends, I think, helps tremendously. You know, getting cap gains treatment for both the dividend and the sale of the stock itself. They provide a natural cushion against downside volatility. Dividend stocks, people tend to hang on to those. They like them. They buy them because they pay dividends. When we go into a recession, which we've been through many in the last 100 years, do you think Coca-Cola just closes up shop?
2: Did not.
0: Says, no, we're done. We're out of this business. They're still here. They're still selling soda every day. Okay. One of the things I really like about dividends, the companies that qualify for this model must have long track records of dividend increases, 20 years plus, basically, of dividend increases. This provides a clear view of management's confidence in the company. If you're paying $2 a share dividend, doesn't matter what it is, and your stock's at 50, doesn't matter, okay?
2: Yeah.
0: If you're paying $2 a share in dividends and you increase that dividend to $2.10 or $2.15, you know, as a board member, when you do this, that's a one-way street.
2: You got to have the money coming in.
0: In the future.
2: In the future.
0: As yeah. well.
2: Yeah.
0: To cover this. Because if you don't, look out.
2: You got a problem.
0: You got a problem. So it tells you their confidence in their stock, in their company, and their outlook about the industry as a whole. So I like it. I like the strategy very, very much. I think it's a very sound way to do it. Now I want to talk for a minute about a couple companies that are kind of going the wrong direction here. And these are things that I don't even consider for this strategy.
2: Okay.
0: Just FYI. I've talked about BDCs before, business development companies. These are companies that if you're a business owner, you know who they are because they call you like every single day. They call me 15 times a day. They try to loan you money at rates that you probably don't want to pay.
2: Right.
0: They have lots of capital and they loan it out to businesses. Anyhow, they pay high dividends, like 10% dividends to their shareholders. But with anything that pays a 10% yield, there is risk, right?

0: Yes, sir, by definition.
1: So in the last week, four of them have cut their dividends. Carlisle Secured Lending has cut its dividend. FS KKR, which is Kohlberg Crabber, Kravis Roberts, whatever they are, KKR, and SLR Investment Research has cut their dividends. They have all these firms, SLR Investment Company, they have cut their dividends because they cannot continue to get the money loaned out and make that 14% return that they're charging and then paying 10% to the investors. Basically, is what they're doing. They're making the spread, 4% in between the two. There's nothing wrong with that. I'm not saying there is. I'm just saying they're having trouble lending money because they're out of people to lend money to. And if you don't believe what happens next, go look at the 08 housing market.
0: Well, no kidding.
1: Think about subprime lending.
0: Yep.
1: Now think about subprime corporate lending.
0: Yep.
1: If subprime lending wasn't bad enough, think about subprime corporate lending, which is higher risk than residential housing lending is by far. The other one I warned about many, many, many, many, many times was Beal Capital and Blue Owl Capital.
0: You did mention them.
1: Your favorite data center builders here in town. I said that Blue Owl pulled out of the Coweta data center because they didn't have money. Guess who just cut their dividend last week, Steve?
0: Not Blue Owl.
1: Starts with blue and ends with owl.
0: Oh,
1: yes.
0: Man.
1: Remember what I said? Don't buy anything that has blue or owl, even in the word, in the title.
0: You did.
1: I said just stay away from it. Yes, they've cut their dividend by 16%. I can't even imagine what the stock did after that. I'm sure it's not looking pretty because it was ugly even before that. They were pretty ugly. And they've stopped taking tender offers. So the people that own those shares with Blue Owl Capital now have a really wild conundrum. Their dividend's been cut by 16%, which is the only reason they bought it in the first place.
0: Right.
1: And they can't sell the shares.
0: Oh, man. Other than that.
1: Yeah, what could possibly be better than this?
0: Holy smokes.
1: Are you beginning to see why I said not to buy BDCs, why I tell people not to buy business development companies?
0: Yep.
1: They're illiquid, and they become illiquid at the worst possible time. Almost always, that's what happens with these. And that's what's happening with Blue Owl right now. People want their money out. They can't get their money out because Blue Owl shut down the tender offers, which they have the right to do. And if you look at any of the fine print in any of these BDCs, it's in there. They all say that. I can tell you because I've seen many of them. And as you know, reading the fine print is kind of important.
0: It's there for a reason.
1: It's there for a reason.
0: You know, when somebody says, yeah, well, this is in the contract, but they said it really didn't matter. I'm like, if it didn't matter, it wouldn't be there. So
1: just trust me.
0: Trust me on that one.
1: Trust me. Yeah, we won't make you honor that part of the contract.
0: If it doesn't matter, then take it out.
1: Yes.
0: And they never take it out, do they?
1: Surprisingly, no.
0: Yeah.
1: All the REITs, real estate investment trusts, all the BDCs, they all have this in their contract. They take what are called tender offers, which means you can submit requests to tender your shares or get reimbursed for your shares. And they will accept offers that say up to 10% of the outstanding shares in a given quarter.
0: Okay.
1: Now, they won't necessarily liquidate all of them, but they'll accept offers on them. And they'll take the first come, first serve, or prorate them, however they want to do it. But in the fine print of all these documents, the prospectus, you will see a line that says, we have the right to suspend the tender offers. And they will when bad things happen, like Blue Owl is going through right now. They will suspend them because they have to suspend them to preserve the overall entity, so to speak. Does that make sense?
0: Yes, sir.
1: For it to be an ongoing concern, which is a big deal if you own the stock, you want it to be an ongoing concern. And so that will happen. Anyhow, we're about out of time, but I want to remind you of our free book, Dividend Growth Investing. 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
7: Mass shooting in Ohio. I'm Pam Huso, Fox News. Police in Toledo say 12 people are hurt, two critically, after gunfire erupted near a street festival last night.
8: Police are still searching for those two gunmen that they say may have been shooting at each other when at least 16 shots rang out in a crowded summer street festival in Toledo. It all happening around 5:30 local time last night. Police say at least 12 people were shot, including two in critical condition. The victims range in age from 14 to 61, with officials confirming most were in their early 20s. There were several hundred people at that festival. Police are asking those that were there to review their cell phone footage to help identify the suspects. And festival officials, of course, have canceled the remainder of that weekend-long event.
7: Fox's Chanley Painter. With just 2 days to go before the primary, scandals are rocking the campaign of Democratic U.S. Senate candidate Graham Platner of Maine. Fox's Griff Jenkins takes a look at posts made on Reddit.
9: The Post described him as a communist. He leaned into it. He was anti-police and disparaging rural white residents as racist. That was troubling. But then it was that tattoo also in October that we see the tattoo on his chest resembling a Nazi symbol that he got in Croatia with some of his war buddies. He had it removed. Then we get more posts that start to come out when he describes the war as the most enjoyable experience of his life, saying that he wants to kill people. If that wasn't enough, then we get the disclosure in May that confirmed he had a kick profile, a profile largely where young people are. He's sexting, sending explicit messages to women while he's married.
7: Platner, who hopes to unseat Republican Susan Collins, says his past is being weaponized. America's listening to Fox News.
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0: 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Wake up smiling. Dr. Justin Imami has changed so many lives. Now it's your turn.
1: Well, I guess I'm going to be a bit of a contrarian. I am not looking at this as a Terminator model where it rises up to sentience and then destroys the rest of us. I think it's going to be a bold revolutionary change that is going to dramatically lower the cost of almost everything. Manufacturing will be lower. Medical technology developments are going to be unparalleled in anything that we've seen. It will be disruptive, but it will not be any more or less disruptive than the automobile or the microwave oven or even the internet itself. I'm looking forward to this. I do think we need safeguards. I'm glad the president issued an executive order, and I think we need policymakers to keep this in mind. But we should continue building the runways for these AI models to land on so that there's more and more areas in our life where they can operate.
2: Marie, I don't know how much you use it, but Anthropic itself is
3: anti-using it.
2: You're anti-using
3: it. Yes.
2: Okay.
3: Well, I shouldn't say that. Personally, and when I teach students, when I see young people, a lot of them over-rely on it, mm-hmm. and I think it's actually hurting a lot of critical learning skills. But I agree with a lot of what Horace said, particularly in the medical field. This could be revolutionary in detecting breast cancer, for example. Mm-hmm. But Democrats and Republicans are furious about these huge data centers, the electricity costs, the land they're taking up. That's why President Trump's EO actually went back towards some regulation, mm-hmm. when for a long time he had been like, let's just let everyone do whatever we want. So I do think there is some political space for a political party to say this is a good technology, but it cannot be unfettered. That we need regulation because this is a bipartisan issue where voters are very wary and they're very concerned. And when people are getting booed at a commencement speech, usually you're tired or hungover, I don't know, waiting to go to dinner with your family. Like when you are that animated at a commencement speech, that shows that there's something going on here that needs to be addressed. And this is one place I think Washington can actually play a helpful regulatory role.
2: Yeah, and there are concerns about, I mean, I feel like I've had guests on here for the last couple of years asking over and over again, where is the bipartisan agreement? Where can you move forward on this? And they keep running into a wall and not getting it done, while others will say, this horse is out of the barn. Yeah. I don't know how you get it back now, but we'll see if Washington does more. Panel, thank you very much. We'll see you next Sunday. Coming up, gearing up for America 250, a chat with my friend and colleague Ainsley Earhart about her new book aimed at helping kids celebrate what's great about our country.
4: Guy.
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7: Scattered showers and thunder will continue through the afternoon, mostly cloudy, 82 our high. Now tomorrow, slow clearing, heat index above 100 with a temp near 90. Tuesday, Wednesday, and Thursday, low 90s, hot and muggy. I'm Chief Meteorologist James Adelot for Fox 23 and 102.3 KRMG Tulsa's News and Talk.
8: It's 12:04. Currently, you're looking at 76 degrees, cloudy skies, showers off and on, and it's LJ here with 102.3 KRMG Tulsa's News and Talk. There is some flash flooding chances throughout the day, just like there was yesterday. And if you like to follow the weather, that's what you got to look forward to right now. It's just flash flooding chances throughout the day. It's going to be a flood watch until tomorrow morning, 7 a.m. And you heard the man, it's going to be quite hot tomorrow with your high in 105 with the heat index. Great times, right? Nothing like it. But it's time now for the retirement income program. Happens every Sunday, noon, right here, 102.3 KRMG Tulsa News and Talk.
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11: Are your emotions starting to get the best of you these days when you watch the news and all the crazy stuff going on? Well, no worry, you're in the right place.
9: This is the Retirement Income Program. It's all about income. Hosted by David J. Scranton, Sarah Samuels, and Greg Melia of the Melia Advisory Group, right here in Tulsa. In retirement, it's all about income. If you're 5 to 10 years away from retirement or currently retired, this show is for you. The Retirement Income Program.
12: Welcome back to the Retirement Income Program, where it truly is all about the income. I'm Sarah Samuels alongside David Scranton, and our local retirement income advisor in Tulsa, Oklahoma, Greg Melia, is here to answer this week's Ask Greg questions. We appreciate you joining us this weekend. And Dave, a lot of people are concerned. I'm not just seeing it just on the internet. It's not just on the televisions. I'm even seeing it across social media where people are really concerned about what's going on right now out in the world, specifically with the Iran issue still dragging on, oil prices affecting other goods down the line. So what's your take on all of this?
11: Plus, you have the underlying current of the private credit market and some of the things that people are concerned about, even though the market still seems strong. There's a lot of talking heads that are bringing it up as a major conversation. And it's no different from what we've been through in the past. You know, if you think about what happened in 2008, the financial crisis was actually a real deal. That was a real deal where if the Fed hadn't stepped in, we were in danger of going to our ATM machine and actually not being able to get money from it. That was a real possibility. But it didn't happen. Why? Because the Federal Reserve stepped in. So the bottom line is that the Federal Reserve has really the ability to fix almost any of this short term and to stop people's fears. And right now, there's conversations, gee, are they going to lower interest rates? So when you look at all that and put it together, I don't see a big concern. But when you get pecked at by the media with all different little news pieces, small ones here, small ones there, all the little ones kind of add up.
12: that's how it feels. It starts to add up for people, especially for folks that are getting near to retirement, especially for our loyal listeners that might be worried about how this can affect their investments. And maybe for those folks that are still trying to ride it out in the stock market, Dave, the folks that are bought into trying to get as much growth as they can, what would you say to them?
11: Well, it depends what part of the market that you're on. We know in general that the market's been a little long in the tooth with the tech stocks. And do we have a tech bubble like the year 2000? Probably not. But then again, who knows? Can it run up more? Sure, it could. In 2000, I thought the tech stocks were at a bubble late summer of 1998. And we squeeze out almost another year and a half of growth after that. But if you're retired or close to retirement, the last thing you want to do is to push your luck for too long. Because even if it's not a tech bubble where it's underwater for 16, 17, 18 years like the last one, if it's underwater by seven, the question is, do you want to work seven more years just because you got a little greedy and push your luck?
12: For a lot of people, the fear of missing out, that FOMO, it's again, that fear that's causing them to want to stay in the wrong part of the stock markets for too long, thinking that they're going to capitalize on that growth. And that's actually one of the biggest risks to retirement. We've put together the seven risks to retirement, the main seven risks to retirement, and waiting too long to make that transition over to the income first, growth second approach as you're nearing retirement. That's one of those huge risks. So if you're interested in learning more about that risk as well as the other six, you can download our report by going to ameliagroup.com and you'll be able to download the report right away. I'm Sarah Samuels here with David Scranton and our local retirement income advisor in Tulsa, Oklahoma, Greg Melia. Dave, I think people are worried about their income in general. I think people are looking at what's going on. We're seeing gas prices rise. We're seeing the conflict with Iran is not getting wrapped up yet. President Trump keeps saying, oh, this is going to happen. This is going to happen. And then we see more action being taken. A lot of the conflict still raging.
11: Yeah. And the biggest risk there is it turns into another Vietnam situation. We certainly hope that that's not the case. That would be unfortunate. But hopefully we learn from our lessons and won't let that happen. And whether you think we should be in there or not, the bottom line is, like we said, just like interest rates affect the markets overall and affect people's 401k balances, as Warren Buffett always says, right, when interest rates are going down, it's good for all financial assets. When interest rates are going up, it's bad for all financial assets. And that's true. Well, oil also can hurt the markets overall because most things that you have to be delivered, right? Most goods and services have to be flown in or brought in on a ship or in some way, shape or form delivered. And that means if you increase those delivery costs, well, then the ultimate item costs more. So it's definitely an inflationary pressure. And what that means is that in many cases with that inflationary pressure, the companies cannot necessarily pass on that extra cost to the consumer or they'll sell fewer goods and services. So what they do is they just eat the extra cost. It hits the profit margins and hurts the market. So it's either got to affect inflation unfavorably or affect the stock market unfavorably, one or the other.
12: And that affects you differently, right? When you are in retirement, when you no longer have a job, you are not expecting that income from your paycheck. And that's one of the huge reasons we talk about this income first approach is that using the income first approach, it's actually like getting that paycheck because you're using those investments to make money that you can then spend like you did in your earning years. But that's a big psychological shift going from your working years to your retirement years, and spending down that money can be very scary for a lot of people. That's if they're still doing one of those growth strategies, one of those withdrawal plans.
11: Well, that's exactly right. It is a scary thing if you're doing it the wrong way, which sadly, I would say 19 out of 20 advisors espouse doing it the wrong way. They want people to be in growth oriented items. They want people to be in things that have more risk, that are capital appreciation based, because it does several things. Number one, in many cases, it means the person's money is going to grow faster, right? And the advisor feels good about that because they get a pat on the back and, you know, when they make more money for the client. That's one thing it does. But it also makes more money for the advisor because if the balances go up in the accounts, they could charge more in fees. It makes more money for the financial institutions. There's lots of reasons why they keep people capital appreciation based longer into retirement and let them just withdraw some percentage of their money. And whether it's the 4% withdrawal rate, Sarah, or it's 3% to be more conservative or 5% to be more aggressive. Heck, I just read articles recently that said that if you're withdrawing 4% and you're leaving money on the table, you should withdraw more. And that means that, sure, a lot of people will be able to withdraw more and get away with it. But some people, depending upon the timing, will get forced out of retirement back to work because they're going to lose real dollars. So if you're doing it the right way and you're living off that renewable resource called income that we talk about all the time, then it shouldn't matter right now. It shouldn't matter whether the investments are going up or going down, because the income, if done right, should be staying the same.
12: And we're going to explain ways you can tell if you're already working with a true income specialist, or maybe if your financial advisor is relying on those old growth strategies as their way to withdraw income for you and calling that your paycheck. And it's not the right strategy really to use in retirement. So we'll explain how you can find out and learn if your advisor is using the right income strategies, or if they're using those different strategies, and the questions that you can ask.
13: 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We'll be right back.
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13: Welcome back to the Retirement Income Program, where it truly is all about the income. I'm Sarah Samuels, along with David Screen, and we're joined by our local retirement income advisor in Tulsa, Oklahoma. Greg Melia is here to answer this week's Ask Greg questions.
12: We're talking a little bit about some of the fear, maybe some of the hysteria going on, what we're seeing across the media, on the internet, even on different social media channels. You have all different sorts of people talking about a doomsday scenario going on.
13: It's time now for our first Ask Greg question of the show.
12: Our first question here comes from Jane. She says, I'm just a few years away from retirement, and most people in my family live to a really old age. So I'm worried about inflation as a problem really in the future.
15: Jane, that's a great question. Being a few years away from retirement and family living a long time is definitely one of the strong considerations you must take a look at when retiring. And you're right, being concerned about inflation, for me, that's one of the biggest things that we have to provide for. We have to do something to make sure that we take care of inflation. We all know 20, 30 years from now that things are going to be quite a bit more expensive than they are today. And that's under normal inflationary environments. That's why I would say there's no such thing as too much income, because you just don't know what inflation's going to be. The other concern I have is if you're married, you're also at some point going to lose another Social Security check. And that's something often people forget about until there's a death. That's when they realize there's a real problem, because suddenly they're missing $25,000 or $30,000 in income at a time when inflation is probably pushing on pretty hard. So those are all strong considerations. And I think the way that you deal with this is you take some of the income that you live off of, and at the same time, be able to have enough income to reinvest that income for your future so that you're continuing growing incomes throughout retirement. To me, that's just absolutely key.
13: Thanks, Greg. Remember, if you have a question that you would like to ask Greg, you can visit our website, MeliaGroup.com. That's MeliaGroup.com, and send in your question. I'm Sarah Samuels, here with David Scranton and our local retirement income advisor in Tulsa, Oklahoma, Greg Melia of Melia Advisory Group.
12: And Dave, we were just mentioning why people that are still working with financial advisors that are using really market-based strategies, how they can tell, because it can be a little confusing. You know, we talk about income specialists, we talk about financial advisors, but it seems like the majority of advisors out there are still relying on those withdrawal strategies for their clients once their clients get out of the growth years,
11: sure.
12: Right?
11: Yeah.
12: Once they hit retirement.
11: Well, they are. So we talked about why the advisors like these capital appreciation strategies as a primary measure, and why they tend to keep them in more aggressive strategies longer, and instead of generating real income, just withdrawing principal and hoping it grows back, because most of the time it does, right? But also from the investor, think about it. They feel more comfortable because those are the same strategies that most people have been in throughout their entire lives. If you think about it, you've been in the strategy more capital appreciation based, more stock market based, more growth based. They like that. So keeping that in retirement feels comfortable. It just feels comfortable. It's what you're used to. And switching, gosh, if I switch and now I have to do some bonds and some preferreds and have to go from growth stocks to dividend stocks, that may feel a little weird. So they tend to feel comfortable with this type of approach. And the industry actually in some ways backs it up as an accepted approach. So it's not like you're out in left field, you're taking a huge risk. It's not like that at all. The industry actually does accept this. The article's written all over the place about the withdrawal method or about the buckets of money approach. But it should make sense that as you get older, things change, right? It's like your health. You're young, you have a pediatrician. You become an adult, you have a primary care doctor. You get older and you have lots of specialists, and you might even have more of a gerontologist, a doctor that specializes in folks in advanced age. As you get older, your needs change, the people that you need change, and the approaches also need to be changed. And I think people are just comfortable just doing what they're used to.
12: People are more comfortable, to use your medical analogy, continuing to go to that general practitioner instead of making that switch over to someone that is more specialized, right? That really just looks at that specific body part or specific ailment to help you rather than looking at your whole body.
11: We're creatures of habit, if you think about it. And the reality is that, again, yeah, you stay with what you're comfortable with, what you're used to. And maybe in some ways, it reminds me of going to the doctor, and I fought for years. I still am fighting with my blood pressure to keep it down just medically through diet, through body weight, through working out. And the doctor says, these blood pressure medications are so harmless these days. Why don't you just use it? Make your life easy. Then you can eat what you want. Life will be good. Why do you have this big issue with taking blood pressure medication? And I looked at him a few years ago and said, well, doc, I guess it's because old people take medication. And I don't want to feel old.
12: I'm not old.
11: Right.
12: Well,
11: I guess in some ways there could be a psychological aspect of saying, well, yeah, you know, I'm in the game. I'm aggressive. I've been aggressive. I've been growth oriented. That's how I've been able to grow the amount of money I have. That's how I've gotten my 401k up to a significant amount. Well, I don't want to be this little old lady putting my money in bank CDs. That's not me. So I want to stay aggressive. It's worked for me and it's going to work for me. So I think there's also a psychological aspect where people are in denial of the fact that, hey, they are aging. And frankly, as they age, their financial needs change, especially when you retire and give up that paycheck.
12: It's definitely hard to make that switch. And for a lot of people, I think they might be thinking to themselves, well, how do I know what my advisor really specializes in? So Dave, what are some questions that you could ask your advisor, or that if you're shopping around for an advisor for retirement, you can ask potential advisors to make sure that they're going to invest your money in an income first, grow second manner?
11: Well, first of all, you always want to find out the average client age of an advisor. What percentage of the client base would they say, you know, if you're 55, you want to know probably between 50 and 60, and then you want to know over 60, right? So you want to see what their niche is just by the number of clients they have in different categories. You also want to ask whether they do individual securities or they do mutual funds or exchange traded funds, because if you're in the capital appreciation world, you can get away with mutual funds and exchange traded funds. If you're in the income world, you probably shouldn't. So individual securities there would be the answer that I'm looking for. You also want to ask, what's the current yield of a typical retired client? Now, one of two things is going to happen. They're going to say that the current yield is a certain respectable number. That's the income. And they might say 3%, 4%, 5%, 6%. Or they might say, well, it's low because we don't focus on that. We focus on total return. And to me, that should tell you that they're really not specializing in retirees and generating real income. So you want to find out about that. The third thing you might hear is, oh, well, last year we made 13% for our clients. In other words, they may not even answer the question with a current yield amount of income. They may ask you with a total return answer, because the advisors are so into the mindset of looking at total return that some of them don't even think about how that differentiates, how that splits up between income and capital appreciation. I've had people say, advisors say that, oh, we really don't pay much attention to how much comes from the two components. We just look at total return.
12: And you're really not getting the full picture when you just look at that element of the equation.
11: And by the way, a lot of those advisors will give you a statement that doesn't even have the income yield on it. So oftentimes in the right-hand column of a statement, you'll see annualized income or yield, which will be a percentage of that the income represents. And you'll see that in the right-hand column. A lot of times you won't see that on a statement. And that means in many cases that the advisor asked the custodian who prints a statement not to include that information. Why? Because they don't specialize in it. It just doesn't reflect positively on them.
12: It's all about making sure that you're working with the right person for your age, whether it's the right doctor or the right financial advisor. Thank you for spending some time here with us this weekend on the Retirement Income Program, where it's all about your income. I'm Sarah Samuels, here with David Scranton and Greg Melia of Melia Group. right here in Tulsa, and we appreciate you spending some time with us this weekend. Dave, let's talk a little bit more about inflation. There's a lot of concerns right now about oil pricing and how that could cause more inflation because it does drive up the cost of transporting all of these different goods. So is inflation a big issue now, or maybe not so much, maybe an issue later on?
11: Well, inflation is starting to creep into the fuel prices, which, again, companies have a choice, right? Do they take this increased delivery cost to get this good to you and they just eat it and it comes off their profit margins, or they pass it on to you? And it really depends upon the industry. So if they do pass it on to you, then that's a threat of higher inflation, which is why the Federal Reserve has a tough job on their hands now trying to stimulate a slowing economy at the same time that they're trying to ward off inflation. But also, Sarah, as you're aware, there's a right way and a wrong way to plan for an inflation hedge in retirement.
12: This is the part where we need your participation. We need you to send us your questions either through our website, meliagroup.com, or you can give us a call on our phone line. That's 918-794-9290. But send us your retirement questions and Greg will answer those questions straight from the heart of Oklahoma. I'm Sarah Samuels here with David Scranton and Greg Melia of Melia Group right here in Tulsa. And thank you for spending some time here with us this weekend on Retirement Income Program, where it's all about your income.
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12: I'm Sarah Samuels here with David Scranton, along with our local retirement income advisor right here in Tulsa, Oklahoma, Greg Melia. And we've been talking about the conflict that's going on with Iran and how that's affecting oil prices, as well as what we're seeing with the Federal Reserve. So, Dave, bottom line, what do you think our listeners really need to know about the crisis? And should they hang in there, or should they make the transition, or should they make a change right now?
11: Well, first of all, you never want to panic. And there's so many people I hear that they panic at the wrong time and they get out and they worry about things. So the most important thing is to make sure that you're aligned for your goals, right? So if you know you have enough money to generate the income that you want, then it might be time to go to an income first, capital appreciation second strategy. If you still need to get some more capital appreciation, then you might not be able to do that. But if you're positioned right, it shouldn't matter, because if the investments are generating enough income for you to retire, it doesn't matter what the price itself of the investment actually is. That's really the beauty of that income first approach.
12: It gives you a more stress-free life as opposed to having to watch everything that's going on in the markets. You are more or less guaranteed, you know what you're going to be getting each month or each quarter from your income investments.
11: That's why a lot of conservative real estate investors would much rather invest in rental property than flipping properties, because it's a lot less risk. And even when the real estate values start to drop, the rental income that they receive doesn't drop. It doesn't change. So it really makes it a more conservative strategy, and a strategy appropriate for retirees, because face it, retirees want steady income.
12: You want to be able to really enjoy it in retirement. So it's time now for another question for our local advisor in Tulsa, Oklahoma, Greg Melia, to answer. This question comes from Carl. He says, I still have maybe 2 or 3 years before I plan to retire. Shouldn't I wait for my accounts to go back up where I want them to be before I start making this transition to an income first approach?
15: Hi, Carl. Well, this is really all about risk. I think if you stand back and look at where you're at in the last, say, 4 years, you're going to see that you are far higher than you were 4 years ago. So then it becomes a game of risk, right? So if you hold on and you think, well, I'm going to try to get it back, that can very much be a death sentence, because what if it drops further? You're knocking on retirement's door. You know, we know back in history, in 2000, it took 7 years to recover. 2008, it took 6 years to recover. Well, if you're 65, this puts you in your 70s. And then, you know, we've talked about the go-go years in the past, that you have a very limited time frame in retirement where you're actually able physically and have the energy to do what you want when you want. So for me, that is an awful big gamble to try to get maybe a few dollars back. And it could. I mean, you could hold on. It very much could come back. But again, it's just a game of risk for me. Is it worth taking that, holding on and hoping you get a little bit more back. When you sit back and you again weigh it for the last 4 or 5 years, I think you'll see you're quite a bit higher than you were. And that means converting now will give you more dollars to trend income in a better lifestyle. More income always means more or better lifestyle, or at least a more comfortable lifestyle. You always talk about having more income than you need the day you die, because for me, that's comfort, and that's what I want to see my clients have. So having more dollars and overall being a high, that would be tough for me to sit and take the risk of hoping to get a little bit better, because I don't think in then it's going to convert that much more over for you, looking at the 4 years versus the risk of losing, you know, 15, 20%. Last year, we forget Liberation Day, it dropped by 21%. Unfortunately, it did come back, but it could have just as easy gone the other way. Then you look at what's going on in the world with the wars and so forth. There's just a significant amount of risk out there. But again, you have to answer that question. Is it the risk you want to take? Is it a gamble you want to live? It could definitely harm your retirement.
12: It's all about what you're looking for out of retirement. If you want stability, if you're looking for an income source that you can really count on, as opposed to being worried about the markets, being worried about getting out, selling something at the right time, moving into something else. Income generating investments just really help alleviate most of those concerns. So Carl, thank you so much for calling us. A big thank you to all of our Ask Greg participants. We appreciate all of our listeners, and thank you so much for sending in your retirement questions, whether you sent them to us through our website or if you called into our phone line that is live. It is still live right now. You can still call in that phone line. That phone number is 918-794-9290. So really the bottom line here, Dave, is don't wait too long to make that switch. If you're nearing retirement, if you're at a place where you saved enough money that you can make that transition, now might be really the last window of time where both the markets are high and interest rates are decently high.
11: Or certainly the last window for a few years. So if I said to you, hey, you might have to work 4 more years because you rolled the dice too long, are you comfortable with that? And if the answer is no, then take advantage of the timing right now.
12: I'm Sarah Samuels here with David Scranton and Greg Melia of Melia Group, located right here in Tulsa, Oklahoma. And this is the Retirement Income Program.
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12: Welcome back to the Retirement Income Program, where it truly is all about the income. I'm Sarah Samuels alongside David Scranton, and our local retirement income advisor in Tulsa, Oklahoma, Greg Melia, is here to answer this week's Ask Greg questions.
11: And today we're going to talk about that decision. Should you retire early? If so, what are all the pros and what are all the cons, the things that you need to know? Or conversely, if you decide to retire late, what does that mean for you also?
12: Dave, it's great to be here with you and, of course, with all of our listeners. And I think for a lot of people out there, the goal is really to retire early. In fact, Dave, you're looking a little tanner. I think you and some of our advisors were living that retirement life over last weekend, right, down in the Bahamas?
11: We had a great little Founders Club study group over the course of 4 days. And I was actually teasing them because I was actually having fun. And I flew some of them over here from Florida on the plane. And I was going to fly them back. And I said, you know what? I think I'm going to put the airplane for sale. I'm staying here. I'm not going back. You guys better get commercial flights.
17: Hey, good luck.
11: Of course, I didn't. I came back.
17: Oh,
11: but it is nice. And that's what we always tell people, Sarah, as you know, to practice retirement, do different things and take time off and see what it's really like. So that when you go to retire, you know what retirement actually will look like for you. And one of my things might be spending more time in the Bahamas, but it was good.
17: Spending more time on the boat fishing, right?
11: That's right.
17: And I think a lot of people, though, Dave, they dream of retiring early, but they really haven't considered that there are potential pitfalls if you're looking to leave the workforce early.
11: Well, first of all, you have to have started saving and investing really early, as you have, if you want to make it work, because time value of money, right? If you don't start till you're 40, well, by age 70, you've got 30 years. If you start when you're 20, you have 50. So your money has to have time to grow, to get ahead of itself. And then there's other factors, right? The earlier you retire, the longer you live, which means the more you have to endure inflation. Can't take Social Security. You have to spend down more principal or you get less from it. So again, lots of factors. And most of it has to do with just not having as much time to invest money or to keep your money invested to grow to get to where you'd like it to be.
17: Yeah, that compounding interest makes a huge difference over time. Mm-hmm. Well, we want to ask all of our listeners to please give us a call if you have a question about retiring early, retiring late. That phone number is 918-794-9290. Again, that's 918-794-9290. It's time now for our first Ask Greg question of the show. Thank you to Debbie, called and left us a voicemail. Debbie says, my husband is pushing really hard to retire early. So what do we need to be aware of?
15: Hi, Debbie. First, you need to define what early means. How early is early? You know, some people consider retiring at 67 as the normal. Anything before that would be early retirement. Well, the big driver early is before you're 65. Then you really got to watch for medical insurance costs. They can be substantially higher than you might ever imagine. I've seen somebody in their 60s premiums go for $1,000 to $1,500. So you really got to be sure you answer that question. Now, there are ways you can work with that to make that better. And there are answers further for lowering that healthcare cost. But that definitely is the biggest one. And sometimes employers, if there's a buyout package, will provide retirement healthcare at a discount for a period of time. So if that's available, you know, again, that answers that question. But that's probably the biggest question that needs to be answered is how are you going to handle the healthcare cost? Then you have to look at what are your income needs? How much income do you need? And again, at what age are you going to start this that you need to provide that income over the retirement years? The earlier you retire, the more concerned you have to be to covering inflation, which is, again, it's very doable. And there are strategies to overcome that. And reinvesting income over a period of time is one of the best out there, in my opinion. So you need to look at that, need to make sure you're considering that. Sometimes you can take more out of retirement accounts early, knowing that you're going to be taking Social Security later, which Social Security being one of the other important questions that need to be asked. When are you going to take that? There are benefits and drawbacks to taking it at 62. It just depends on your situation. Then I would be looking at taxes. Often people go to retire and they think, well, I make $130,000. I make $120,000. You know, whatever that dollar amount is, they think they've got to replace that in income benefits. And that's just simply not true. What you really want to look at is your net paycheck. What do you actually spend monthly? When somebody tells me their net paycheck, not the gross, because in retirement, you're no longer going to be paying for example, Social Security taxes. Those go away. So that and your taxes overall will decrease. So again, that net paycheck is something very vital information I want to know so I can determine how much income they're going to need. Because if we replace the net paycheck and then we back taxes into that, then we can have a great understanding of what it's going to take to actually live on. So taxes are consideration. How much is your net paycheck? Because that's what we're going to need to match for you to maintain your lifestyle. Most people come in and say that one of their first requirements is to maintain their current lifestyle. I've heard people say they don't want to be eating cat food or dog food, that they want to maintain that lifestyle. So that's very important for most people. If you understand what the income numbers are and what you need, then you got to look to see if you've got enough dollars to support that income for that lifestyle. That's one of the big determining factors is can you produce enough income off the investments you have for you to live off of. One of the important things to answer is, what is the investment lifestyle you have? One of the important things you need to consider is how you have those dollars invested. If you're invested for growth, you need to be really careful about withdrawal rates. If you're invested for income, the income tends to be far more sustainable, and often you could take more than you can from a growth strategy, because you're not ever, as we say, selling the chickens, you're just eating the eggs. Depending on your investment style, whether you're in growth or income, can greatly impact how much income you can take from those assets. So that is also something that's very important to look at. A general rule, we can take significantly more from an income model than versus a growth model, because we don't have to worry about selling assets off in a bad market. As I tell everyone, there's no 20-year period in the market where we don't see significant volatility of some sort. It is just a fact. That's why when they talk about the market, they always use the word average. One of the other things you can look at is possibly working part-time and making some additional income, therefore reducing your income need that you pull from your retirement accounts. As I said earlier, how much income you need is a real important question to be answered. A lot of times, you can reduce the amount of income you need withdrawal from your retirement accounts by simply working part-time. I'll never forget a client that he really loved playing golf. And so he discovered that he could work at a pro shop, play as much golf as he wanted, or very significant discounts for normal costs because he was an employee. And he made what we call walking around money that he made part-time that helped him get by with having to take less dollars from his retirement accounts. So not only did he reduce the need for pulling from the retirement accounts, he also found something fun to do that supported his golf habit, as a lot of people know is not necessarily a cheap habit. But this allowed him to earn the part-time wage and yet still have some fun and make some extra cash to live off of. So those are all things that I would want to answer before I actually retire early. Hope that helps. Great question, Debbie.
17: Thanks, Greg. We always appreciate your insight. Remember, if you have a question that you would like to ask Greg, you can visit our website, MeliaGroup.com. That's M-E-L-I-A group.com, and send in your question. I'm Sarah Samuels here with David Scranton and our local retirement income advisor in Tulsa, Oklahoma, Greg Melia of Melia Advisory Group. If you've been dreaming of retiring early and what that would look like, well, you might want to wake up and pay attention to the show, because it's not all roses and unicorns out there, right, Dave? There are some potential pitfalls, including potentially less Social Security benefits, having private insurance covering medical expenses until 65. So what else do people need to know, Dave, if they're considering retiring early?
11: Well, it's interesting because there's an acronym for it, FIRE or something like
17: that. I've heard of
11: that,
17: right, yes.
11: Which is financially independent, retire early, I think.
17: Yes, and I believe that's geared towards people really in their 30s and 40s, even younger than people that, you know, our audience really that we'd speak to every day.
11: And what brings the FIRE movement on is the crypto and all that, all the crypto millionaires, so they get excited. And if crypto holds and continues to grow, maybe, you know, they can retire early. So it always goes back to, as we always talk about, Sarah, what you want retirement to look like. It's the Bahamas trip, right? Is that what you want? You want to spend a month or two there every winter? Do you want to go to the mountains for a summer or to the shore in the summertime up somewhere in the Northeast? If those are things that you want and you are moving toward a retirement that you've dreamt about, then maybe working part-time will get in your way. Working part-time means you can't do all the things you want. So it kind of defeats the purpose of retiring in the first place. But if you're just somebody who's leaving because maybe you don't like your work anymore, because you don't like your boss, then, okay, maybe leaving and retiring early and working part-time won't be a detriment to your retirement goals.
17: There are a lot of business owners out there. My dad, he's in his early 70s and he's still working. So what if you're one of those people and you're looking to retire later in life? We'll share some tips and things that you need to know coming up. I'm Sarah Samuels here with David Scranton and our local retirement income advisor in Tulsa, Oklahoma, Greg Melia. We'll be right back.
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17: I'm Sarah Samuels along with David Skrull, and we're joined by our local retirement income advisor in Tulsa, Oklahoma. Greg Melia is here to answer this week's Ask Greg questions. And today we're talking about this idea of retiring early versus retiring late. And a lot of people, they dream of retiring early. They make it a goal, but there are a lot of pitfalls, including less Social Security benefits, less time for your investments to grow, which means potentially less income generation, funding your own healthcare expenses, at least until Medicare kicks in. But Dave, what about the other side of the equation, right? People that maybe own their own business, they love what they do. They're looking to stay in the workforce a little bit longer and actually retire later.
11: Mm-hmm. Well, there are lots of benefits to that too, because people are living longer and longer. And the reason the Social Security full retirement age was age 65 for years, it's 67 now, but the reason it was 65 was because, you know, the average life expectancy was 67. So the idea was you have to retire at some point or you're just going to die in the saddle. And frankly, Social Security Administration never worried about running out of money because the average person lived for only 2 years. Well, that's all changing now. People are living to be 90, right?
17: Right. That's 30 years or more versus 2 years.
11: Right. So if you retire at 70, you have to plan for 20 years. If you retire at 50, not only do you have to deal with the issues you just mentioned, but also you have to plan for 40 years. And that's a much, much bigger difference.
17: And we always talk about, too, how with retirement being a longer term liability, it can be difficult to plan that far in advance. And now you're adding another decade on top of how long you can be planning.
11: You always want to have a surcharge in how much income your investments are generating. Income in the form of interest and dividends, right? Because remember, like we talk about on the show all the time, you don't want to take principal. You don't want to use the 4% withdrawal rule or use the buckets of money withdrawal strategy. You want to just take your interest and dividends. To me, if somebody's retiring in their late 60s, it's nice if the amount of interest and dividends their portfolio is generating between that and Social Security is 20 or 30% higher than what they want today for income. In other words, they have a 20, 30% buffer. Now, they may reinvest some of that extra interest and dividend at the beginning, but they've got a buffer for inflation and home health care and everything. If you're retiring in your early mid-50s, that buffer might be 50% or 60%. So not only now do you have to fund a longer retirement, but your buffer's got to be that much bigger because you might live longer. And it's hard to hit that mark at that young age.
17: It's time now for another question for our local advisor in Tulsa, Oklahoma, Greg Melia, to answer. And we actually have Howard. And Howard has an interesting problem. So he says, I'm really enjoying working. I love my job, but my wife wants me to retire early so we can travel. How can I explain to her the benefits of working longer?
15: Well, Howard, that's a tough question. And I think this is really more of a conversation, you know, as they say, happy wife, happy life. But in this situation, it may not be so true, because if you really love what you do and you get a lot of value out of that and you lose that, this could put you in a position where you're not a happy person to live with for her. So I think this is really a very in-depth conversation. You can argue that working longer allows you to build up more savings to give you more income later, so you can actually spend more later. But at the same time, not knowing what your health situation is, I'd want to consider that. You know, if health is a question for either one of you, then I would definitely make the priority of retiring sooner versus later. However, that depends, again, if you have enough income, and assuming you do, but I'd want to make sure you've got enough income to cover your current needs and throughout retirement, so you have enough to reinvest and continue growing incomes. So a lot really goes into that question. I find that people who really find their job rewarding probably need to keep working. You know, if you love what you do, it's not work, and it's part of who you are, and you really enjoy it. I think as we enter into our winter of life, we will slow down and desire that slower pace. But at this time, it sounds like that's not really true for you. Probably if I were you, one of the things I would do would be to take whatever vacation time I have and actually travel with her. You know, if you're doing 2 to 4 weeks a year, which is what most people have for vacation time, then you're probably going to get enough traveling to satisfy. At least I think it would. I don't know your wife, but I would think if you did take whatever time you have and you committed towards traveling with her, then that would probably lessen her desire to want to travel, maybe have you retire early. So in other words, probably some type of compromise where you both come together and you talk through these things. You know, what are the life expectancies for either one of you? If you have a lot short life expectancies, again, that argues for retiring sooner. If you hold on to retirement or you wait, then obviously you have far longer time to save more money and grow income. Social Security grows for you for waiting. The income does. Every year you delay it, you get the delayed credits and really increase your Social Security if you wanted to. So those are all things for not retiring early. But again, if you've really got bad health or something of that nature, or the money is questionable to you, I definitely keep working. And again, take the compromise road of just trying to travel as much as you can with her. But again, I think this boils down to just really having a good conversation about all of these matters that we discussed here. Great question.
17: Thanks, Greg. We'll be talking to you a little bit more later on in the show. Remember, if you have an Ask Greg question, all you need to do to send your question to the show is visit our website, meliagroup.com. And we've been talking about the benefits and consequences, really, of retiring early versus retiring late. So if you retire early, you could miss out on Social Security benefits. You could miss out on your investments generating more money so you can have more income later in life. You also have to fund your own healthcare expenses, at least until age 65. There's a lot of benefits for retiring early. Dave, you mentioned that the age for Social Security, the full retirement age, is 67.
11: Yeah, that's in, but you still accrue benefits all the way to age 70. It goes up 8% a year, you know, simple interest.
17: Right.
11: But the reality is that it also depends on health. And that's why I said that at the end, because we've all heard of people that have retired at 67, died at 68, or retired at 70, died at 73. And that's not the point. You can't take your money with you. So health is a big part of it. Longevity in your family is a big part of it. And saying, hey, am I okay? Can I work longer? Now, you don't know. You can feel like you're in good health, work longer, and still keel over unexpectedly, but that has to be part of the equation.
17: So we've talked about retiring early, retiring late, but I think our viewers want to know, well, how do I figure out when it's the right time for me to retire? We'll help you answer that question.
9: More with Dave, Sarah, and Greg coming up next. This is the Retirement Income Program.
18: 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Because if they specialize in the latter, they're more likely to invest your retirement accounts into bond mutual funds rather than individual bonds and bond-like instruments. Why is this important? Because when an investor

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1: How can you really determine when is the right time for you to consider retirement?
2: You know, we talk about the investments all the time, and one of the biggest things is that transition, right? First of all, before you get to retirement, you need to make that transition from being total return focused on your investment, regardless of whether that return comes from income, interest and dividends, or growth, capital appreciation, right? If you think about it, early on in your life, all you want is your investments to go up in value. You don't care if it's from dividends or interest reinvested or from appreciation. You want it to go up. When you get to retirement, you want to have an income first, growth second approach, where you're focusing on maximizing interest and dividends, income first, and then growth or capital appreciation second. Now, we always talk about how you should do that 10 years out of retirement, but the reality of it is, if somebody had enough money now and said, hey, I want to retire today, can I make that transition, snap my fingers? Well, probably yes, because your investments have probably done well and do so. So again, to me, Sarah, one of the most important factors, financially speaking, is, okay, if I took all my investments and I were able to generate 5 or 6% interest or dividends, is that enough? If I tack on Social Security, is that enough? Oh, I'm not getting Social Security for a few years? Well, then, okay, if I spend down old principal for the next few years, is it stopgap? Then will I still have enough income being generated from my remaining investments to supplement Social Security to make it work? Then do I have a buffer? Right? When I take the buffer on top of that, do I have that 20% buffer? Do I have that 50% buffer? Whatever I need based upon the age at which I decide to retire. And it gets harder because value of money, money grows exponentially. So the later you start or the earlier you retire, the less time you have.
1: Well, it can be very difficult for people to make that decision. Now let's hear from some more of our listeners and our next Ask Greg question. Remember, if you have a question that you would like to ask Greg, you can visit our website, MeliaGroup.com. That's Melia, M-E-L-I-A, group.com, and send us your Ask Greg question there. We have a question here from Paul, and Paul says, I'm only 49 and I'm trying to figure out if I want to retire early or stay working. What should I consider?
3: Hi, Paul. That would be an unusual question for me. In all the years I've been doing this, I don't think I've had anybody ever retire quite that early. And it really is a loaded question because it really depends on so many factors. First, obviously, this puts you in retirement for many, many years. Do you have enough savings built up to handle that? This is where you'd want a lot of cushion. You want enough dollars producing enough income where you're reinvesting at least half that income to buy future income streams. In other words, we always call it eating the egg and leaving the chicken, but having enough eggs to keep buying more chickens, tongue-in-cheek manner. So definitely would want to be reinvesting a significant amount of income because that is a long time to be retired. Not impossible. You just want to be real careful here and make sure that you've got your T's crossed and your I's dotted, as they say. Then I'd also start really questioning what is it that you're wanting and why do you want to retire so early? Many people at this age are struggling with parents that need help. And so they're not able to travel a lot because that's usually the situation. If that's not you, that's great. But I see it quite frequently. 50s is usually the time you take care of your parents and you have to stick around until travel becomes difficult. So again, you have to ask yourself, what is it that you're either running to or you're running away from something? Are you done with work and you burned out and you just need a break? And maybe just take some time off, or possibly maybe a part-time job for a while, or maybe even contract labor sometimes that's available, and just take a break. If you love what you do and you find your work rewarding, then you most likely would not be looking at retirement. So really a lot goes into this. The main thing though would definitely would be having enough income to live off of and to be sure you've got enough reinvested at

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3: I was singing.
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4: Okay.
3: Because instead of like writing that email, we go, oh, I'll just let ChatGPT do it.
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4: Or I was complaining with an electrician and he sent me this response and I could tell it was AI and I just said nice AI response to him. 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
3: You know what? 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
4: correct,
3: come on over.
4: Call people out for their AI use.
3: AI rot. 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
8: 100 days and counting. I'm Carmen Roberts, Fox News. Today marks 100 days since the war with Iran started, and it appears the peace talks are at a standstill. U.S. forces downed two more Iranian attack drones threatening the Strait of Hormuz today. President Trump's defending his decision to launch the war, telling NBC's Meet the Press,
9: I had to stop a country, very powerful, very dangerous country, from having a nuclear weapon, because they'd use it. They'd blow up the world. They'd blow up the Middle East. They'd blow up Israel. They'd come here. They'd blow up Europe. Okay, they're crazy people.
8: Fox's Trey Yingston, Tel Aviv, reports on a social media post from Iran's top negotiator.
10: Iran's parliament speaker, Mohammad Khalibaf, posted on X. He says, quote, the naval blockade against the Iranian nation and today's U.S. green light to the Zionist regime turn of American bases and assets in the region into legitimate targets. A translation there indicating that the parliament speaker is connecting the strikes today in Lebanon and the ongoing U.S. naval blockade to the broader agreement with the United States. And again, he is echoing that parliament member threatening Israel with missiles tonight.
8: In Ohio, police are searching for at least two shooters who opened fire and wounded a dozen people at a festival, Fox's Madison Scarpino reports.
11: Police say that the suspect shot people as young as 14 years old, and the shooting happening at what was supposed to be a fun family festival. It's described as one of the most joyous and celebrated events in the community, and locals who were there say this type of tragedy happens way too often. City officials say because it was a festival, tons of roads were closed, people were trying to get out of there, golf carts were everywhere, so it was challenging for first responders to get to the patients, but all were off of the scene in an hour. The rest of the two-day festival is now canceled.
8: And two of those victims are in critical condition. 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
25: Kids learn things from you, certain behaviors, certain
26: unfortunately,
25: traits.
26: Yes.
25: What do you think your kid learned?
26: My daughter is a smartass.
25: Is she?
26: Oh, yeah. It is obnoxious answer followed by obnoxious answer. And then I'll be like, I'm being serious right now. I'm being serious right now.
25: And you're like, oh.
26: And I can't say it's all my fault. I can't do anything about it.
25: Ian learned from me potty mouth.
26: Oh, yeah? You're a swearer?
25: Yes. I mean, it actually started... I'll never forget, we were on 24th Street and Camelback here in Phoenix, Arizona. And he was probably 2.5 in the back seat.
26: Just dropping F-bombs?
25: Well, this guy cut right in front of me, and I slammed on the brake. And then out of the back, I hear, F-bomb. And I'm like, the perfect timing. You know?
26: I learned it from watching you, all right?
25: Yes, exactly.
26: That's and then, funny. I never swear around my kids.
25: Oh, it's, yeah. I try not to.
26: We were in the ocean, and I was holding my son. He was probably 6. And we were looking at something, and then we turn around, and there is this, like, 20-foot wave that is about to crash down on us. And I went, oh, blank. And then we got hit by the wave, and I said, I asked him if he was okay. And he was like, yeah. And he goes, and Dad, you said a bad word. I was like, well, we almost died. I have an excuse.
25: Just this one time.
26: Yeah.

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5: So I have a certain packing trick that I do.
6: For a vacation?
5: Yes. Okay. You talked about taking all these flights. Mm-hmm. Is that I lay out what I want to bring, because we all have like our favorite pair of jeans, our favorite shoes, right, and jackets and stuff like that. And then you take pictures of it all and you say, I'm going to Mexico for 4 days or wherever you're going, and look up the weather and then tell me what I'm missing and tell me what I have too much of, and then come up with 10 outfits. And then, whew, hallelujah, it puts everything all together so you can wear like this jacket without those jeans or that dress or whatever it may be.
6: Does it ever say you don't need these two things?
5: Yes.
6: Oh, that's really cool.
5: They say like you don't need two pairs of blue shoes. But okay. I'm like, I like both.
6: Shut up, ChatGPT. You don't know style.
5: So if you're going on a trip this summer and you're wondering like an easy way to pack, you ought to try that out.
6: That's really cool.
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8: I'm Kathleen Maloney. President Trump celebrating the positive May jobs report, but not happy that the news resulted in stock market losses.
9: It should be the opposite way. You know, if you go back 15 or 20 years, when you had good reports, the market went up. Nowadays, when you have good reports, the market goes down because they think they're going to raise interest rates. There's no reason to raise interest rates.
8: He spoke on NBC's Meet the Press. All eyes on the Senate now after House lawmakers passed a resolution to limit the Iran war. House Minority Leader Hakeem Jeffries tells Fox's The Sunday Briefing.
10: End this reckless and costly war of choice and put the American people first, which is what the president promised that he was going to do. Not start wars in the Middle East, but stop them.
8: It is unclear if the Senate will vote on the House resolution. 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
9: This is a Fox News alert. Missiles are flying. I'm Carmen Roberts. A new escalation in the Middle East. Israel says Iran has been firing missiles at its territory. It's the first such attack since the April ceasefire. And Fox's Trey Yingst reports from Tel Aviv that the attack has been widespread and that many of the people in the northern part of Israel have rushed to bomb shelters.
10: There are currently missiles in the skies of this country. We just saw one soaring toward the northern city of Haifa from our position here in Tel Aviv. The Iranians say they are responding because of the Israeli strikes that took place earlier today against the Lebanese capital of Beirut, and that followed Hezbollah strikes on northern Israel. I'm speaking now with regional intelligence sources who say they believe the Iranians feel that they are confident there will not be a U.S. or Israeli response to this missile fire, but regional sources tell Fox News they expect a harsh response to this ongoing missile attack.
9: And President Trump does not want that to happen. He told Axios he's going to call Israeli Prime Minister Netanyahu and tell him not to strike back because Iran didn't hurt anyone. And he warned that a counterstrike could escalate a long-running cycle of the conflict and that the U.S. is close to a deal with Iran and he doesn't want that blown up. Well, before the attack, President Trump talked about that deal and said that he was still optimistic about it. But Democratic Senator Mark Warner tells Fox News,
5: while there has been some incremental progress, we don't have regime change. I think the new crowd is worse than the prior supreme leader. We know we don't have the enriched uranium, and I think it's going to be extraordinarily difficult to get it out.
9: And on the other war front, UK Prime Minister Keir Starmer is hosting Ukrainian President Zelensky for a critical meeting to discuss the war in Ukraine. 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
27: All right, let's do it. The Markley, Van Camp, and Robbins Show. I'm Jamie Markley. David Van Camp enjoying vacation. There's Scott Robbins.
28: Happy Friday.
27: Are you happy?
28: I am happy. I'm happy it's Friday. Yes.
27: Okay. Because yep. I walk in today, and you're out of your mind.
28: Well, you know,
27: on a number of things. This will be a fun one today.
28: There's so many stories today, and one in particular that really sticks in my craw.
27: Which one is that?
28: It's the Iran athlete story.
27: Okay, we'll get to that in a second.
28: We got to get to it in a second because it makes me absolutely nuts.
27: We got a jobs report.
0: Very encouraging.
28: I saw that, yeah.
0: That's great news. More on that.
28: Very good news.
0: In a bit.
28: Yeah.
0: With California, a lot of people are like, man, it's been exciting because you've got, you know, two Republicans that could really, like, win for governor and mayor of California. And all of a sudden, let's just get to the latest reporting from Fox News and Matt Penn. Roll it.
2: Well, Jackie, we are at L.A. County's massive processing center. This is the location where all of the ballots are supposed to be shipped and counted. And in the latest ballot dump, L.A. County says it processed 81,000 votes since the first big election night numbers, but there's still 688,000 to go. Karen Bass is strengthening her lead, picking up about 12,000 votes yesterday. Spencer Pratt added about 6,000 and remains in second. Third place, Nithya Ram added nearly 11,000 votes, eating away at Pratt's lead.
0: Okay.
28: Here we go.
0: That makes people nervous, all right?
2: In the governor's race, an estimated 60% of the vote is processed. Republican Steve Hilton remains number one. Democrat Javier Becerra picked up 158,000 votes and is closing in on Hilton within about one percentage point. Democrat Tom Steyer in third. Now, the most recent mail-in ballots that were processed are favoring Democrats, as many analysts suggested they would. Inside the ballot processing center here in L.A. County, any ballot that was postmarked by Election Day Tuesday must be counted by law. The process takes so long in part because each ballot must have its signature verified, and if there's an issue, there's a 10-day period to have it cured. California's Secretary of State is defending it all, writing, accuracy comes before speed. California is the nation's largest voting state with millions of ballots to process and count. Taking the time to do this work correctly protects voters' rights and ensures the integrity of our election. Now, the state of California...
0: No, it's right for cheating.
2: It still has 3.6 million ballots left to be counted.
28: 3.6 million.
2: So at this rate, it is very likely that we'll be standing here on Monday, reporting to you on Monday, with many more ballots to be counted.
0: Yeah.
28: Unbelievable. It, Dancing with the Stars can get this done in an hour.
0: Okay. Well, look at Florida.
28: I know. Everybody's figured this out. By the way, you're in the tech capital of the universe, right? In California?
0: Yes.
28: And this is what you're doing?
0: Yes.
28: You're checking signatures on hand? Siri, by hand?
0: Steve Hilton actually brought that part up.
3: Around the world, they're laughing at California, saying these guys that think they're the head of the center of the technology revolution, AI, Silicon Valley, all of these things, they're changing the world, but they can't run an election.
0: Right.
28: They can't run an election.
0: Or they can, and they're choosing not to.
28: They can. Here's the thing, too. The Steyer thing is really amazing to me, because that's the party that hates billionaires.
0: Exactly.
28: Hates them.
0: Unless he's a nut like that guy.
28: Right, exactly. Unless you're a nut, and then of course...
0: We need our billionaire.
28: You're in the nut party, yes.
0: Yeah.
28: Golly.
0: Steve Hilton also said this.
3: It's insane. this election system that they've created here is just another monument to their uselessness, another version of high-speed rail. The whole thing is insane. I mean, the fact that you're sending out mail ballots to every single person on a voting roll that is wildly inaccurate, the whole thing is a joke, just like pretty much everything else they try and do here.
28: Well, he's absolutely 100% right. I like him more today than I did yesterday.
0: Really?
28: For saying that, because that's exactly read my mind. The first thing I thought of this morning when I got up and read this stuff. It's like, you have to be kidding me. But we talked about this yesterday, how you kind of knew it was going to happen.
0: You felt it coming. Like when they were setting it up. That first clip from Kornacki on NBC Tuesday night.
28: Mm-hmm.
0: Saying, now wait a second, the mail-in votes, this is going to be a big deal, and it's going to favor, you know, Democrats.
28: Right.
0: We're setting you up ahead of time so you won't be surprised when the fix is in. That's what a lot of people are thinking.
28: Gosh.
0: Did you hear Steve Hilton talk about what the whistleblower told him?
28: No.
0: Oh, roll it.
3: I had a whistleblower that contacted me from a post office describing that there they had different buckets they were supposed to put the ballots in after they come in after election.

0: 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Dr. Justin Imami has changed so many lives. Now it's your turn.
1: Athlete or athletes, because they pushed back on the ruling government.
2: Well, there is the planned execution of Iranian boxing champ Mohammad Javed.
1: Yeah, they're going to kill him.
2: Afeyasani.
1: Yeah. What was his crime? Organizing and being part of a protest.
2: Well, he was arrested by the IRGC in March 2020 following his participation in the March 2019 nationwide protest.
1: Yeah.
2: Yeah.
1: Make an example out of him. We're going to kill him.
2: Yeah, we don't care who you are.
1: No.
2: Boxing champ?
1: They
2: dead.
1: Don't care.
2: Yeah. Yeah, the Iranian judiciary charged him with corruption on earth.
1: That's an interesting.
2: Yeah, that's a capital offense.
1: Hmm. Mm-hmm. What was it again? I'm sorry.
2: Corruption on earth.
1: Corruption on earth.
2: Yes.
1: Wow.
2: Can you imagine if our politicians had to live under that?
1: Yeah. That's
2: uh-oh.
1: That's a lot of real estate.
2: A lot of dead people.
1: When you say on earth.
2: Whew.
1: Holy cow.
2: Man, oh, man. Story goes on to say the Olympians, headlined by women's tennis legend Martina Navratilova and British swimming gold medalist Sharon Davies, call on world governing powers and sports bodies to intervene to prevent the execution.
1: Good Lord. Yeah.
2: What does that mean? We call on the United Nations to do something?
1: Yeah, they're
2: that's hilarious.
1: Yeah, they'll stop it.
2: You might as well just call Trump. Hey, these people, could you do something about that?
1: Yeah.
2: As far as, you know, talks with Iran, there's more demands they make, and Trump's trying to be patient. We'll see where it goes.
1: But again, this is what we're dealing with.
2: Yeah, it is.
1: This is who you're trying to make a deal with. All right, people who execute Olympic athletes because they protested the government.
2: Or just 40,000 citizens that protest.
1: Again, they do the same. You push back at all. Yeah.
2: Yes, that's just part of it.
1: Yeah, and that wasn't really as much execution, just like mass murder.
2: Yeah.
1: Yeah, those people. So, I mean, it's... But I read that today, and I'm like, and again, you've got the Hamas factions in this country,
2: mm-hmm.
1: but this is who you're advocating for. This is the government that you're advocating for.
2: Correct.
1: The one that kills athletes or executes them. Cuts hands off, pokes eyes out, all that good stuff.
2: Another story out there.
1: Yeah.
2: And I didn't see a whole lot of legacy media cover this one this morning, but it's certainly out there. The Southern Poverty Law Center has been indicted.
1: This is another one. Man, you're hitting 100 today or 1,000 today.
2: What do you mean?
1: Three in a row, these stories that are just audacious today.
2: It's wild, man.
1: It is.
2: Well, you know what? Instead of just me reading it, let's get a news, you know, expert. Kevin Cork, I like the way he delivered this story on Fox. Check it.
3: According to the feds, the Southern Poverty Law Center, which of course claims to be an anti-white group, was actually funding hate. The feds say the SPLC used donor money to reimburse Klansmen from the KKK for cross burnings and even their notorious white robes. Can you believe it? They're also accused of paying white nationalists and KKK members to stay in those respective groups.
2: Did you hear that part?
1: Yeah.
2: To stay in the group. I want out. I don't want to be in the KKK anymore. No. Nah, we'll pay you to stay in
1: it.
2: The
1: groups,
3: even when the people said they wanted out. Two Klans members who wanted to leave were paid $1,200 a month to stay in the group. According to the new filing, over $4 million in cash was sent to hate groups using fake companies. In fact, one of the shell companies was called Rare Books Warehouse. Clearly, they're trying to obfuscate what it was all about.
2: Hey, why are you getting all that money from Rare Books Warehouse? I did a special signing for him.
1: Yeah.
2: Well, what'd you sign? Oh, okay, so I didn't sign anything.
1: I just sold. Yeah.
2: I decided to stay in the KKK. Mm-hmm. Okay, anyway.
3: Over roughly the same time period that the SPLC was doling out cash to creepy Klansmen, its net assets...

0: balloon from around $238 million to $786 million. That's between 2010 and 2023.
1: Yeah, about the time the Biden administration was telling us the biggest fear we face is white supremacy in this country.
2: Yeah.
1: That's the biggest threat to our democracy.
2: Yeah. It's not the Chinese, not the Iranians.
1: No. No, white nationalists and white supremacy within our borders.
2: Just insanity.
1: But they couldn't find enough of it, so they were paying people to be a part of it.
2: Yeah, we'll get you a robe. We'll get you a fitted robe.
1: Oh, gosh.
2: This is nuts.
1: That's incredible.
2: It is nuts.
1: Yeah.
2: Southern Poverty Law Center needs to go away.
1: This could be it, man.
2: The plug needs to be pulled on that. It's been exposed. And you know, people, why would they do that? Well, they need to keep it up.
1: Oh, yeah.
2: It's their business.
1: I mean, there's a lack of racism in the country, so they got to pay for more.
2: Some.
1: Absolutely.
2: Yes. And if we can get hoods on them, better. And torches and burning crosses.
1: Right.
2: All that.
1: For the Democratic Party, we need to lead in AI and racism. Yeah, and boy, we need to create it.
2: We got to get it done.
1: Man.
2: We're depleting our funds.
1: Well, they've got a Nazi sympathizer as far as a candidate for Senate in Maine.
2: Yes. Yeah.
1: They got that going for them.
2: Yeah, that guy.
1: And then they had that big dump yesterday from the failing New York Times. But people are calling that the old catch and kill.
2: Oh, yeah.
1: And it, man, with that story with Plattner and the way it was laid out, I mean, we'll get into it as far as what did the story say? And then what did the accusers of domestic violence actually say to the failing New York Times? Yep. Yeah, we'll be getting into that and the five stories we're watching today coming right up.

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0: The Markley Van Camp and Robin Show. Thank you very much for being here. I'm Jamie Markley. David Van Camp on vacation. He'll be back next week. There's Scott Robbins. Mm-hmm. You know what it's time for. The five stories we're watching today.
1: 1, 2, 3, 4, 5.
0: All right. And today, in no particular order, some wild ones. Start with number 5. Talked about it just a little bit. The Southern Poverty Law Center was indicted. DOJ has obtained a superseding indictment against them, charging the organization with 11 federal counts, including wire fraud, bank fraud, false statements to a bank, and money laundering conspiracy.
2: Yep. Shut her down.
0: They funneled, allegedly, $4.1 million between 2010 and 2023 to informants embedded inside extremist organizations, including the KKK, Aryan Nations, and National Alliance.
2: Yep.
0: Paying people to stay in the KKK.
2: Yes.
0: Funding the robes.
2: Yeah, give them. Yeah, absolutely.
0: And the
2: yeah.
0: cross burning.
2: Yeah, uniforms were supplied.
0: Yes.
2: Yes.
0: Man, oh man. Racist propaganda, living expenses, organizational expansion, rallies. They're helping fund it.
2: I got the special KKK rate. So if you have like more than 5, so you get a discount.
0: It's like AAA.
2: Right.
0: You get triple K.
2: Right.
0: All right.
2: K.
0: Got it. Story number 4. The FBI launched a major fraud takedown in Ohio, charging 14 individuals across multiple schemes that allegedly stole more than $50 million from taxpayers. The centerpiece is the $30 million Medicaid behavioral health fraud scheme based in the Cincinnati area.
2: Mm-hmm.
0: And, man, without independent journalists like Luke Rosiak and Shirley.
2: Yeah, Nick Shirley.
0: Where'd we be? Where's Scott Pelley?
2: Exactly.
0: He's
2: going
0: to have some time on it. Break some
2: exactly.
0: stories, dude.
2: We asked the thieves what they had to say. About.
0: I wonder what made you do this? Probably the money. There, Scott. According to prosecutors, the defendants allegedly billed Medicaid for mental health and behavioral health services that was supposed to be for kids, for children. Unbelievable.
2: It is. It really is.
0: Well, and the services were either exaggerated, fabricated, or just not done at all. And it was on taxpayer dime. There you go.
2: Mm-hmm.
0: Story number 3. What do you want to pick? How about Graham Plattner?
2: Okay, I'll take Graham Plattner for $500.
0: It just gets worse.
2: Mm-hmm.
0: Failing New York Times had a story yesterday from former girlfriends who described him as volatile, heavy drinking, unfaithful, intimidating, and abusive, which he denies, by the way. But the one accuser that was guaranteed, hey, we're going to tell your story, they didn't. They didn't show any of the text she provided. They didn't tell her whole story, and she's feeling like she was used.
2: She was.
0: And this was a gift to the Democrats. It was almost like a catch and kill to make him not seem as bad as, you know, he really is.
2: The old catch and kill. Yep.
0: Oh, yeah. Story number 2, and this isn't covered that much, in Oklahoma, the Tulsa School Board bond fraud case has expanded. Prosecutors have filed 27 criminal charges against 3 individuals accused of participating in a fraud scheme involving the public school's bonds fund through contracts, and then somebody's getting paid. You got to watch it at every level.
2: Man, I'm telling you, fraud is everywhere.
0: It really is.
2: It is everywhere.
0: And then story number 1, the U.S. economy added 172,000 jobs in May. That beat expectations, almost doubled. The unemployment rate held steady at 4.3%, which was in line with what expectations were. So,
2: yeah, I mean, it's still too high, but...
0: Yeah, this is the Markley, Van Camp, and Robin Show.
2: One thing I did notice, because I'm the gas price hound.
0: You are.
2: Is that it was down almost 10 cents from where it was a week ago.
0: You feeling better than
2: a gallon. Yeah, well, I mean.
0: Is that your number one story of the day?
2: Well, that's kind of coincides with the jobs numbers. You go, wow, things aren't as gloomy and doomy as I made them out to be.
0: Well, maybe.
2: Yeah.
0: So the Plattner story, we got to get into that, I suppose.
2: Oh, my gosh.
0: And he's denying it. Chris Hayes had him on PMS Now.
2: Was that
0: all planned?
2: Was that a kissing contest? They had
0: well, some on? People said he asked him actually some good questions. It was almost, you know, surprising.
2: Do you agree with that?
0: I'll let you hear it
2: okay,
0: for yourself.
2: All right. That's worse.
0: Yeah, we can get into that. And then some also funny stuff out there. The round of What's Your Story coming right up.

0: 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We'll bring you the very latest on our severe weather threat.
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2: This is a Fox News alert. I'm Kathleen Maloney. Iran launching a large missile attack against Israel.
3: Four waves of Iranian ballistic missiles have targeted civilian areas of Israel. The Iranians say this is in response to the IDF strikes that targeted the Hezbollah stronghold of southern Beirut earlier today.
2: Fox's Trey Yingston, Tel Aviv. President Trump says any deal to end the war with Iran has to prevent the country from getting nuclear weapons by any means.
4: They go out and purchase. They acquire. I want to put the word, if they buy or purchase or acquire, you know, you've got to have that in there, too, because that's not developing.
2: The president tells NBC's Meet the Press he's still confident a deal with Iran can be reached despite the continued fighting and Iran's attack on Israel today. 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
3: Fox 23 KRMG Chief Meteorologist James Adelot says we will see partly cloudy skies for the rest of this afternoon. Maybe a chance of a shower later on. We'll see a high 83. Increasing clouds overnight tonight, a 50-50 shot of a shower, and 73 the overnight low. Tomorrow, cloudy skies to begin with and eventually burning off to sunshine with a high near 90. The outlook for Tuesday, sunshine and a high 91. Currently, partly cloudy skies. 83 degrees in Tulsa with news on the hour, the half, and when it breaks. I'm Jeff Sanders on 102.3 KRMG, Tulsa's news and talk.

0: The Markley, Van Camp, and Robin Show. I'm Jamie Markley, the Gen Xer. David Van Camp, he's the millennial. He's on vacation. The sexy boomer, Scott Robbins.
1: Yep.
0: Ready to rage.
1: Well, I feel like the last 25 minutes or so, the rage factor has been like an 11, man.
0: There's a lot of stuff
1: out
0: there.
1: Yeah, there was, man.
0: So the reason this Senate race in Maine is so big is because it could control who wins the Senate.
1: Yeah.
0: Big deal.
1: Mm-hmm.
0: So you get this Graham Platner.
1: By the way, which is the worst candidate ever.
0: Seems to be so.
1: That could win.
0: Yeah. One of them. For sure.
1: Democrat Party is such a joke.
0: So he has had all sorts of negative stories. There's the
1: Nazi
0: tattoo.
1: Rightfully so.
0: Oh, yes. Saying a Purple Heart recipient didn't deserve to live.
1: God.
0: Oh, yeah. Sexting multiple women right after he got married. There's all this stuff. And, of course, the Democrats are, for the most part, standing behind.
1: Oh, yeah, he's one of them.
0: Yes. And then there's the failing New York Times has come out with this story yesterday, talking with several ex-girlfriends, painting him as a bad boyfriend. A lot of people feel like what they were doing was getting in front of this before someone else could come out with the story, and actually all the details would be far worse. And to that, Lindsay Fifield, who dated Platner from 2013 to 2015, one of the ones that talked to the failing New York Times.
1: Mm-hmm.
0: She said that they convinced her to come forward to talk about her experience. But then they left out critical details. So she posted this on X, saying the Times twisted the story into a narrative driven by Platner's Senate campaign.
1: Mm-hmm.
0: She said, it dawned on me that this was really a setup all along. The journalist I trusted, who convinced me to share a story I never wanted to tell, methodically delayed and twisted this into a gift to the Platner campaign, violating the trust of his victims, shattering the trust I placed in them with the most vulnerable story of my life. She had friends telling her, don't trust them.
1: You know what? Here's the thing. I'm going to ask you this question, and I don't want to get too far off track here, but with Platner and all these massive amounts of girlfriends he had,
0: okay.
1: Was this the female, I want to date a bad boy type of mentality? Because how did he pull all this?
0: I don't have any idea what kind of game he has.
1: Yeah,
0: he's
1: got to
0: have some sort of game.
1: Kind of game because, I mean,
0: would guess. I mean, think about him just in front of people like that you've seen. He could be a charming guy. He was kind of life of the party. You saw him at his brother's wedding.
1: Right.
0: He's taking off his shirt and he's singing and he's like life of the party kind of guy.
1: But he's
0: a sure
1: shirt
0: charming
1: off guy, yeah.
0: Yeah. He, not a terrible looking guy.
1: No, not
0: a,
1: and I guess he's got that sort of oozing masculinity, could end a fight in a heartbeat kind of thing, you know?
0: Oh, yeah, protector.
1: Yeah, that sort of thing. And maybe that was his, because the guy's an idiot.
0: Yes, but I think, okay, we're not going to name names.
1: No.
0: But you and I, of all the people we've known, we've been friends for over 30 years. We've known far less that could pull women.
1: Yeah.
0: Than Platner.
1: That's true.
0: That probably answers your question.
1: Okay, there you go. I just wonder, I say, was it the Nazi tattoo that attracted him?
0: No.
1: What was it? Okay.
0: No, it wasn't that.
1: All
0: right. So as we're getting to this story, I can see Scott's biggest concern was, how'd he get the women?
1: There's like seven women stepping up like, oh, this guy.
0: This was over a period of time. If you're a single guy, to say I dated seven women, say over the period of what, 5 or 6 years?
1: Yeah.
0: That's nothing.
1: Yeah, that's good haul. I mean. Yeah.
0: If you're, again, if you're a single guy, I mean, you might find, anyway, we're not going to get into that. Can we get into the friggin' story?
1: But he reeled them in. Yeah. Okay.
0: Yes. It's not that impressive, Scott. I'm telling you.
1: Okay. Maybe not for you.
0: Gee whiz.
1: All right.
0: Back to the victim here. Lindsay Fifield, who is a Virginia conservative, and this is the way this is being framed now, while this is a MAGA operative.
1: Yeah, I know.
0: This is why the New York Times did this the way they did it.
1: Gosh.
0: But she told them that Platner regularly grabbed her by the shoulders hard enough to leave marks. She recounted an incident in which he allegedly twisted her arm behind her back, shoved her into a bedroom, and held the door shut, telling her, stay there until you're calm. She said she eventually fell asleep and left the next morning, according to the Times. He's denied all of that. She also said the Times downplayed the seriousness of her allegations and the stories from multiple other women she was told would be included in the story, but weren't. She said after the story went up, I began to ask them, hey, wait, where are all the stories from the other women? Where are their accusers of sexual assault? Why am I the focus? Why are there 11 paragraphs dedicated to detailing my work history? And why does it say nobody could corroborate what I when I offered them sources that could corroborate? Said I bucked all the advice from my friends and decided to fully trust the Times journalist.
1: Oh, boy.
0: Yeah, that wasn't very smart.
1: No.
0: She said, but where were the screenshots they said they'd use or the mention that I'd supported local Democrats and that most of my family are liberal? Well, the editor said it was too much, they explained. They also failed to include any mention that I did confide in multiple friends through the years that Graham had been abusive long before he was running for office. Those friends confirm they told the Times. So they confirmed it. They just didn't put it in the story.
1: Gosh.
0: So right after this, like, this is planned. It's PMS now. Go ahead before I play the clip.
1: No. I understand how you could perhaps be naive about it because you've never done this before. You got a big newspaper going, yeah, here's what we're going to do. You kind of take it on face value, right?
0: I guess
1: because it's not like you've dealt with these kind of things before.
0: Listen, I don't want to pile on the victim.
1: No, I know.
0: Listen, when the New York Times called me for a quote in a story, I'm like, there's no freaking way because it's going to get twisted. There's just no way. Yeah. I'm not giving you nothing. So forget it. I mean, that was my idea.
1: I forgot
0: and
1: you talked got to, called about this.
0: David and I talked about it, and I talked to a couple other people that I would trust, and like, yeah, I don't see where the win is in that. And I'm like, yeah, I don't either.
1: Mm-hmm.
0: But anyway, there was another dude that was willing to do it, and, you know, it's
1: Did
0: fine.
1: Did they twist it?
0: I never talked to him.
1: Oh, okay, I wondered.
0: But if I figured that they usually do. I mean, they're going to frame every story.
1: Yeah.
0: That's what they do. Anyway, so Plattner goes on. PMS now, Chris Hayes, and he starts going with the story.
2: This is from the Times. Mr. Plattner could be rough with her, Ms. Feifel said, particularly when they were drinking, leaving her shaken and sometimes afraid. In the interviews, she grappled with how to process her experiences. She was quick to note, he never hit me, he never punched me. She said he regularly grabbed her by the shoulders, sometimes hard enough to leave marks. On one occasion, yanked her out of a cab by her wrist after an argument when she wanted to stay in the car. During one argument, she recalled he twisted her arm behind her back, shoved her into a bedroom, and held the door closed from the other side so she couldn't get out, telling her to remain there until she was calm. Eventually, Ms. Feifeld said, she fell asleep and left the next morning. It hurt, she said, but she added, it didn't cause any injury. It didn't break my arm. Did that happen?
3: No, it did not. There are some allegations in this piece that I just want to be kind of unequivocal about are simply not true. Anything alleging physicality, anything alleging that I knew what my tattoo was, these are the statements of someone who's politically motivated. In this piece, there's a lot about my struggling, not being a good boyfriend, certainly self-medicating with alcohol, and I've been very upfront since the beginning of this campaign that was a pretty dark period of my life after I came back from my combat service, and that's what that that's what that kind of life looks like. And
0: isn't that the play?
1: Yep.
0: Yeah, I was a bad boyfriend. I mean, it was PTSD, and what that was. Yeah.
3: So there are things in this that I absolutely will take responsibility for and have been speaking about openly for months now. But those serious allegations are just not true.
0: Oh, okay.
1: Yeah, because I said so.
0: Right.
1: Mm-hmm.
0: Then we need to convince the PMS Now crowd that, hey, it's okay.
1: Question I have here, though, is
0: yeah.
1: What happened to Believe All Women?
0: Good question.
1: Please, man.
0: Yeah. A lot of people have brought that up.
1: We were lectured about that forever.
0: 100%. Yes. Now, as far as the Nazi tattoo, do you believe what he's selling here? Listen to this.
3: Is again, totally false.
2: I do want to follow up one place on this, and I don't want to get too forensic, but, the Times basically reported that they saw texts of hers, including a text in August, I believe August 3rd of last year. This would be before October of last year, in which she basically said that you had a, quote, Nazi tattoo, and she joked about how she's going to go volunteer for Collins. Now, again, this is a text that got sent, so, like, we can place the time, right? This is in August. How does she know it's a Nazi tattoo in August of last year, and you don't know it's a Nazi tattoo in August of last year?
0: No kidding.
3: Well, she certainly didn't send that text to me. So whoever she sent it to and was talking to, I can't say why, but I will say that I certainly didn't know. And and the text messages she's sending to friends who may have recognized it, they didn't tell me that, so.
1: Oh, please.
0: Yeah, you're not buying, nobody's buying that.
1: They kept it from you? And you didn't know. Okay.
0: Guy that will take his shirt off even at his brother's wedding. No one ever said, dude, that's a freaking Nazi tattoo.
1: Right.
0: That was from the concentration camp people.
1: Yes. He didn't know.
0: What, huh?
1: What?
0: What?
1: She didn't send it to me. She sent it to her friends. I don't know anything about it.
0: Yeah. Please.
1: I didn't know.
0: It's past that time. Too much of that nonsense. We do this a couple of times a day. We go around the table. It may not be the biggest story out there, but it caught your attention. Scotty, what's your story today?
1: A bunch of really bad journalists have gotten together and decided that they're going to defend their friend Scott Pelley. Scott Pelley, who got canned from CBS. One of those is another guy who got canned, and that's Terry Moran.
0: Who's also very bad.
1: Yes, horrible, but he had this to say.
0: Okay.
4: There is no journalism enterprise in the Western Hemisphere that has the cultural impact, the political impact, the stature that 60 Minutes does. So the notion that they're trying to fix it, either they're messing it up or something else is going on. And the straightest line, shortest distance between two points is a straight line. I mean, last year, Bill Owens, a longtime executive producer of 60 Minutes, resigned, saying that management was trying to interfere with political content. Anderson Cooper left quietly to be with his family, which is what you say when you don't want to say what you want to say. They fired Cecilia Vega and Sharon Alfonsi, two
0: terrible,
4: fearless, bold journalists, troublemakers. I mean, in a good way, good trouble, right, as John Lewis used to say. And now here's Scott Pelley saying political influence has done this. There's one reason this is happening, which is that the management at CBS wants to curry favor with Trump because the new owner of CBS wants his business interests to come out correctly by his lights under the Trump administration.
0: Okay. All right.
1: Thanks, Terry.
0: You know what? I'm going to switch up my story. Story I want to do instead, and it was a clip that I played before, but I think it's worth playing out. I just got to find it real quick. And that is Brit Hume talking with John Roberts on Fox. And what they were talking about was Pelley getting fired. And I thought it was fascinating because Brit Hume ends up telling pretty much the real deal when it comes to these news TV shows, that the actual hosts don't have that much to do with it. It's the producers that put it on.
1: Mm-hmm.
0: And you had a great example of that with Leslie Stahl when she interviewed Trump and said, it can't be verified, talking about the Hunter Biden laptop,
1: right,
0: because he had the raw footage.
1: Mm-hmm.
0: And you got to see what a hack she was and how much the producers cut and paste things together to make her look smart. I mean, she was completely exposed as a hack. And that's basically what, I don't know if Brit Hume was really saying that, but it seemed that way to me. So I think I found the clip.
1: Brit Hume.
0: Brit Hume. Serious guy.
5: These 60 Minutes correspondents, led now by Scott Pelley, seem to think that they are the guardians of journalistic integrity. and certainly there are stars on that show. But John, it's worth remembering what that show is, how that show works. Like all these television magazine shows, as prominent as the correspondents who narrate them and appear on camera seem to be, those shows are producer-driven. And these correspondents become famous largely because of the good work that is done by producers who go out and do the interviews, supervise the shooting and the editing of the pieces and so on, and the writing as well. And the correspondents come in to do a couple of interviews, narration, and appear on camera. So they get to be pretty big stars that way.
4: They do.
5: On a show, John, as you well know, which has for at least a significant part of the year the best lead-in in television, which is to say the NFL on Sunday. So I think these people are a little self-important, to say the least.
0: Well, yeah, there you go.
1: Well, I 100% agree. Yeah.
0: It's his nice way of saying it. Pompous hack. It's what he is. They prop him up. Now they just got to find what? Another pompous jackass to take his place.
1: Right, exactly. And they can just say whatever they want about their company, and we're supposed to go, they're journalists. Okay.
0: Even Katie Couric said they had to fire him. Seriously.
1: Wow, really?
0: Kat. Yeah.
1: Wow.
0: A thief hired a Waymo. We got to get to that for Nimrods and a news update next.

0: Warmer weather is finally here, and that means cookouts,
1: ball games,
0: and maybe enjoying some time on the water.
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1: News update. The Iranian foreign minister says the Iran war will end only when it ends in Lebanon. And on it goes. And now Nimrods. Here we go.
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4: I love the poorly educated.
1: All right. Nimrods in the News. We go to San Francisco where a thief opted not to have a getaway car. 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
2: Red Alert traffic means traffic flow is not normal. Crashes, lane closures, construction, slowdowns, and the dreaded...
3: All lanes are shut down.
4: There's a wrecker there. There's OHP there.
2: KRMG has the most frequent traffic updates in Tulsa, combined with the most knowledgeable traffic anchors in the city.
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5: This is a Fox News alert. I'm Kathleen Maloney. Iran launched a large missile attack on Israel today. Fox's Trey Yings has President Trump's response.
6: At least four waves of Iranian ballistic missiles have targeted northern Israel. I just got off the phone with President Trump to get his reaction to the ongoing missile attack. As I was speaking with the president out the window, I could see some of these incoming missiles headed toward the northern part of this country. The IDF says they were able to shoot down the majority of the incoming fire, but the president telling Fox News it's certainly not going to help negotiations. I asked him if he had a message for the Iranian regime. He said, what I would suggest to Iran, you've shot your missiles, that's enough, get back to the table and make a deal. President Trump indicated in our conversation that negotiations with Iran were progressing toward a possible agreement as early as this coming week.
5: Iranian officials say the missile strikes were in retaliation for Israel's attacks on Beirut. Congress faces a deadline to renew a key part of the Foreign Intelligence Surveillance Act, and a recent presidential appointment has some lawmakers worried.
7: Democratic Senator Mark Warner said placing Bill Pulte as acting director of national intelligence is puzzling to him and his party.
8: We're terribly concerned that we're going to have interference in our elections this year. You're going to turn the keys of all of our intelligence agencies over somebody so grossly unqualified.
7: Republican Senator James Lankford said the president trusts Pulte for a short-term appointment.
9: To be able to step up for a few weeks to a month or so, to be able to step in and to be able to just manage this agency.
7: Both were on Fox News Sunday. Section 702 of FISA, which allows warrantless surveillance of adversaries, expires Friday. Grinnell Scott, Fox News.
5: And President Trump says he wants Pulte to begin shrinking the office of the Director of National Intelligence. America is listening to Fox News.
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15: Fox 23 KRMG Chief Meteorologist James A. Lott says we'll see partly sunny skies the rest of this afternoon. Clouds will build up overnight tonight with a slight chance of a shower and a low 73. Cloudy skies to start off with on your Monday, eventually becoming sunny in the afternoon and a high 90. Clear Monday night, 76 the low, and then for Tuesday, sunshine again and warm with a high 91. 81 degrees, partly cloudy skies in Tulsa at 5:04. 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
17: Some shows don't need a celebrity narrator to introduce the show, but this show does. In a world filled with endless opportunities, why would two men who have built 13 multi-million dollar businesses altruistically invest 5 hours per day to teach you the best practice business systems and moves that you can use? Because they believe in you. And they have a lot of time on their hands. They started from the bottom. Now they're here. It's the Thrive Time Show, starring the former U.S. Small Business Administration's Entrepreneur of the Year, Clay Clark, and the entrepreneur trapped inside an optometrist's body, Dr. Robert Zellner. Two men, 8 kids, co-created by 2 different women, 13 multi-million dollar businesses.

0: All right, Thrive Nation, we have got an action-packed segment here for you. We're talking today about the big abyss that separates you from doing what you know you need to do. So I am going to pick on myself here first so that everybody can kind of see how not to do it, okay? When I first started DJ Connection, I knew that if I made 100 outbound calls when I started DJConnection.com, that I would book 2 appointments typically. And if I booked 2 appointments, I would typically get 1 deal. So, Steve, what I would do, Steve Currington with Total Ending Concepts, Steve, this is what I would do. I would make about 3 calls.
1: Right.
0: And then I would go to the bathroom.
1: Right.
0: Right. So we get 3 calls out. I mean, Dr. Sibley, I would do like 3 consecutive calls. I mean, 1, 2. Now I'd come back from the bathroom, wash my hands really thoroughly, though. I mean, really, I'm talking good. Like
2: the fingernails.
0: Really, like I'm a doctor. Okay.
1: Like now you're about to go into surgery.
0: Right. Now I sit down and I'm in my condo. I remember, I mean, it was just like it was yesterday. And I remember what it was like to be a loser. It was just unbelievable. So then I pick up the phone and I make like a call. And then it goes to voicemail, and I'm going, God, I need to work on my logo. You know, my logo's the issue.
1: Right.
0: So I'm not kidding. So I'd go back to that logo. I'd work on that logo and bevel that logo. And then like a bird or something would like fly by the window, and it'd hit the window. And I'm like, the freaking bird. I can't work under these conditions. That bird. Freaking bird.
2: Jeez.
0: So then my wife would come home after working at Office Depot. Now, she had to walk to work. We had 1 car. Profusely sweating after working the entire day at Office Depot because she walked home and she'd say, so did you close anything? And I'm like, got a lot of lines in the water.
2: Hot leads.
0: A lot of hot leads. Got a lot of stuff I'm working on.
1: Talk to a guy.
0: Got a lot of stuff. I'm right on the edge.
2: Precipice.
0: Right on the verge.
2: Yeah.
0: And she would say, oh, okay. Well, eventually she came home one day. She said, hey, babe, I'm going to head off to go work out and then I'll come back or something. And she like forgot something. So she comes back in and she walks in on me doing nothing. She's like, what are you doing? I thought you were making calls. I'm like, I'm in between calls. I was making, what, Lorraine?
2: I'm wrapping presents. Go away.
0: And she's like, I have stood behind you for at least a half hour and I've watched you do nothing. And I was just curious if that's what you're doing all the time, because it seems illogical to me if you don't do anything that anything could happen. If you do nothing, it's unlikely that something is going to happen.
2: You're mentally punching yourself in the face.
0: Right.
2: Doing nothing.
0: So Napoleon Hill, I got this book called Outwitting the Devil.
1: I love that book.
0: That book helped me a lot. Get the book, open the book and
1: read the book.
0: He says, what I'm doing, Clay, is Clay, you're drifting. I said, what, Napoleon Hill, are you talking to me?
2: Straight to me?
0: It's weird how I'm reading the book and I feel like he's writing the book about me.
1: Yeah.
2: Oh, and that's how you know it's a good message.
0: He's talking about the habit of drifting. And he says, the majority of people begin to drift as soon as they meet with opposition. And not 1 out of 10,000 people keep trying after they fail 2 or 3 times. And I'm going, that's me. But Napoleon Hill studied people and realized most people will quit the first time they run into adversity. So I'm going to start with you, Steve Currington, with Total Ending Concepts, the mortgage wizard of Tulsa, Oklahoma, Colorado Springs, Missouri, various other places. And then I want to go to Dr. Sibley. Then I want to go to Eric Chupp. The same idea. Drifting. Steve, how do you fight drifting? How do you make cold calls? How do you get it done? How have you built Total Ending Concepts when so many people get their mortgage license, get their mortgage banker's license, and then they never get deals done? They just never actually get any traction.
1: Well, we put a lot of systems in place to prevent, even if someone does drift. We had a drifter about a week ago.
0: Oh.
1: That was drifting for about 2 weeks, and now they don't work there anymore. So
2: they just drifted away?
1: No, because we just have a lot of metrics where we measure stuff. We hold people accountable, so we know how many calls.

0: 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Dr. Justin Imami has changed so many lives. Now it's your turn.
1: And has it ever been a struggle for you procrastinating?
2: Oh, if my father was here to talk to you, Clay.
1: Oh,
2: that was his biggest issue with me growing up was, hey, I'll get to it. Yeah, no worries. I'll put it on there. I'll get to it. And growing up and turning a little older and getting a little more wise, I realized we talked about this earlier today. We were recording a podcast. Like something always comes up. Something always happens.
1: Something always comes up.
2: And it always puts off what you were going to do. And so that thing just pushes farther and farther and farther away. So that's what helped me really stop doing the old procrastination game was realizing that some crap is going to break. Somebody's going to have an emergency. There's going to be a burning fire that's going to stop me from doing what I was going to do. So I might as well touch it once and get it done right now.
1: I want to get Marshall Morris on your mic there for a second.
2: Get over here, Marshall.
1: Marshall Morris is very good.
2: I'm only 6 feet tall.
1: Marshall Morris is very good at this. And he and I have the same psychological problem that we share. And we share the same exact psychological problem. And it really freaks people out, but it's really good for business. And so I want to get Marshall's take on this. Marshall, make sure you watch out for that lamp there, my friend. So this is what you do, Marshall. This is what's crazy. If you ask me, you say, Clay, what do I need to do? We've known each other, worked together for 9 years, okay? So Marshall will say, what do I need to do? And I'll tell Marshall what to do. And with no emotion, very much a Tim Duncan-esque mindset, this stoic look in your eye, this quiet resolve, you'll just go, okay. And then you'll go do it.
3: Weird.
4: The big fundamental.
1: You actually will say, okay, what do you want me to do? And then I'll say, do this. And you'll say, okay. And then you do it. But when you've had to manage people and you say, go do it, they won't do it.
4: This is what blows my mind. This is
1: go for it.
4: And so the big thing is to understand that even though you don't have to be micromanaged and even though you don't have to be told multiple times and even though you tell somebody to or somebody tells you to do something and you just do it, that doesn't mean everybody else is that way.
1: Yes.
4: And that broke my brain and it was so hard for me to wrap my mind around that. But you literally have to have a manager there just riding every single one of your team members.
1: So all the time.
4: I was working with a client earlier this week and he was working through and trying to decide what to do with a particular employee. And he said, I am paying this person so much money every single month. You would think that he would just do his job.
1: No, it's about pride and not about money. And the kind of person that doesn't have any pride in their job cannot be successful.
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10: Boom, boom, boom, and welcome back to the Thrive Time Show on your radio. And in Tulsa, I'm gonna make a prophetic statement that's probably gonna make a lot of you feel very uncomfortable. I think many of you are looking great right now. I mean, Z, I don't know if you can see what I'm seeing, but from what I can see right now on this live radio show, Tulsa's looking good. I mean, many people are looking exceptional.
11: Fantastic. I mean, the river has water in it.
10: Oh, wow.
11: I mean, that's just a great start right there.
10: Now, if you're listening to the show right now from Oklahoma Joe's, I encourage you to just reach on over and hug somebody. I mean, give them that professional HR approved.
11: Or a high five. Or maybe a fist bump. A fist bump is a little less. I think fist bump is probably the least intrusive.
10: A full frontal hug will get you in trouble. But a side hug, now that's very professional. Reach out to someone. Give
11: or like a man, like a man where you shake their hand and you give them like a bat pack.
10: Absolutely. Do whatever. I want you right now to find somebody in your near, someone who's very near you, someone who's very close to you, and just give them a hug and tell them how tremendous they're looking, because I just have a feeling that you are looking tremendous today.
11: Yeah, and make sure you don't do it with a mouthful of the burn to end, because then it'll come across like this.
10: When you told
11: And then it's like they don't understand, and then the moment's lost, and it's not good.
10: When you told me the other day, you said, Clay, reach out and hug somebody. I said, sure. You didn't tell me I needed to wipe the barbecue sauce off my hands, and I'm just hugging people at Oklahoma Joe's, and you didn't tell me that I had to wipe my hands off first.
11: Well, you know, you're right. I didn't, and it's a valuable lesson I learned, and I had to buy, I think, 3 new shirts, but it was... You know, I mean, what's the cost of 3 shirts?
10: Well, I'll tell you. And that's kind of a disclaimer, okay? A disclaimer. So, you know, and today's show is going to need a little bit of a disclaimer, because we're talking about this F6 life, how to design the F6 life. And it's designing the life you want or accepting mediocrity. Now, here's the disclaimer. Somebody is definitely going to get offended about every 5 minutes of today's show, because it's going to cause you to really think about what you want and what you don't want. And the chances are, even in the box that rocks today, Marshall might disagree, Ryan might disagree, I might disagree with both of you. We don't know what's going to happen, but here's the deal. This is a no BS zone, and we all have to be real about these areas. Is that cool? Does that sound fine?
11: I mean, yes, absolutely. If you don't look a real hard look in the mirror at what you, where you are in life, where you want to be in life, and that's what we're all about. We're all about giving you practical steps vis-a-vis through building a business to get to where you want to be, not where you are. But you've got to also first say to yourself, where am I today?
10: So what you're going to do today is I want you to go ahead and get out a sheet of paper and write down the F6. Write down all 6 of the Fs, okay? So faith, write that down. Family, write that down. Finances, write that down. There's a lot of writing on this show.
11: A lot of writing.
10: Faith, family, finances, fitness, write that down. Friendships, write that down. And fun, write that down. One more time here. If you're using an Etch-a-Sketch, I know it can be hard. Just don't shake it, because you're going to lose the progress you made.
11: So yeah,
10: faith, family, finances, fitness, friendships, and fun. You want to write down your goals for those areas. And then you want to think about, well, how much money does it cost for me to be able to pursue those goals? So write down your 1-year goal for those F6 areas of your life, and then ask yourself, how much does it cost for you to achieve those goals? Because the point of starting a business is so that you can achieve time freedom and financial freedom to pursue the F6 life. So I'm going to start with me here, faith. So I'm going to go with faith for 5,000 points, Z, in our attempt to offend everyone who's listening at least once today. Here we go. So faith goals. For me, and you might listen today and say, I totally disagree with you, and that's okay.
11: I totally, totally disagree with you.
10: So here's
11: I just thought I'd say that before you got going.
10: Well, there's a verse from the Bible. I know it's a controversial book. I know I just lost half the listeners, but this is what it says. It says, for God so loved the world that he gave his one and only son, that whoever believes in him shall not perish but have eternal life. So for me, my faith goals are basically to make sure that my kids get to church, and that I try to only go 1 day a week. For me personally, I cannot go more than that. Once I go more than that, I start to go crazy. I don't want to do home fellowship. I do not want to do other volunteering at the church. I just want to go 1 day a week. And Z, that's my faith goal for the year, is just go once a week and then do not go near the place again.
11: Well, there you go. I mean, but you have a goal and you set it and you have your reasons why, and then you do it. And that's what, you know, that's what it's all about. And then scheduling it, picking out where you want to do this, because you say church, and then, you know, there's, I mean, hundreds of choices in Tulsa. I mean, Tulsa is,
10: church heavy. And this is where you have to be purposeful, though, because once you say you want to go once a week, maybe you're listening right now and you say, I want to go a lot. What happens is, this is what I've found. At every church I've gone to, the mega churches in Tulsa, Marshall, has this happened to you? They say,
9: yep,
10: I want you to stand up and turn around and greet 6 people next to you, or say hi to 5 people. Has that ever happened to you?
9: It's happened to me.
10: Okay. Ryan, has this ever happened to you at a church service?
12: Oh, absolutely.
10: So then you turn around and the person next to you, they're a good person, they say, we should get together for lunch. And I've determined that I have some really, really good friends in my life that I want to invest more time into their lives. And I realized that I started saying this passive aggressive statement, like, yeah, we should get together. Right? And then each week I would see them like, hey, you never called.
11: Oh.
10: And I'm like, oh, I was supposed to call. I thought you were calling me.
11: I thought you were calling me.
10: And that gives me two weeks.
11: Yeah.
10: Now, in the third week.
11: It gets awkward.
10: They're like, hi, my name's Brian. And you're like, oh, Brian. Like, yeah, we met 3 weeks ago. I thought you were going to call me. And you have to let them know, like, you know, well, I have a radio show and multiple businesses and five kids. And I've already signed up for these commitments. And I really have no time ever to meet ever.
11: A rando and just hang out.
10: And they go, well, our section, though, we're doing a barbecue. Do you want to meet Marshall? Has this ever happened to you?
9: Yeah, yeah. You always say, hey, I'm going to circle back with you. I'm going to circle back with you.
10: And
9: that's
10: the
9: phrase.
10: And because I'm a doer, I have found myself, before I set these guardrails, see, I got pulled into every kind of church activity there was. Wednesday night, Sunday morning, picking up other kids during the week. It became like my like a second full-time job that I don't remember signing up for.
11: Well, there's a great book out by Danny Silk. It's called Keep Your Love On. And in the book, he talks about being a powerful person and not using all this passive-aggressive, not using all this language where, you know, it's somebody else's fault. I mean, gosh, I'm not in control of my life. I'd like to do lunch with you, Brian, but I just, you know, finding the
10: time. I'd love to.
11: You know,
10: gosh.
11: Be a powerful person and say what you want to say. Say, hey, Brian, tonight, nice to meet you, and I'm glad we go to church together, but I am not going to be doing lunch with you. I'm not going to be doing it. So, you know, it's okay. You're a great guy, and I don't need to really tell you the reasons why, but if you sit there and kind of start crying or look like you're really upset, then I might tell you the reasons why, but and be a powerful person. And Brian's like, oh, expectations? I mean, you know, it's not like you don't drag him on for weeks and weeks trying to hide from him now. And, you know, he's at the coffee bar and you can't approach. You're like, I really want coffee, but Brian.
10: I'm going to pick on Ryan now for the next area is family goals. Okay. Family goals. Now, Ryan, you got to share some of your family goals for the year, because what happens is the more money you make, the more people you meet, right? Because you have more customers, more acquaintances, more relationships, more
12: Absolutely.
10: Whatever. And now you're getting pulled in all these directions. And if you're not intentional about the time you spend with your family, it won't happen. Now, I know that you are a man who likes to spend some weekend time with the family. Is this correct or is this hyperbole?
12: Oh, you're absolutely right. Hey, can I back up though?
10: Oh yeah, back it up.
11: Let me back that thing up.
12: Let me tell you about my deal. So when somebody wants to meet for that first time, you know, to get your information and kind of suck your time.
10: Yeah.
12: So what I do is I say, okay, well, breakfast really work best. So 6 o'clock in the morning.
10: Oh, you're going with the passive move.
11: Oh, you did. Oh, you're doing that move.
12: But I gotta
11: say yes. You're like, no, it's really fine.
12: I gotta eat and it's a great time and it works out perfectly.
10: 4 a.m. on Sundays are perfect times to me.
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18: Traffic that. When the backups start to look the same, turn up KRMG and get the most accurate travel times and alternate routes to get you to your destination on time.
19: Northbound traffic is going to be tough near 71st.
18: KRMG has the most experienced traffic anchors in Tulsa. We are 102.3 KRMG, Tulsa's traffic station.
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20: This is a Fox News alert. I'm Carmen Roberts. Iran fires a wave of missiles at Israel in retaliation for Israeli airstrikes on Beirut. Fox's Trey Yingst is in Tel Aviv and says that Iran launched at least 4 waves of missile attacks, the first since the ceasefire in April.
21: President Trump telling Fox News that he has a message for Iran. He says, you've shot your missiles. That's enough. Get back to the table and make a deal.
20: President Trump said before the attacks today that he was optimistic of reaching a peace deal with Iran this week. As California continues counting mail-in ballots from last week's Los Angeles mayoral primary, reality star Spencer Pratt leads third place candidate Nithya Raman. His margin, though, has narrowed to just 1% with only a few thousand ballots left to count. 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
6: Fox 23 KRMG Chief Meteorologist James Adelot says we'll see partly sunny skies through the rest of this afternoon. A few clouds will roll in overnight tonight. Slight chance of a shower and a low 73. Cloudy to start off with on your Monday morning. Eventually becoming sunny all day with a high near 90. Clear Monday night, 76 the low. And then for Tuesday, sunshine again and a high 91. 81 degrees, partly sunny skies in Tulsa with news on the hour, the half, and when it breaks. I'm Jeff Sanders on 102.3 KRMG, Tulsa's news and talk.
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9: Now, when you spend time with your family, you're a guy who's into guns.
10: I am.
9: And there's somebody listening right now who's not into guns. And my goal is to irritate somebody every 5 minutes because in life, people, what happens is you go out there, you finally build that business, you make all the money, you finally have the financial freedom. But if you don't learn these skills, you're going to be pulled into everything. So you are a guy who's into guns, into self-defense, you believe in that constitutional amendment that we should actually have the right to bear arms. You're into it. There's somebody listening right now who's like, I'm offended. You shoot guns with your kids? What? I mean,
10: oh, absolutely.
9: So, has it ever happened to you? Have you ever offended people with how you spend your family time?
10: You know, you're going to offend people regardless of what you do. So I tell them first that, you know, there's no one else has an obligation to protect you except for you. And when it comes to your family, you certainly have the obligation. So I love to spend time teaching my kids to be stronger, better, faster, shoot straighter.
9: Now, within family, now here's a notable quote. We're coming in hot from Phil Libin. This is the guy who founded Evernote. He says the secret to happiness is minimizing the amount of time that you spend with the people you don't choose to be with. This is just math. So, Z,
11: I like math.
9: You have a big family.
11: Yeah.
9: How do you draw the lines? How do you spend more time with certain members of the family or less? Or how do you become a powerful person and set boundaries for how you deal with your faith and now moving on with the family? How do you draw those lines, or do you draw those lines?
8: Switching into being a powerful person, it's a transition of mental gymnastics. It takes a little bit. The first few times you do it, you almost feel kind of mean,
9: yeah.
8: You know? But then it's so kind of empowering. Like, I've got an older brother who loves to go fishing.
9: Oh, yeah.
8: He loves to go fishing in the ponds out at my horse ranch, which is south of Tulsa, right?
9: He loves to get
8: and they're stocked. They're great ponds.
9: Get in the boat. They're stocked.
8: Oh, he just loves it.
9: Oh, yeah.
8: He loves to take his kids and his friends and his friends' kids, and they go out there and fish, and they send me pictures of all the bass they catch.
9: Oh, nice.
8: Catch and release. I mean,
9: catch and release.
8: It's a glorious day.
9: Oh, yeah.
8: It's a glorious day.
9: Grab him by the gills.
8: Oh, yeah. Beautiful weather out there, just, you know, loving life. And so he asked me a couple weeks ago, hey, you want to come fishing on Saturday? I go, no, I don't. And he goes, okay, so maybe for just a little while? I said, you're not listening to me. I do not want to go fishing on Saturday.
9: You and me going fishing in the dark. You're shutting him down.
8: Instead of saying, oh, I can't, I'm busy.
9: I want to.
8: That sounds like a really great time sitting out there trudging around the ponds catching fish.
9: Why don't you like fishing? Why don't you like it? What's wrong?
8: I just didn't want to do it.
9: Why don't you like to do it?
8: It's cage match 101.
9: Because I hate fishing more than anything. And my dad, who I love so much, my dad used to say, do you want to go fishing? And I'm like, no. No. And he's like, well, why?
8: Why did you hate it?
9: I hate the whole idea that we are on a body of water waiting. It just seems stupid that a human is taking time on a boat to catch a fish with a hook and a worm. Let's just get a net, drag it, get it, kill the fish. What is the purpose? If the purpose is to converse, then let's go grab a beer and converse.
8: Yeah.
9: But why are we in a boat where there's a freaking bug?
8: I liked it better when you explained ice fishing up there. They actually move like homes out on frozen lakes and drill holes and sit in these little huts.
9: Oh, and it's so stupid because they do stuff like they go, oh, Bjorn, you got to you get the new auger. Oh, I did get the auger. And then you go up to like the there's always a Ace Hardware, and you get the big auger, and then you it's like a gas powered thing, and you go through, and they're going, oh, no, the hole's too wide, it's very unsafe. So then you get in a truck and you drive the truck on the ice to a place where it's more safe.
8: Oh yeah.
9: What? I mean, how is that a thing?
8: That is crazy. Now, it's not that I hate fishing. I don't think I hate it with your passion.
9: Yeah.
8: But I am busy in life, and I get to choose what I get to do with my Saturday afternoons. And if I don't want to go fishing, even though my brother harangues me and makes me, you know, feel, I mean, trying to encourage me to do it, I stuck to my guns. I said, I'm not going to do it. And I didn't have to give him an excuse. I didn't have to tell him one reason why. I just had to be a powerful person and say, I don't want to do it. I'm not going to do it.
9: Now, Thrive Nation, if you're listening right now and you're just trying to figure out what we're talking about, the importance of designing the life you want. When we come back, Marshall Morris, one of the Thrive 15 business coaches, is going to be breaking down the importance of setting financial goals. If you don't have financial goals, if you don't have goals for your faith, your family, your fitness, your friendship, and your fun, you're just going to drift. And that's not awesome. So stay tuned. 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
1: Oh, we need to go get some Cuban links, my brother.
0: Talk to us about the Cuban links. A lot of people are listening going, what are you talking about? Is it like a Cuban sausage?
1: Well, no, we actually, the last time you played that as an intro song was maybe last week. And so we were talking about, what is a Cuban link? I'm like, I don't know.
0: Cuban golf course?
1: I Googled it, and it's not a cuff link. It's a necklace or jewelry, and the links are, you know, it's made out of individual links, and the link is called a Cuban link. It's kind of a C-shaped Cuban, they call it a Cuban link. It's a certain design, so you put them together and you make a necklace out of Cuban links. So he's wearing his Cuban link, so that's what it is.
0: Z, I think there's a lot of people are listening right now who are saying, I didn't know that about Cuban links, and I also don't know a whole lot about designing the life I want. I don't know, I find myself going, uh-oh, that just was another year.
1: Uh-oh.
0: Like I dread the birthday, because every year that's a sign that I didn't get where I thought it would be. You know, I think a lot of times you go to school, and you're 12, 13, people say, what do you want to do? You know, Billy, and he goes, I want to be an astronaut. I want to play basketball. I want to own my own business. I want to do something. I want to be a firefighter. I think every kid wants to be a firefighter, professional sports player.
1: I want to be a fire watcher.
0: You want to be a fire watcher. So you wanted to be an arsonist.
1: I didn't even say start them. I just wanted to watch them. There is a difference, you know.
0: Nice.
1: It's a slight difference. But you know, a question I ask people, kind of a deep question that I'll ask people often. They'll say, well, where do you want to be and whatever? What do you want to do when you grow up? I mean, you know, those deep questions that people look at you and say, well, you know, I really want to do X, Y, Z, but it's going to take, you know, 4 years or 3 years or, you know, fill in the blank to do it. And I'm like, well, I'm going to ask you a question. How old are you going to be in 4 years if you don't do that thing? Okay, and then they do the math, and like, you know. So, well, how old are you going to be in 4 years if you do the thing? They'll be like, I go, isn't that something? It's the same age.
0: See,
1: imagine that. It's the same age.
0: The one thing I like about your whole perspective towards life that's pretty amazing is you do have a long-term perspective to everything. And I'll just give you an example. You're very purposeful about the life you've designed and the life you're living in. You're, are you perfect? No. But you've sat down. I know at one point you've written down your goals for your faith and your family and your finances and fitness and different things like that. And then you look up and you've had your optometry clinic now for 25 years.
1: Yes, 26 years this November.
0: And that building that you're located in there, that's not cheap.
1: No, you're correct. I mean,
0: Is it $7? Was it $8?
1: It was a little bit more than that.
0: Okay, you know, so you
1: just
0: have
1: just a touch more.
0: And so you were purposeful to say, you know, I want to, you probably had to borrow some money at some point to buy the building or to buy the land or to build the, you know, did you build the building from scratch?
1: The one on Memorial I did, the one on Harvard, I bought the building, then I put a whole floor in. I just moved my new office in there a couple months ago. So if you haven't been by in the new Harvard location, it is Swankyville. It's really fun. I'm really proud of it. So I'm so excited about it. And we're over there now. And, it's fun, and I've got my 2 years and 5 year goals now with my businesses. I've got those new things mapped out, the growth I've got mapped out, the things I'm going to do mapped out. And you might say, well, gosh, isn't that enough? And it's kind of like, you know, I enjoy growing, and I enjoy doing more, and I enjoy, like you've said before, living on the edge. You've got great scenery. You know,
0: it's the best
1: views, right? Right there on the edge. So,
0: well, if we're talking about building the F6 life, there's a word that everyone needs to know, and I'm going to introduce it to you. It's called entropy. And this weekend, I was you know, marinating on this word, and I think it's a perfect word to describe what happens if you're not intentional about designing the life that you want. Is you start to have a lack of order or predictability, and a gradual decline into disorder.
1: Into a combustion. Boom!
0: And it just, you don't get the life you want. So, now let's we talk about faith, your family, your finance, your fitness, right? Your friendships. And let's talk about fun. Ryan, what do you like to do for fun when you're not out there auto-wrapping vehicles at Outlaw Customs? I mean, I know auto-wrapping vehicles is your pastime, your passion, your flavor of the month, your flavor of the week, what you love to do. It's your heart song, really. But what do you like to do when you're not doing that?
2: You know what I really love to do? I love to cook. I'm a little closet chef. And I love to cook because I like for people to be happy. And when people are eating great food, they're always happy.
1: What's your favorite? Okay, you could do like one meal. This is like your go-to. Oh. Your go-to meal. You did like what your number one meal. I mean, this is like you got one chance to impress these top chefs or whatever. You're on a show. You're on that thing, you know, and then you got one. What's your go-to?
2: All right, your bam? So my father-in-law did not like pork. And I made a version of a pork saltimbocca. It's like a veal saltimbocca. And
1: use your adult words. What's right, mocha?
2: Salt and mocha. I believe Italian. It's like you take a pork, fillet it out, make a medallion out of it, serve it with prosciutto and a great sauce over some mashed potatoes. And he loved that dish. A man who did not like pork at all said, "This is the best meal I've ever had."
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0: Well, we're talking about the F6 goals today there, Thrive Nation. The F6 goals are what? They are the goals for your faith, your family, your finance, your fitness, your fun, right? You got to have goals for these areas, the faith, family, finances, fitness, friendship, and fun. And so now we move into fitness. Now, fitness, Z, when we talk about fitness, this, my friend, appears to be your business. Look at you. You are like a torpedo of excellence here. Look at you.
1: Just flying through the water.
0: Have you been swimming a lot? What's the key to your recent health improvements here? You're looking good. I mean, is it a lot of swimming? Is it a lot of Zumba? I noticed that you had registered at the Zumba. I wasn't sure. I don't go to a lot of Zumba classes, but I hear you've been doing a lot of Zumba lately. I hear you've been doing a lot of the Tony Blades, Billy Blades, whatever his name is. I mean, are you into all of that, or what are you doing?
1: No, I don't think I like about, I've never done Zumba, but I like about it. It starts with a Z. So it can't be all bad, number one.
0: Yeah,
1: right?
0: Yeah, exactly.
1: And the Billy Blade stuff, I have no idea what you're talking about.
0: Really? Okay.
1: So I have no idea.
0: Have you been doing a lot of the shake weight where you just hold that weight and
1: I just shake weight. I just got on late at night and just start buying shake weights. I got more shake weights now, and I just hold a shake weight, you know, and just all over my body and just shake.
0: Do you do one of those 2-minute abs videos? Are you doing a 2-minute abs, 80-second thighs?
1: Yeah, I got my workout down to 4.5 minutes.
0: What are you doing? Good. What's the key to getting in shape now?
1: Eating right and exercising. I mean, that's the key to getting in shape.
0: What are you eating? The Thrivers want to know, what are you eating, you lean, mean Z machine? What are you eating now?
1: I'm doing a low-carb diet. I mean, you know, so you just do low carbs, and I met with the nutritionist and you know, kind of did the old kind of plan of my life. Got, you know, kind of got evaluated and said, okay, here's your goals. Here were my fitness goals, right? Okay.
0: Yep.
1: So, and then they said, well, in order to get to there, you know, studies have come out and it's rather, you know, it's pretty documented that if you keep your body fat below 20%, and if you don't know what it is, you can get that tested. But if you keep your body fat below 20%, it's something crazy. You're like 2 out of 3 times less likely to get these inflammatory diseases that people get, the diabetes, the heart problems, all these problems that people die from.
0: And you can also get less expensive hats because your head is smaller.
1: Because your head is smaller. There's no doubt. No, I don't think your head does shrink.
0: Really?
1: Does it? I don't think it
0: I don't
1: does.
0: Know. I mean, you see a lot of guys, you know, who have large craniums.
1: I think your skull stays the same size. I could be wrong. But
0: you're an optometrist. I mean,
1: I'm not a real doctor.
0: You've met some people with some massive craniums, and you've seen small craniums, and I bet you that people who are larger have larger craniums.
1: Well, that's just science. But the point is that you've got to have a fitness goal. If you know, and what happens is every January 1, there's a lot of people that say, I'm going to hit my fitness goals this year.
0: I'm going to pump it up.
1: I'm going to join a gym.
0: I'm going to get huge.
1: I'm going to get in shape.
0: Get in shape.
1: I'm going to stop eating Oreos every night while I'm watching the news.
0: No carbs.
1: No carbs and sweets and all the white stuff out there that's so bad for you. But the thing about it is it's all about moderation, and it's all about portion size, and it's also, so, you know, eating right is half the battle, and then exercising is another one. And you might say to yourself, well, that sounds like work. That's no fun. Well, the thing about it is you don't get the result then. You know, if you have the goal, you know, it's kind of like the faith goal. If you don't outline what your faith goals are, then you're not going to hit them.
0: Okay, so here we go. I'm going to tee up a scenario for you, because when you've declared your fitness goals,
1: okay,
0: that means you now have a set time that you've been purposeful to schedule to work out.
1: Yes.
0: Or a set place to eat, or a set food you're going to eat or not eat.
1: Or not eat, correct.
0: And so when people offer you a certain meal, you have to say, no, thank you. Or people correct. Say, hey, you know, could we go do this? But you go, I can't because I'm already booked to work out. I mean, you have to do trade-offs. You have to, if you can't be purposeful about your fitness and then say yes to everybody. You have to start to say no to people to say yes to your goals, correct?
1: And it's difficult because what'll happen is here on the Riverwalk where we have our studio and we invite you once a month to come in to our in-person workshops. Oh, by the way, June's full, but July is
0: picking up. July is going to be the monster. It's going to be the monster. It's going to be a deal where we're starting to maybe add in a few more desks right now. We're making room because we never want you to feel cramped. When you come to our conference, we don't pack you in like a hotel. You actually get your own desk to sit
1: right,
0: at.
1: Right.
0: And so we are doing some modifications to allow a few more people in, but you got to book your tickets for our in-person 2-day Thrive Time workshops. Again, it's a 2-day in-person business workshop. You got to book your tickets right now. Go to thrivetimeshow.com to reserve your seats. It's interactive. It's very in-depth training. You're going to love it.
1: Yeah, and you could go to Thrive Time Show Reviews. I just challenge you to do this. Just go to Thrive Time Show's review and listen what people say that have come through the program. I mean, this is real stuff, real life-changing stuff, and these people are just going, they're blown away. They're blown away how much fun it is, how much education it is, what a great time it is. But the point I was going to make is that here on the Riverwalk, they put a new restaurant in, Andolini's.
0: Andolini's.
1: Tulsa's number one rated pizza place, I'm pretty sure. I mean, it's really good
0: if
1: pizza
0: If you
1: place.
0: Want to make your body bigger, you got to go there.
1: Well, I went there. I went there before. You know, a lot of times I'll grab a quick lunch before we film the show here from 12 to 2 here in the studios.
0: Oh, it's so good.
1: And so I went in there, and I figured out that it's the smell of bread.
0: The garlic
1: the smell
0: knots.
1: Of pizza is just a little overwhelming for a guy. Do a low carb diet. I mean,
0: thou shalt not have garlic knots.
1: I was just like, oh my gosh, this is like an alcoholic being in like a all you can drink bar. You know, it's kind of like, I can't know.
0: So
1: it was very tempting, but I said no to the carbs. I got a salad.
0: You backed out,
1: and I got quickly out of there.
0: Now, Thrive Nation, if you're listening, we're talking about the F6 goals and how to design the life that you want so that you don't end up just drifting and basically having a life you don't want.
3: 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And who is he? 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
24: This is a Fox News alert. Iran attacks Israel for the first time since the April ceasefire.
25: Four waves of Iranian ballistic missiles targeted Israel tonight in response to the IDF strikes on Hezbollah in southern Beirut earlier today.
24: Fox's Trey Yangst reporting from Tel Aviv, where he watched Iranian missiles soar through the skies and says that he spoke to President Trump a short time ago.
25: The president told me it's certainly not going to help negotiations. The president indicated that ultimately he felt things were very close to an agreement. He said Monday, Tuesday, or Wednesday of this coming week. And now this. He is holding consultations with his security team, I am told, by a senior U.S. official. And I asked the president about the Israeli strike on Hezbollah in Beirut earlier today. He told me that was not coordinated with the United States and that he is not happy about it. The region is now waiting to see if the Israelis will respond to these waves of ballistic missiles that targeted their northern cities. Tonight, we can report that Iran's foreign minister is speaking with regional counterparts about the situation.
24: And President Trump is concerned Israel will retaliate against Iran and blow up a possible peace deal. The manhunt in Ohio continues. Police are searching for shooters who opened fire at a summer festival in Toledo yesterday, injuring 12 people, two critically.
26: Police say two gunmen may have been shooting at each other when at least 16 shots rang out in a crowded summer street festival. There were several hundred people at that festival.
24: Fox's Chanley Painter reporting. And Pope Leo celebrated Mass in Madrid today during his first visit there as the Pope and the first papal visit in 15 years. Organizers say more than 1 million people attended the service. 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
34: Fox 23 and KRMG Chief Meteorologist James Adelot says that the skies will remain partly cloudy overnight tonight. We could see a slight chance of a shower or a thunderstorm as well. And overnight, we'll see a low 73. Clouds eventually burning off the sunshine tomorrow with a high near 90. Monday night will be clear with a low 76 and sunshine for Tuesday and a high 91. Currently, partly sunny skies, 80 degrees in Tulsa at 6:04 with news on the hour, the half, and when it breaks. I'm Jeff Sanders on 102.3 KRMG, Tulsa's news and talk.

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1: That it is, Fox Across America with Jimmy Failla, but it is with Tom Shalhoub. I mean, the spirit of Jimmy Failla is here, right? But he's not here physically today. People always say that, the spirit. I can't join you, but I'll be there in spirit. They say, I can't come to your party. I'll be there in spirit. Will they really be there in spirit? I think it's a lie. I can't help you move, but I'll be there in spirit. No, I don't need a spirit. I need someone to help me with the boxes, friend. It is Tom Shalhoub, and I am here in more than spirit. And speaking of spirits, we have a guest in studio, and he is here in more than spirit. And he's not on Zoom. He's physically in the studio in a gorgeous powder blue tie. Griff Jenkins, welcome to the show.
2: Thanks, Tom. Yeah, that's right. I mean, like, I will be at the Knicks game in spirit because I have to get up so early for Fox and Friends weekend.
1: Yeah.
2: But it's better to be in person than spirit.
1: Yeah, who was that? Who was saying the other day? I think it must have been Kilmeade. It was one of the other, you know, people who work all, you know, all the time. And I think it was Kilmeade. And they were saying, you know, they were like, oh, I feel guilty, but, you know, I got to wake up. And I said, don't feel guilty. You shouldn't be doing anything. You know, if I worked your early schedule, I would basically just tell everybody, like, you're never going to see me again. I'm not coming to your party. I'm not going to go see any sports. You know, it's not going to happen.
2: The problem, though, is while I'm not going to go to the game, and by the way, like, the cheapest Knicks tickets, like $7,000. So I can't afford to go to begin with.
1: Yeah.
2: But the game the other night, I was like, okay, I got to go to bed early. And I was working the early shift at the White House. And I'm like, I'm just going to watch a little bit of the game, a little bit of the game, a little bit of the game. And then I stayed up and watched it in bed.
1: Yeah.
2: So like I didn't sleep, which was the purpose of what I should have been doing.
1: This is why, I mean, me and Gutfeld, we're similar. We basically just, I like sports. I don't even think Greg likes sports. Like, I like sports, but I'm definitely a fair weather fan. I wait until the playoffs, you know, to get excited. And then I might watch a playoff game if people are coming or whatever. But I just can't, it's too much to, it's just one of those things that I cut sports out completely and my life is much better. Like, sports watching.
2: Yeah.
1: You know, I just, it's too much time following the team, especially like college. Mm-hmm. It drives me crazy. Everybody here at Fox is really into college ball because they all like went to some cool college. You know, I didn't. I kind of went to one college and I went to another and I dropped out, you know, but everyone's into their college team. And then when they, you know, what do they call the Final Four, the Madness, March Madness.
2: Yeah, March Madness, yes.
1: It's never ending. There's too many teams. It's too much to remember all the people on the rosters, and they play too many games. They're all too many games. Hockey doesn't play too many games. Football doesn't play too many games. Baseball, too many. Basketball, too many.
2: Listen, let me jump into something you just touched on, and that is the fair-weathered fan.
1: Yeah.
2: Fair-weather. I am here in defense of the fair-weather fan.
1: Thank you.
2: Love being a fair-weather fan. I literally have never lived in New York. I spend weekends here doing my job, but I went out and bought a Knicks hat 2 weekends ago, and I'm wearing it everywhere proudly. I just went on Outnumbered and talked about the Knicks, how amazing they are, giving out stats. They have outscored their opponents 272 points over the past 12 straight games, okay?
1: Yeah.
2: That no NBA team in history has ever gone on a 12-game stretch like that. I was dropping that. I started doing the sweeping motion, telling Harris Faulkner and all the ladies on Outnumbered that, look, the Knicks are going to sweep the finals as well because they've swept the semis and the quarters, and I think that's coming. And it makes me sound like I know what I'm talking about. I don't. I just love, for the love of the game, I love watching it. And by the way, I love that Trump is going to go to Game 3 here in Madison Square
1: Garden.
2: Oh, he
1: is. Yeah, that's great. Well, it reminds me when you said that about the fair weather is that I think Kathy Hochul, do you remember that story? It wasn't too long ago. She talked about, I was there when the Knicks, and she mentioned like when they won in 94 or something.
2: Yeah,
1: like
2: she
1: that.
2: She said, can President Trump name the starting lineup of the national champion 1993 team? It's like, Kathy, they haven't won since like 1978. But anyway, we understand your point.
1: The thing is, like, don't go for it. If you don't know it, don't go for it.
2: No.
1: Just leave it out.
2: But being a fair weather fan, it's awesome because then you're just rooting. If you didn't watch all season because you have a life and you were too busy to watch all the games, It's like, okay, we got a couple of champions. I'm going to pick one and lean all in. Last night, I won $10 on FanDuel on the Charlotte Carolina Hurricanes in the Stanley Cup. Not because I follow hockey and I don't even know anything.
1: You put money on it?
2: Yeah, $10.
1: Wow.
2: And I won. I watched the game.
1: That's great. That's great. I never do that. I'm not a betting guy, but it sounds like a lot of fun. Look, talk about betting guys. The big story, and you're probably talking about, outnumbered?
2: I did.
1: You're on outnumbered. You must have been talking about Graham Plattner, right?
2: Yep.
1: For a local story, I mean, he's running for, this is Maine we're talking about, right? And it is, you got the whole dossier, Graham Plattner.
2: The oyster farmer.
1: Yeah. You brought a color printed dossier to the show?
2: Oh, you know, just a little reading. But yeah. No, it's kind of a compilation put together of everything in his history.
1: Yeah.
2: I mean, we're like learning something new every day that's pretty bad.
1: Okay, we're going to play clip number one. This is Plattner. He's addressing the two major things here.
3: There are some allegations in this.

0: 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Wake up smiling. Dr. Justin Imami has changed so many lives. Now it's your turn.
1: We still have not heard from the at least six women, which we don't know whether or not they're underage or not on this app Kick, whether he was texting, sexting them. They haven't spoken out. And we also now know from Lindsay Fifield. So Lindsay Fifield is the conservative, the Republican ex that is in that New York Times piece. She has now been on social media all day today, outraged, saying that she was basically set up by the New York Times, that it was a bait and switch sort of thing because they were telling her about other women that were coming forward to allege sexual assault. They are not featured in there. She's also upset because she brought receipts. She had screen shots of text messages. She had diary entries from the time when she was dating Graham. And yes, the New York Times chose not to use that. And so you're wondering, wait a minute, this is not only a nefarious side of how the New York Times presented that. And so now you know that the Wall Street Journal, by the way, was the outlet that broke the sexting scandal. It wasn't the New York Times. New York Times has this big piece about three exes. So the Wall Street Journal and certainly other journalists have to be digging into what else is out there. For Graham Planner to say nothing new is coming, he puts himself in a very difficult spot.
2: Okay, so the guy is, he's got problems, right? But what's his origin story? This woman is essentially a kind of conservative, right? She said that, like, she's conservative, her husband's liberal, she knows a lot of liberals, but she's a DC person, because I remember in her past, she defended Kavanaugh from accusations. Am I right about this?
1: Yeah, you're right. You're very right. And by the way, so as the New York Times article goes, in case any of our listeners haven't read it, Graham was at George Washington University.
2: Okay.
1: She's working for the Chamber of Commerce, and she was involved with conservative women's outlet. And she had said in the piece, she told the Times, "I've also voted for Democrats." You know, this is a conservative woman that also crosses the aisle. But yet now the takeaway from the piece was to paint her, as Graham Platner did in the interview with Hayes, saying that this is a Republican plan and it's all about the Republicans going after him. But that does not seem to be the case when you hear her side of the story. And let's, by the way, this is a mother, a wife now. I mean, it was brave for her to talk to the New York Times. And as she says, she felt like there was a trust broken, that they didn't present her accurately. But you wonder what the motivations are of the New York Times to not really put all of the things that she gave them in the actual piece. What happens now is going to be interesting, because you've got guys like Congressman Ro Khanna, who is campaigning tonight with Platner in Maine, and he is standing up and he issued a statement or a comment on the air here in the last 24 hours saying, listen, if there were any credible allegations of assault or, you know, sexual, infidelity stuff, whatever, if there's more of actual claims by women, then, you know, that would be a red line for me, but I haven't seen that. He's changed and I'm going to be campaigning with him. It's like, wait a minute. You were one of those members of Congress saying that we should believe the women who were alleging things that were never proven, by the way, against Kavanaugh. And yet now it's convenient for him to just discard what Lindsay Fifield and others are saying.
2: Give me your take here, because I was on Outnumbered. It was probably like a little more than a week ago. Of course, we were talking about Graham Platner, and I said something, and I think I shocked some of the ladies on the couch. I said, I think this guy's going to win. They all thought he was going to lose. Kennedy and some of the other, they

0: They kind of looked at me surprised. Here's why I think he's going to win, okay? People in Maine don't like Susan Collins. Like the right-wingers?
1: Yeah.
0: Why? Because Susan Collins, she's not MAGA.
1: No.
0: She's always been a liberal Republican. She and Murkowski and, you know, maybe there's one or two others. They're really the ones that have resisted Trump the most, okay? So the MAGA people, the real conservatives, they don't like her much anyway, okay? There's a lot of left-wing people in Maine. They're going to go with this guy. That's why, Ro Khanna and, Hassan Piker, these people, they love Plattner because he's super left, okay? I don't know how he got there. Maybe we can talk a little bit more about his origin story. I don't know why, where he settled on his politics and where he came from. It's all mysterious to me. But all they know is this. People in Maine are very busy. They do their own thing. They're out on their boats. They're working on their trucks. It's like, it's kind of heartland country out there, okay? A lot of them are angry because they've had the kind of scandals that they have in Minnesota. But a lot of people in Maine, they're not political in like, oh, I'm red, I'm blue, I'm Republican, I'm Democrat. They just kind of go through their life. All they know is there's a guy they're calling him a Nazi. And he has ex-girlfriends, you know, whatever. When's the last time they heard Nazi, ex-girlfriends, whatever? Trump. Republicans. That's what it always is. They call Republicans.
1: Right.
0: I think there's right-wingers in Maine that are like MAGA that don't like Susan Collins. And all they know is there's some oyster fisherman out there who talks like this. And he's got a, and they say, oh, I'm going to vote for that guy with the tattoo. They're giving him a lot of credit. You know what I'm saying?
1: Yeah, I do.
0: And I'm not saying these people are like clueless. They don't pay attention to every little detail. They're angry. They're thinking, give this guy a shot. Susan Collins is like, she's been in too long. You know what I'm saying?
1: Yeah.
0: I think he's going to win. What do you think?
1: I think that you are probably going to be correct in the primary, at least. The primary's coming up. And
0: yeah.
1: He's
0: well, who's against him? He just killed everybody.
1: Right. He killed her. Janet Mills dropped out.
0: Yeah.
1: Although she suspended her campaign. So uh-huh. She's still on the ballot.
0: Okay.
1: So she could literally in the next 24 hours reignite or get back in. But I do think you're right, and you framed it so perfectly, Tom, which is the Democrats are still reeling. Like they have Trump derangement syndrome, all these things drive them nuts, but nothing drives them more nuts than the fact that they thought they had the goods on Trump, held him up, and he got massively elected and won every swing state decidedly. And here is a case where the Democrats say, we've got a guy with a Trump scandal list, and so we're going to get him elected to prove we can do it too. That's the new era of politics. And I think that ultimately, you know, if indeed more allegations come out, particularly what keeps getting rumored is that these women, then apparently there's allegedly two that have claims of sexual assault against Plattner. If that does come out and it becomes something, it becomes a challenge for female Maine voters. And you're right about the state of Maine. They're not left or right. They're not MAGA or Democrat socialist. They go about their life. Hell, the informal motto of Maine is vacation land.
0: Yeah.
1: They're just doing their thing.
0: Yeah.
1: And they're not happy with Susan Collins. By the way, Susan Collins, you'll like this. So in television, a little inside baseball for our listeners, when we're reporters doing a hit, you have a sound bite. We call that a sot. So you're going to throw in the script to a sound bite from a member of Congress after some big legislation. And Congressman so-and-so said this, Senator so-and-so said this. But then when they won't talk to the reporters, we have to get a statement. And we call that a full screen. And I long nicknamed in the D.C. Bureau Susan Collins, full screen Susan Collins, because she doesn't ever talk to the media because
0: yeah.
1: She never wants to step in it. So every time you're doing a story on legislation that involves Susan Collins, it's full screen Susan Collins because we're going to be reading something off of there. But she's not, you know, strong right now in the current particularly political environment we are in. However, again, Plattner is showing that he is a inexperienced politician, and a rookie mistake is leaning into defense that there's nothing else out there. I do predict that's going to come back to bite him, and depending on how bad that bites him, it could prove your theory about him getting elected wrong.
0: Yeah.
1: We'll see.
0: We'll see.
1: We'll see where it goes.
0: We'll see where it goes. Griff Jenkins, always good with the analysis. Thanks for stopping by. Please come by anytime that I'm guest hosting, or, you know, show up with Jimmy too. I know he's a lot to deal with.
1: I love it. I love it. You know what I love about Jimmy's show is I never take my Zen out when I do interviews on his show.
0: Oh, yeah. Everyone's on Zen around here. I got to try that.
1: Yeah. Here, I got a Citrus 6.
0: Is gum?
1: No.
0: I'll try it. I'm going to try it during the break. Griff Jenkins, thanks for being here.
1: Go Knicks.
0: All right. Tom Shalhoub, Fox Across America, in for Jimmy. I'll be back.
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7: Tom Shalhoub in for Jimmy Failla on Fox Across America. Great segment we just had with Griff Jenkins. And Griff reminded me of something when he was leaving. The political director for Graham Plattner, the guy named Morris Katz, he worked for Zohran. So when I said, where did this guy come from? What's his backstory? His backstory is he came from nowhere. He came out of nowhere because he has a social media wizard running his campaign. That's where he came from. This is Tom Shalhoub in for Jimmy Failla. We'll be back after the break.
8: We haven't had a chance to follow up with the Tulsa mayor on the Capitol cruise. We'll do that on Monday with Tulsa Mayor Monroe Nichols, and I'll introduce you to yet another candidate for Oklahoma governor. 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
4: I'm Kathleen Maloney. Iran fires missiles at Israel today in retaliation for an Israeli attack on Beirut. Fox's Trey Yingst has President Trump's reaction.
5: The president told me it's certainly not going to help negotiations. He went on to say, what I would suggest to Iran, you've shot your missiles, that's enough. Get back to the table and make a deal.
4: The president urging Israel not to strike back at Iran. President Trump plans to attend the basketball playoff game at Madison Square Garden in New York Monday night. Security will be tight.
6: Fans should expect enhanced security measures when entering Madison Square Garden, including TSA-style screening procedures. Guests are strongly encouraged to arrive at least 2 hours before tip-off.
4: Fox's C.B. Cotton says there will also be an increased police presence. America's listening to Fox News.
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13: Fox 23 and KRMG Chief Meteorologist James Adelot says we'll see cloudy skies eventually overnight tonight. Could see a chance of a shower and a low 73. Cloudy skies to start your Monday and then otherwise sunshine in the afternoon. A high 90, mostly clear Monday night, 76 the low. Back to sunshine for Tuesday and warm with a high 91. 81 degrees under mostly sunny skies at 6:35 in Tulsa with news on the hour, the half, and when it breaks. I'm Jeff Sanders on 102.3 KRMG.

0: Richelieu. In for Jimmy Failla on Fox Across America. That's Hall & Oates. What are they playing there? I can't go for that. Hall & Oates is having a resurgence on TikTok, and everyone's playing their music. There's a lot of things like that, music from my era that we kind of looked askance at. Like, we kind of thought Hall & Oates, like, man eater, you know, I can't go for that. We thought it was like kind of silly pop music, Private Eyes, Clap Clap. You know, it's actually really good music compared to the music that young people, you know, compared to like Ed Sheeran or whatever. I mean, the guy's fine, but it's, you know, the music of the 70s and 80s, so much more musically complex. So it's no surprise that young people all over social media are playing clips of Hall & Oates and, you know, playing little riffs in their bedrooms, learning the music of, you know, Steely Dan and who else is big? Fleetwood Mac. It's all huge because it's quality. And we didn't even know the era of quality we were living in. It is Tom Shalhoub in for Jimmy Failla. Jimmy would know what I'm talking about. But would my next guest, Emily Sturge, campus reform reporter, she doesn't even know who Steely Dan is, right?
1: No, it's a band. I don't. But I am so excited the minute I leave here to go look up and listen to some music.
0: Yeah, exactly. Well, you know, you know Hall & Oates, right? You know what I'm talking about.
1: Don't.
0: You don't know Hall & Oates. Daryl Hall, John Oates. How about you know Fleetwood Mac?
1: Of course I do.
0: You know Fleetwood Mac, right? Because people post TikToks of them, you know, roller skating to Fleetwood Mac, and it's all amazing.
1: Very true.
0: And you know who Ed Sheeran is. I mentioned him, right?
1: I do, but I have to say, I love old music. I'm more of a rock and roll. I'm more of a Metallica, AC/DC, Guns N' Roses.
0: You're like hard rock.
1: Yes, that's what I grew up. That's what we grew up in our house listening to. So, you know,
0: the whole family?
1: Yeah, all of us. I mean, and across my generation, yeah, you're absolutely spot on. We all love old music. We don't love Ed Sheeran or Sabrina Carpenter or all these big names today. A lot of us are listening to old music.
0: Yeah, it just had more, it had more soul. The black and the white music had more soul. That was kind of a requirement. And it had more groove, and it had musicians playing all their instruments. It wasn't, you know, there was no auto tune, and it was, you had to be really good. But Emily, I want you to pick up some Steely Dan, or if you stream Steely Dan, it's having a resurgence. Young people love it, and you're going to recognize some of the music because it's being used in a lot of social media and also a lot of movies. But go for that. Okay. But I want to talk about many different issues. In our last segment, we were talking about what everyone's talking about, Graham Plattner. And I kind of want to get your take on him because I had Griff Jenkins in here and he was talking about Plattner on Outnumbered, and they're discussing all of his faults and they're discussing all of his problems and all of the skeletons that are coming out of his closet. It's all very salacious. But I said to Griff, and I said this the other day to my other cohorts on Outnumbered, I said, I think he's going to win. I think he's going to win because I don't think anybody cares about the personal flaws anymore. I think that's been, people are so over it. And I'm not talking about people on cable news that look what he did. And actually, he's accused of some pretty terrible stuff. But voters have heard that from everywhere. And a lot of them think it's fake. Immediately they hear someone, oh, he had a tattoo, he did this, he had an old girlfriend. They just say, you know what? I don't want to hear any of that. I'm going to vote for the guy who's like, they're picking on. Like, the more they go after this personal stuff, I think there's a certain voter out there. And I'm telling you, it's not a left-wing voter. There's a certain right-wing voter who's like, I'm going to vote for the underdog. What do you think of my take on this?
1: You know what? I've heard a couple people say that. And I feel like people are afraid to say your take. So I give you credit for pointing it out. The bigger problem here is, of course, to see top name Democrats, Hakeem Jeffries, Chuck Schumer, AOC, Elizabeth Warren. Everyone is still throwing their support behind the guy, no matter if he's, you know, no matter what the scandals are. And, you know, I want to point out what Graham Plattner, to me, I mean, he's just evidence that the Democratic Party, the only standards that they have are double standards. I mean, we saw that the Democratic Party pointed their fingers at President Trump and Republicans for the past decade and said, oh, you're a Nazi. And now they're literally endorsing the guy who had a Nazi tattoo. This is the party that said, we believe all women. And now all of the, you know, these closed door scandals and everything with him and the weird things on messaging apps. Well, they're willing to look past it. So to me, more than anything, it shows that that the Democratic Party has no standards, that has no decency. And with all of these scandals lined up, I think it shows that he has a long-term issue of bad decision-making and zero impulse control. And if I were a Maine voter, I wouldn't want to vote for somebody with so many scandals, such a long-term record.
0: Yeah, obviously the guy's got major problems, but the hypocrisy you're talking about is so true. We actually have it's kind of a festival of some of the hypocrisy, because the Democrats are always, they will take down any Republican with these scandals. They'll believe anything. Oh, believe all women. Remember what they did to Kavanaugh? It's all fake. Yeah. What they did with Trump, it's all fake. But they kept saying, we need to look into this. And these are terrible stories, and we believe all women. Give me clip number 6. This is a parade of Democrats saying, this is all new to me. Play it.
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3: Graham has been outpolling Susan Collins.
2: The New York Times reported that he locked a woman in a room and knew about
3: it. I actually haven't read any of these latest stories, but what I think is really important is that Susan Collins got rid of your health care.
4: These actually accusations against him being berating women, physically threatening.
5: He needs to talk to voters in the same way that everyone else should as well.
6: 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I've been doing legislative business on the floor, so I need to dig into everything further before commenting on it. Because I think this reporting just recently came out, so I just want to make sure that I am fully read up on it before I comment.
2: What's your response to this New York Times article on Graham Plattner?
7: I haven't read it.
2: Do you think he deserves to continue to be the main Senate nominee?
7: Good one.
2: Isn't this a liability for Democrats trying to take back the majority?
0: Okay, Emily. So that was Greg Kassar. That was Senator Lujan. Then we heard, of course, AOC. We recognized her voice. And then Bernie. How about AOC? I really need more time to study this. This is somebody, she doesn't waste any time making a TikTok video about 10 seconds after anything that happens in the news. She has an opinion on it, but suddenly she needs to do some research.
1: Yeah, so true. You know, Congresswoman, do your homework. She's pretending like she's blissfully unaware, which if I were a voter or one of her constituents, I would be demanding better of her. I don't know which is worse, though. If she doesn't know about these scandals and she's so unaware, like she says, and she's still throwing, you know, her endorsement behind this candidate. Or, I mean, is it worse that she most likely knows about these scandals and she's still willing to endorse, you know, such a horrible candidate? And when I listen to all of these clips, I mean, it just reeks of desperation. I mean, the Democratic Party is so desperate right now for anyone who's anti-Trump, anyone who's anti-ICE. If you're a communist and a socialist, you know, step right up. They'll endorse you because they're facing such a bad identity crisis and have such a weak bench of candidates.
0: Well, where's the movement now among, and you know, you might have some insight into the way that young people approach this stuff, because the thing that Zoran Mamdani has in common with Graham Plattner is his, you know, his whiz kid campaign strategist, and it's a guy named, what the heck's his name? Morris Katz. Okay, Morris Katz, do you know this guy? Do you know anything about him? He worked for Mamdani. He's 27 years old. He kind of looks like, you know, I'm in love with your body guy that I was talking about there. He's a young, you know, rough looking kid. And he is apparently, he's the future of Democrat politics. He made Mamdani out of nowhere. This guy came and he was holding rallies and they were doing TikToks and everything else. He did the same thing with Graham Plattner. And he seems to have a way to get to turn young people out, young people who are turned on by this kind of socialist, social democrat, communist, whatever it happens to be. It's far left. That's what gets the crowds going, especially young people. Why is that?
1: It's very concerning to me. And also the New Jersey House primary, that guy that went Homaway, I believe is his name, with terror ties. that's another case of this far left candidate, anti-ICE, anti-Trump, as far left as you can go. And, you know, pair him with Graham Plattner, Mamdani. It concerns me.
0: This is a guy. Tell me about that guy. It's the New Jersey guy. And I was looking at a tweet by Guy Benson. He is running for office. This is a guy that this is in Todd Beamer, the Flight 93, let's roll guy. It's the district he is from. And this guy has ties to people who, to terrorists. Am I right?
1: Yeah. Yeah, you know, you're right from everything that I read. And what concerns me so much is that young people right now are willing to look past those red flags. They're willing to look past terror ties. They're willing, you know, young people are increasingly okay with political violence, according to all of these surveys, especially those surveys that came out after Charlie Kirk was assassinated. We saw so many surveys of young people saying that, well, you know, they're increasingly okay with this violence. And it's such a problem to me to see that the Democratic Party is pushing these candidates with so many red flags. But as long as they're anti-ICE or pro-socialist, pro-communist, I still see young people rallying around these candidates and willing to look past those red flags.
0: You wrote about this on Campus Reform. I remember reading an article, I think it was last fall, about how it was essentially about American campuses and how the professors, they indoctrinate this philosophy. They're indoctrinating communist philosophy and revolutionary philosophy in their students. Do you think that that philosophy has anything to do with the way that young people who are coming out of college have sympathy for, you know, not only the, you know, Charlie Kirk's, the violence in the Charlie Kirk case, but also in the Free Luigi movement?
1: Yes, absolutely. Young people are okay with political violence. And also the philosophy that they're learning in the classroom when it comes to Marxism, socialism, their professors are putting on these rose-colored glasses and teaching them that socialism and Marxism are great things. That's exactly why Mamdani won 87%, I think it was, of the youth vote in the New York City election. Young people look at these policies and they think those policies mean freedom. They think government handouts mean freedom because that's what they're being taught in the classroom. But that's not the case. We know conservative policies are better for growth, better for the economy. That's why so many people are going to red states, because red states offer so much more growth and so, you know, lower taxes, affordability, everything like that. But so many young people are going to these far left candidates who say that they're Marxist or democratic socialist, whatever the buzzwords are, because that's exactly what they're learning in the university classroom, especially in very blue cities, blue states like in New York, NYU, Columbia, any of those major universities there in the city. Of course, they're all teaching this Marxist rhetoric in the classroom. There's lists of courses on their university websites that they're offering promoting Marxism. And then we see 87% of the youth in New York City turn out and vote for Mamdani.
0: I'm going to play a clip now. This is, I don't know if you've been familiar with this, but we'll play the clip. It's a North Carolina high schooler was pulled from the stage. This was I guess it was some kind of address. Maybe it was the valedictorian, but play clip number 19.
8: Before I leave the stage, I have one last thing to say. Every single person here has a voice, and we are privileged to have the freedom to use it when so many people around the world are struggling and suffering to be heard. Whether it's the millions suffering in Palestine, Sudan, Congo, Afghanistan, and so many other countries around the world, being torn apart by ICE. These are not distant issues. They are happening right now as I speak. My point is, we're not given a voice to stay silent.
0: Well, she got a good reaction from the students, but it looks like she was taken off the stage. It sounds to me from that clip that obviously those were not part of her prepared remarks. She pulled out kind of a crib sheet and she closed out with Palestine, Sudan, Congo, Afghanistan, and of course, ICE are the bad guys, and she's getting cheers. Does this kind of thing surprise you? It's happening more often.
1: No, it doesn't surprise me at all, because I've reported this every single year at Campus Reform. We see every single year students and professors hijacking commencement ceremonies at universities. In this case, it was a high school, hijacking these commencement addresses with anti-Trump or anti-ICE or pro-Hamas propaganda. I reported last year, I remember there was a speech that a student gave at Middlebury College. It's a college in Vermont. And this female student used her speech to express her disgust for Trump. She, you know, praised Hamas, showed her support for Hamas. And then she actually demanded that the parents sitting in the audience don't donate to the university. Instead, donate your money to people, you know, affected by the war in Gaza. So we've reported these speeches, these far left commencement speeches for so many years. And honestly, I think it's students following in the footsteps of university professors, because that's another trend we're seeing is university professors stepping up and giving the same speeches praising Hamas.
0: You know, when I was in college, and we're talking about this is the late 80s now, all right? So, or, you know, about 1987, 86, 87, these issues were around. Talking about Palestine, there was someone collecting money in a jar for the PLO, okay? So this was the leadership in Palestine at the time. This was Yasser Arafat, the PLO. They were making a collection for the PLO, and left-wing students were coming around, and they were giving money, and there was a Jewish student, I think an Israeli student, who knocked the jar to the ground, and the coins went all over the cafe in my college. And I remember, like, what are these people? I didn't know much about Palestine, what was going on, Israel, the whole thing. These were issues that were happening back then, but it was small. It was a real fringe. Now, Palestine is on everybody's lips. Here's the thing. Along with this, though, Emily, there's the rise of conservative students that are balancing it out. When the late 80s, there was no Charlie Kirk. There was no, you know, these kind of debates. If you were right wing, you kept your mouth shut. So I want to kind of leave on a positive note. Do you think the rise of the conservatives like yourself, like Charlie Kirk, have been a counterbalance to the left wing politics?
1: 1,000%. And Tom, I want to say you're wrong. This pro-Hamas stuff is not on the lips of every single college student. I think it's a really small fringe minority. It's just the loudest bunch. And the problem is that universities are consistently handing the microphone to these pro-Hamas leftist students or leftist professors. Universities are consistently hiring leftist professors. It's like 10-1 between leftist and conservative professors on campus. But yes, I love it. Let's end on a positive note. There are so many conservative that are fired up under this administration. So many conservatives that were fired up after the assassination of Charlie Kirk. And look, as we're heading into America's 250th birthday, I have to say over the past year under this administration, well, more than a year now, we have reported booms in patriotism, in conservatism, love of country, love of religion, faith, and family values among young people. There are so many positive trends going on right now among Generation Z.
0: Fantastic.
1: I think everybody should be optimistic.
0: So much, so great, so much to be positive about. Emily Sturge, Campus Reform, thanks for being here. This is Tom Shalhoub, in for Jimmy Failla, Fox Across America.
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0: Tom Shalhoub in for Jimmy Failla, Fox Across America. I was talking in the last segment about a memory I had in the late 80s of the PLO was fundraising and a Jewish student knocked their coins to the ground. We've been dealing with this Palestine-Israeli situation since I was in college, but it was always small. It was kind of a fringe thing. Most people they had no idea about these issues. But it was growing and it was growing. And you probably remember when it became one of the big stories for young people. October 7th. October 7th.
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23: Escalation of the conflict in Iran. I'm Kathleen Maloney, Fox News. Iran launched a large missile attack on Israel today. Fox's Trey Yinks has President Trump's response.
24: At least four waves of Iranian ballistic missiles have targeted northern Israel. I just got off the phone with President Trump to get his reaction to the ongoing missile attack. As I was speaking with the president out the window, I could see some of these incoming missiles headed toward the northern part of this country. The IDF says they were able to shoot down the majority of the incoming fire, but the president telling Fox News it's certainly not going to help negotiations. I asked him if he had a message for the Iranian regime. He said, "What I would suggest to Iran, you've shot your missiles. That's enough. Get back to the table and make a deal." President Trump indicated in our conversation that negotiations with Iran were progressing toward a possible agreement as early as this coming week.
23: Iranian officials say the missile strikes were in retaliation for Israel's attacks on Beirut. American Airlines is temporarily suspending six domestic routes this summer due to elevated fuel costs linked to the Iran conflict. The carrier said the affected routes will be paused only during August and September, but none were being eliminated permanently. Police are still trying to find the suspects and the motive behind a mass shooting at an Ohio festival Saturday night.
25: The fun suddenly turning to people of all ages running and scrambling for cover at the iconic Old West End Festival. And many were helping any of the 12 victims that they could. We know two of those shooting victims are fighting for their life in critical condition. And people who were there are shocked. Police are still searching for at least two suspects who they say were probably shooting at each other. Investigators are